0: since FDR, 80 years ago or more. You know, Social Security. You know, I got to get to this. I don't have a lot of time. I just hit it very, very quickly. These are the guys, well, we don't have money. We got, you know, you're supposed to do this, you know. So the federal government is supposed to do everything. Everything. No, it's not. It can't possibly do it. It certainly doesn't do it well. Let's take a quick look at this, and I will expand on it another day. But the fact of the matter is, I've been warning about this, and it's now here. And that is that Social Security is in trouble. The Atlantic, which is fairly liberal, but it is what it is. Senators elected this November will be in office when America's most popular federal program is on track to run out of money. I'm not trying to scare people. I've been warning about this for decades. Americans have been hearing about the looming demise of Social Security for decades. The number of old people receiving benefits has been increasing much more quickly than the number of working-age adults whose tax pay for these checks. It's more than that. Program's been expanded to include people who aren't senior citizens and people who never even paid into the program. And they've taken money out of the program for general operating funds. And they go on, yet politicians have let the problem fester for so long the public could be forgiven for thinking that the crisis would never actually arrive. But it's arriving. 16 years of serious pay out more than it had taken in. This is required keeping in trust funds built up over the decades when the baby boomers, I'm hearing a echo, Mr. Producer, all of a sudden. Okay. Switch. Well, we're going to take a break anyway, and I can't find the switch. We'll be right back.
1: Mark Levin.
2: With the Bloomberg Small Business Report, I'm John Tucker. Amazon.com is being probed by the Senate Small Business Committee for allegedly letting China influence the company's online marketplace. This follows a Bloomberg News story about an international bribery market that involves Amazon employees working in China, selling favors to small merchants who market products on the company's online store. Jack Nahala, a small businessman from New York, says he had recorded multiple conversations with an intermediary who offered to have her Amazon employee connections in China do favors in exchange for payment. The Small Business Committee is particularly interested in how Amazon employees in China could manipulate the online marketplace. Sellers like Nakala account for about 60% of the products sold on Amazon. It's been a bit of an open secret that some sellers claimed over the years they paid Amazon insiders to help them overturn suspensions and other punishments meted out by Amazon. That's the Bloomberg Small Business Report.
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6: We all remember, fondly or otherwise, the craziness of our dating days. You know, the coy attitudes and the flirting and the chasing after the prize. But as we moved into marriage, most of us felt that we really ought to leave that game playing behind. But we may not have changed as much as we'd like to think. Grown-ups still love the thrill of the chase and the lure of the unattainable, the excitement with the new and the boredom with the old. Now, in a committed relationship where the partners are determined to go the distance, immature impulses are controlled and minimized, but they never entirely disappear. If things seem stale between you and your spouse, maybe you should remember some very old tricks. repeating some of the happy moments.

0: Social Security piece next week. Get a little technical problem here, but it's fixed, thankfully. Because we have our good friend, Gianna Caldwell, and we wanted to bring him on this evening because he wants to tell us about what's going to happen tomorrow morning. It's a very sad anniversary for the Caldwell family. 4 years ago, his little brother was murdered, and I don't believe they have found the perpetrator yet. Gianna Caldwell, how are you, my friend?
1: Thank you for having me, Mark. It's always a pleasure and an honor to be with you.
0: Well, the honor is all mine. And, of course, this is a very upsetting, it's an upsetting anniversary for you, for any family, just to think about this. And this hangs over your head like a cloud, a dark cloud, every single day, doesn't it?
1: It has been very difficult. Today marks 4 years and 1 month since my innocent teenage baby brother, Christian, was murdered on June 24th, 2022 in Chicago. I started the Caldwell Institute for Public Safety to go after George Soros-funded prosecutors. Then it led to mayors, governor races, and just general elected officials. Please support our efforts at CaldwellInstitute.org. Now we have the Caldwell Foundation for Public Safety, which is hosting an anti-violence march in Chicago tomorrow. We are starting at Morgan Park High School at 10 a.m. We're going to be starting our efforts. We're going to have a bunch of folks. People are flying in from across the country to join us to say loud and clear to the elected officials here in Illinois and across the nation, those who have chosen soft on crime policies over the citizens they were elected to represent, those who have said sanctuary city policies are okay at the expense of the citizens in which they were elected to represent. Enough is enough. We are not taking this anymore, and we're going to make sure our voices are loud and clear to Governor J.B. Pritzker, Mayor Brandon Johnson, Karen Bass in Los Angeles, Mayor Mondani in New York, and across this nation. We are not taking it anymore, Mark.
0: Amen. Amen. Now, Mr. Producer, make sure we put, and you can get it from, if we're not sure of it, from Gianna after the interview. We'll put it up because we have a very great station, WLS in Chicago, where everybody can hear us. And it's 10 a.m. tomorrow morning in Chicago, Morgan Park High School. And if people want to know where Morgan Park is, all they have to do is Google it, right?
1: Yes, and we have a website, CaldwellSafety.org, which is our foundation. And you can get all the details there, CaldwellSafety.org. Or even CaldwellInstitute.org has that information as well. We're going to be joined by some officials here in the state, and we're talking about folks who believe in law and order, people who support the police, people who support ICE, people who understand that we must be about law and order. So we're inviting everyone. We want angel families there. We want people who have been impacted by the violence, no matter where, no matter where in the country. We want folks who've never been impacted by the violence, but they don't want to see it reach their families because they understand violence spreads like a disease, especially when you have elected officials who are enabling it, who have said, you know what, we're going to eliminate cash bail. Those folks understand that it can happen to their families as well, and we don't want to see that. So with that, we encourage people to go to CaldwellSafety.org. You can sign up. We have an Eventbrite on that page. And come and join us. Come join like-minded individuals. It doesn't matter what your political philosophy is, so long as you believe in life. You believe in the protection of the police and unhandcuffing the police. And you want to make sure that we don't see the ruining of lives and families, as we've seen, especially in Illinois and some of these blue cities and states, over the course of years now.
0: Mm-hmm. Tell us a little bit about your family. People are curious.
1: Yes. My baby brother, Christian, lovely individual, very young age, said to me, I want you to take me on a college tour. He was 16 years old, already thinking about college and his future. I took him to UCLA in California because that's what he wanted to check out. We did. He was excited about college. And on one day, June 24th, 2022, I received a call that I never, ever expected to receive, saying that my innocent teenage baby brother, Christian, was murdered. Now, people have asked, you know, what has happened with the case? What information do you know? Well, from what I've been told by the police and others, apparently there was an individual who took a video of two guys fighting. One got beat up very badly. The individual that took the video put it on Facebook. So once the person who got beat up very badly found out that his video was on Facebook, he tried to kill this guy. 6 months prior to my brother being murdered, they tried to kill him. He goes off to L.A., comes back. Maybe he's in town for a couple of days. He's standing next to my brother. They shoot everyone, including a young lady that was standing next to them. And everyone but my brother lived. And that's the unfortunate reality. And as a result, I've been out for justice, not just for my baby brother, but other families who have dealt with these tragedies. And I'll never forget a conversation I had with Dr. Drew Pinsky. And I said, how can I get beyond this pain, Dr. Drew? And he said, unfortunately, you will never get beyond this pain. But what you can do is start something that furthers your brother's legacy. And that's when I started the Caldwell Institute for Public Safety, CaldwellInstitute.org, and the Caldwell Foundation for Public Safety at CaldwellSafety.org.
0: Well, your brother couldn't have a better advocate than his older brother. That's for sure. Now, tell me more. You have other family members?
1: Yes. I grew up in a pretty big family, nine of us, siblings. My grandmother, who couldn't make it to the funeral, told me today that she wants to come out to this this march.
0: Wow.
1: And she's elderly in a wheelchair, but she says, I want to come out to remember him. She didn't want to come to the, go to the funeral because she didn't know if seeing him in the casket would cause her greater health harm, because she loved this young man. She really, really believed this young man was going to be a great success, as all of us did. He had a bright future ahead. He loved basketball. He joked a lot, but this guy had, this young man had a good head on his shoulders. Mm-hmm. And as a result, his legacy will mean something through the saving of lives of other people. His life is now a seed that God is going to water and plant for other individuals to remain on this earth, because we're going to stop this soft on crime policy mess and put light to it, because real lives are being lost from it. Democrats virtue signal. That's what they do. That's why they've been pushing some of these laws. Now they have the Democratic socialists who want to eliminate prisons, want to get rid of the police. These insane lunatics, excuse my language, who are being pushed into these major cities are taking over. So now there's a greater chance for more havoc to be experienced among these families. And we cannot have that. That's why it's so important to unify voices. So if you be in Chicago, if you be in the suburbs of Chicago, if you be in a nearby state, if you can get to Chicago tomorrow at 10 a.m.,
0: do it.
1: Come and join us at Morgan Park High School.
0: Do it, and we're going to have the links on my various social sites, ladies and gentlemen. Please check it out. And Gianno, you're fantastic. I wish I'd met your brother. And God bless you and your family, my friend. I hope tomorrow is very successful. 10 a.m. Morgan Park High School in Chicago. We'll be right back.
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3: On July 24, 1862, Jerome Palmer of Hinkletown, Iowa, enlisted in Company B, 28th Iowa Infantry. He served in the Civil War for 3 years before mustering out at Savannah, Georgia on July 31, 1865. He returned to the Foote and Keota areas, opening the first hardware store in Keota. The flag that Company B took into battle had been hand-sewn by women from Marengo, and to this day you can see evidence of artillery shots as well as bloodstains from one of the flag's carriers. It's preserved at the Iowa Masonic Library and Museum in Cedar Rapids. But this story is about Jerome Palmer and something he did in Virginia which was not known for nearly 150 years after the end of the Civil War. From July to October 1864, in the heat of the Shenandoah Valley Campaign, the Iowa regiments under General Philip Sheridan became known for their bravery on the valley's battlefields. They took control of a town named Newtown. Staying over at a store there, Palmer took out a drawer from a wooden cabinet and began sketching on the bottom of it. He drew the American flag and wrote the word Union above it, among other war-related things, and then wrote his name and company identification on the bottom of the drawer. He put the drawer back and continued his service in the war. No one knew the drawer with writing on it was there until someone tried to restore the cabinet, and in the summer of 2009 they turned over the drawer and found what Palmer had sketched 145 years before. It's now on display in a museum there, forever memorializing the service of Iowan Jerome Palmer, who enlisted for service in the Civil War on this date in 1862. And that's Iowa Almanac for July 24th. Follow us on Twitter at Iowa Almanac. I'm Jeff Stein on News Talk 1540 KXEL.
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8: The KCRG TV9 First Alert Forecast. Partly cloudy skies tonight with a low near 64. Winds are out of the south at 5 to 15. Tomorrow, partly cloudy and a bit warmer with a high near 86. Winds are out of the southwest at 5 to 15. Tomorrow night, mostly clear and muggy with a low near 71. I'm TV9 First Alert Storm Team meteorologist A.J. Rickman on News Talk 1540 KXEL.
9: Condition. There's a reason liberals line up for a smackdown.

0: week. What a week. We're going to have a great weekend on Fox. Us together, 8 p.m. Eastern time tomorrow night. 8 p.m. Eastern time Sunday night. Two great guests, only two. Saturday night, General Jack Keane. Sunday night, Victor Davis Hanson. Please set your DVR or your recorder just in case you're not home. But watch us live if you are. We salute our armed forces, police officers, firefighters, emergency personnel, ICE, our truckers, the people in Ukraine, in Israel, in Iran, you, the American people. God bless you. Good night, Spritey and Griffey and Pepsi and Zelda. Good night, Smokey and Gigi and Indy and Patton. Good night, Rory. Good night, Marty. And good night, Barney. Good night, Dad. Good night, Mom. We're holding down the fort. We're fighting like hell. Good night, Leo. Good night, Bernard. Good night, Joe. Good night, Teddy. Good night, Lou. The week is officially over. The weekend begins right now. Be safe out there. God bless each and every one of you. I'll see you tomorrow night on Fox.
1: This is a Bloomberg Money Minute. Expect your next smartphone to cost a lot more. That's because chipmaker Qualcomm, the nation's biggest maker of smartphone processors, warned its customers of double-digit price increases starting in September to offset the rising costs that it's paying. Wall Street wavered today, ending mixed as a drop in oil prices was offset by another sell-off in big chipmaker stocks. At the close, the Dow was 236 points higher and the S&P added 4, but the tech-heavy NASDAQ was down 162. And oil closing just over $89 a barrel. Amid a lot of new competition from China, Anthropic today unveiled the new low-cost Claude Opus 5. It's an AI model for cash-conscious business customers designed to handle everyday workplace tasks a little bit on the cheap. And toy maker Mattel today unveiling the Angel Reese Barbie doll after the former LSU champion and star forward with the WNBA's Atlanta Dream. The doll comes all dressed in pink. Tom Busby, Bloomberg Radio.
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5: The U.S. disables another ship. I'm Lisa Lucera, Fox News. This comes after Central Command says the vessel tried to get through the U.S. blockade on Iranian ports at least 4 times, firing on the ship's machine room. This coming as the Saudis attacked the Houthis in Yemen, signaling a possible expansion of the conflict.
6: Iran's proxy in Yemen, the Houthis, say they have closed the Bab el-Mandeb Strait to Saudi shipping. They fired at 2 Saudi oil tankers yesterday, hitting one and potentially forcing ships to take the long and expensive route through the Suez Canal and all the way around Africa. Another unexpected disruption to the flow of oil.
5: Fox's Jennifer Griffin in Washington. This afternoon, President Trump said he believes Iran will eventually surrender.
7: We've taken out their first level of leadership. We've then taken out their second level of leadership. We've taken out some of the third level. And we're negotiating with the rest. And we'll see how it all works.
5: The president said he has made a decision on whether to resume major attacks on Iran. The president said to speak momentarily at the rescheduled White House Correspondents Association dinner. Cases of measles on the rise, and maybe more than you realize.
8: There are still a few months left in 2026, but we've already had more cases of the measles than we did last year. The CDC says as of Thursday, there were 2,318 cases across the country, which surpasses the 2,289 confirmed. confirmed in 2025. That makes this year the worst for measles since 1991.
5: Fox's Daria Albinger. In 2000, the disease was considered eradicated in the U.S. because of high rates of vaccination. Since then, more people are opting to not inoculate. In November, international health officials will meet to determine if the U.S. and Mexico will lose their measles-free status. 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
5: Activists in Wisconsin plan protests into the weekend after police shot and killed a man during an arrest.
12: Dozens of activists continue blocking traffic and occupying the Madison intersection, they say, until a police officer is charged in the shooting death of Corey Ruiz, who police say may have been attempting burglaries when officers chased him, that he resisted, was tased, that Ruiz pulled a knife and injured an officer who opened fire, killing him, as activists vow
13: to hold individuals, government officials accountable for this continuing behavior.
12: Court records show Ruiz had a lengthy criminal history, including resisting an officer in June, again in 2024, and battery or threat to a police officer or judge in 2021. The state is investigating. Jeff Manasso, Fox News.
5: A new study by Italian researchers says microplastics were detected in the blood of heart attack patients.
14: The study is small. Italian researchers looking at the blood samples of only 61 patients who were undergoing angiograms, a procedure that analyzes blood vessels for irregularities. They found that 51 of those people, or 84%, who suffered an active severe heart attack had detectable micro and nanoplastics in their blood. Plastic was found in 40% of the patients with chronic heart disease and 32% of those with normal coronary arteries. Health and environmental variables could also complicate the data. The study found that a history of smoking emerged as the single strongest predictor of detectable plastic particles in the blood. Tanya J. Powers, Fox News.
5: The European Commission has found TikTok did not adequately protect children's privacy rights on its platform by allowing adults to view the accounts of minors. The commission says exposed children to cyberbullying, bullying, unwanted contact, and predatory behavior. The company can now defend itself and reply to the findings. The commission could issue a so-called non-compliance decision and a possible fine. I'm Lisa Lucero. This is Fox News.
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16: The KCRG TV9 First Alert Forecast. Partly cloudy skies tonight with a low near 64. Winds are out of the south at 5 to 15. Tomorrow, partly cloudy and a bit warmer, with a high near 86. Winds are out of the southwest at 5 to 15. Tomorrow night, mostly clear and muggy, with a low near 71. I'm TV9 First Alert Storm Team meteorologist A.J. Rickman on News Talk 1540 KXCL.
17: Right now, it's 73 degrees on Iowa's News and Talk Station.
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0: everybody. Welcome to the Todd Starnes radio program. What an honor to have you with us today. It is Open Line Friday. That means you get to call in and talk about whatever is on your mind. Our telephone number, by the way, 901-260-5926. That's 901-260-5926. We'll be taking your calls throughout the program. Also, coming up in just a little while, women's sports is in great turmoil. Not only are folks coming after Caitlin Clark, USA Today, a nasty, nasty hit piece on Caitlin Clark, but also Sophie Cunningham is facing blowback because she believes men ought to stay out of women's sports. We're going to be talking to Peyton McNabb coming up a little bit later on this hour of the program from the Independent Women's Organization. So we'll be talking with her. Also, coming up a little bit later, we're going to be talking to the founder, an 18-year-old chief executive officer, already building a major clothing brand. This is kind of exciting. So we'll be talking to the 18-year-old, and our good buddy Josh Jones is going to drop by in just a little while as well. We start off with this crazy story coming out of Washington, D.C., ladies and gentlemen, where the Smithsonian museums have finally been exposed. The White House producing a massive report, more than 162 pages. And in this report, there's all sorts of evidence and accusations that the museum was using your hard-earned tax money to advance a radical left-wing agenda. And we've been sort of covering this in drips and drabs this week as all this information has unfolded. Mike Gonzalez, who's a senior fellow at the Heritage Foundation, was on yesterday's show. And if you missed that interview, you got to go back and listen to it. Just really shocking. We've got that over on the podcast at toddstearns.com. So the latest intel coming out of all of this is Benjamin Franklin. And Benjamin Franklin, by the way, was, I mean, look, there really weren't like social liberals, but Benjamin Franklin liked to have a good time. Benjamin Franklin was one of our most jovial, one of our most brilliant founding fathers. But the National Museum of American History has produced an exhibit that smears the good name and the great memory of Benjamin Franklin. And they're alleging that Benjamin Franklin may have used electroshock treatment on black slaves. Now, I'm not making this up. And there's not a single shred of evidence that Franklin did this in the exhibit. It's just all conjecture. But that doesn't seem to matter. Now, the fact of the matter is, Benjamin Franklin did own slaves. I think just about everybody back in colonial America owned slaves. But the idea that Benjamin Franklin was some sort of, a sadist, there's absolutely no evidence of that, none at all. But if you go to the National Museum of American History, boys and girls would be taught that information. So this is just, folks, it's just insane, and we've got to get a handle on this. The idea, the notion that Benjamin Franklin and our founding fathers were bad people, that Mickey Mouse was a form of blackface, and then all of the stuff about white supremacy, which is just bizarre, and we'll get to some of that in just a moment. It's we've got to put a stop to it. This has to come to an end. And the fact of the matter is, the people running the museums, and this is what Anthea Hartig was is the director of the National Museum of American History, and she's the one who testified up on Capitol Hill this week. And she's saying, look, she's got no regrets about any of these exhibits. She doesn't think they've done anything wrong, that there's nothing wrong with telling people that being polite is a form of white supremacy. Or giving children little storybooks about gay boys lusting after each other, that there's nothing wrong with that. I mean, that's what she's saying. But again, this is the nonsense that they are promoting out there using your tax money. So a couple of things here. First of all, Congress has the power of the purse, and Congress can actually go in and they can take away all of their funding. And if the Smithsonian really feels like this is their calling in life, then okay, well, they can go ahead and do that, but they're going to do it without our tax money. I mean, this is crazy. Cut number 37, please.
1: And when I say this, because it's a hard truth to hear, but Christianity is a colonizer, patriarchal, white supremacist religion, and we are never going to progress to an equitable society as long as we are clinging on to the archaic beliefs of Christianity. Christianity prevents progress on both a societal level and a personal level. The whole structure of Christianity, the hierarchy of power, the fact that there's this being that is superior to all else that must be worshipped and obeyed, will never allow us to see each other as equals. Depending on who you are, there will always be someone who's superior to you or inferior to you. And the fact that Christianity centers men, it'll always be men who are in power and better than everyone else. Christianity also discourages critical thinking and asking questions and curiosity. Christianity also enables us to fill knowledge gaps using God and religion instead of seeking the truth and filling those gaps based on science and reality. Not to mention, what motivation do people have to improve their conditions here on earth when they know they're going to go to heaven when they die?
0: Again, it's not just Mickey Mouse they're coming after. The Smithsonian's coming after everybody, including you Christians. So look, here are the we've got the full list here. The Smithsonian Museum has classified the following things as white supremacy. And I want you to, take a long, be sure to listen to here, because I know many of you, who listen to this program are members of the Caucasian persuasion, that many of you are lily white. Some of you might even be honkies, and that's okay. We prefer the term saltine Americans here on this program, but again, it's we're not really into the hyphens, but you know, some people are. So these are the things that are now considered by the Smithsonian

0: that, ladies and gentlemen, is a form of white supremacy. Self-reliance. Picking yourself up by the bootstraps. That is white supremacy. Independence. White supremacy. Children, let's see here. We'll go down the whole list. Well, according to the Smithsonian, our entire history of the nation is a form of white supremacy. Celebrating holidays like Christmas is a form of white supremacy. Protecting private property is a form. And by the way, let me stop here for just a moment. Protecting private property is a form of white supremacy, according to the Smithsonian. That would explain why you don't hear a lot of Democrats complaining when the children, the young scholars, go pillaging and plundering the local Walgreens or Kroger. If they don't have it, they deserve it. And if you've got it, they have a right to take it from you. That's the whole mindset. That's the mentality here. Oh, being polite. We mentioned that earlier this week. That is a form of white supremacy. Celebrating holidays like Cribba. If you celebrate Cribba, that would be Christmas, then you, ladies and gentlemen, are a white supremacist. This is just insanity. But this is what they're promoting. By the way, this is actually coming from, this is available at the African American Museum there in Washington, D.C. So again, just some of the stuff that you may not be aware that you're funding with your tax dollars. Oh, Protestant work respect an assumption of white culture in the United States. So putting in a hard day's work. You know, they say that all of you white folk out there, you have privilege. And I think about that a lot when I'm driving by a construction site and I see all these white guys out there and they're sweating. It's 100 degrees and they're out there and they've got the backs of their neck are red because they've been out in the sun all day working. That's privilege, ladies and gentlemen. That's really what privilege is, because what's happening here in this country, by and large, is that nobody likes to talk about this, but it's true. Is that an overwhelming number of hard-working white folk are going and they're putting in sometimes 40, 50, 60 hours a week. Some of you folks working 2 and 3 jobs just to make ends meet. And guess what's happening? They're taking your money and they're giving it to people sitting on their blessed assurance. That's what's going on. And in a way, you, the person working 40, 50, 60 hours a week, you have almost become enslaved to the government. You work your butt off, they take your money from you, and then they give it to people who are doing nothing. And I'm telling you, it is simmering right now, but that is going to reach a boiling point. And what was it? The news came out over that, what is it, yesterday, day before yesterday? Where our government, oh, here we go. This is, we'll play this a little bit later on in this hour. Congresswoman Lisa McClain announcing that we had spent during the Biden administration, $66 billion on illegals. They got $66 billion of your tax money. Veterans, homeless veterans, they got $3 billion. $66 billion of your money went to the illegals. Only $3 billion went to VA homeless veterans programs. What does that tell you about the priorities here in the United States of America? All right, we've got to take a break here. 901-260-5926. Again, a great show. Also, National Ice Cream Month. We'll be celebrating your favorite flavors. 901-260-5926. Open line Friday. 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
0: We're halfway through the year, but there's still plenty of time to change how you feel by the end of it. Right now in July, maybe you're feeling frustrated. It's hot, your clothes fit tighter than you'd like, and you're tired of avoiding pictures or saying, you know what, I'll start the diet next week. But imagine this, just 1 month from now, in August, you could already be sleeping better, feeling more energy during the day, and noticing that your clothes are fitting a little looser. By September,

0: Or you may be looking in the mirror and seeing real changes, losing inches and pounds, going down on the scale. By October and November, those small changes can really start adding up. Instead of dreading the holidays, you could be walking into family gatherings feeling good and ready to be in those family pics. And I know because I've been there, and you can do this, just like so many of our listeners.
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2: This is the Bloomberg Real Estate Report. I'm Denise Pellegrini. How do you feel about having a data center in your neighborhood? Majority of Americans don't like the idea. According to Redfin, 53% oppose the construction of AI data centers in their neighborhood. And that's more opposition than against any other type of building Redfin asked about, like a large apartment building. And you can blame the negativity about data centers on worries about electricity and water resources and the possible impact on energy costs, plus noise, traffic, and other environmental concerns. Older generations more likely to oppose data centers. 65% of baby boomers, 60% of Gen Xers say not in my backyard, compared with just a little over 40% for Gen Zers and millennials. At the same time, AI data centers can also have a positive impact on communities, as a jump in tax revenue fuels education spending, as seen in Loudoun and Prince William counties in Virginia. Loudoun County has 176 data centers. And that's the Bloomberg Real Estate Report. I'm Denise Pellegrini.
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6: 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Now, there's no denying it, but I also say there's something to be said about sleeping in your own bed and eating off your own dishes. Today, I thought I'd talk about something else that I hope all of the couples hearing me do on a regular basis, and that's investing in your relationship and making time for dates. As much as Mary and I travel, being married, our relationship is the single most important thing to us, and continuing to nurture it is something we both work on. Yes, a special date could involve travel. 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And how do you invest in your relationship? 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And happy travels, everyone.
0: All right, welcome back, everybody. This is the Todd Stearns Radio Show. Great to have you with us. So I want to go back to what Lisa McLean had to say talking about the amount of money that's being spent on illegals. Cut 39, please.
5: I know we've talked about the numbers, but I think it bears repeating. The federal government spent over $66 billion on illegal immigrants in 2023, according to the Federation for American Immigration. Does anyone here want to guess how much we've spent on homeless veterans in 23? Guess? High. Well, let's just start. Higher, lower, the same. Anybody want to guess?
7: Fractional.
5: Fractional. Thank you. $3 billion. 66 on illegals, $3 billion on people who have laid down their lives for this country. Can anyone explain up there why that makes sense?
8: Well, one is including all sorts of benefits, and one is just looking at a very, very narrow
5: slice. No, I'm using the same numbers. I'm using apples to apples. So since you know, why don't you share with me?
8: We don't track U.S. veterans in the census, so that would be very helpful if we did, and then I would be able to give you a
5: but
8: very...
5: But do you know the answer? Because I do. So I appreciate your opinion, of which you have no facts on, but let me continue and let me educate you some more. The federal government, breaking that $66 billion down, let's look at what we... You might want to get a pencil and paper and take some notes, because I'll help you do your job. $5.8 billion in SNAP, $10 billion in Medicare, $8.2 billion in compensated hospital expenditures, $3 billion for primary and secondary education for illegal immigrants. And how many illegal immigrants are given taxpayer-funded housing compared to the number of homeless veterans that are sleeping on the street? You don't know because you don't want to know. You don't want to see the numbers. Well, different. I do, and I can share with you the American people do. Because I'll share with you, the people in my district in Michigan of the 9th District, we care about our homeless veterans. We care about our veterans. And yes, we care about them a little bit more than we care about people who have broken the law to get here illegally. So I actually have some suggestions and maybe some answers on how to fix it. Instead of $66 billion, here are a couple things we could spend. The White House has requested $13 million for the National Call Center for Homeless Veterans. I'm going to say it again. $13 million with an M, right? Maybe we could find that out of that $66 billion, right? Different between million and billion, big difference. We could funnel some more of that $66 billion to our homeless veterans. Anyone opposed to that? Why aren't we doing it? Why aren't we doing it? Anybody got an idea? Anybody got an idea why we're not, God bless you, why we're not doing it? I'll tell you why we're not doing it, because the Biden administration does not want to do it. Am I correct? Am I incorrect on that? I didn't think so. This year's budget request from the White House asks for $17.2 billion in mental health spending for veterans. That $10 billion we lose to Medicare spending would surely benefit to struggle with the mental health issues. So why don't we do this? America's a very charitable country. Why don't we take care of our own first? Anyone see a problem with that? Why don't we? I'll tell you why we don't. Because the Biden administration doesn't want to do that. It's maddening to me. The White House budget requested for caregiver support programs not $2.9 billion. Maybe instead of $3 billion for educating illegal immigrants, we can give more funding to caregiver support programs, right? We're all talking about both sides of the aisle, which ironically doesn't even want to participate in this hearing, sadly, but not unexpected. We all talk about caregiving is a problem, right? I hear that on both sides of the aisle. What would happen if we took that $3 billion and gave it to caregivers that live in the United States? Anyone have a problem with that?
0: Okay. Again, that just shows you where the mindset of the Democrats are. And I've asked this question over and over again. You've only got a certain amount of money. Do you give it to the American citizen or the illegal? Democrats They're going to give that money to the illegal every single time. Every single time. I'm just telling you.

0: Louisiana Wisdom. I'm Jeff Stein with today's Iowa Politics Report. James Carville has been an identifiable voice and figure in American politics since the Bill Clinton effort in 1992. These days, he frequently appears on all manner of cable talk programs, and it's never a secret where he stands on issues and people, like Donald Trump, for example. But he did have some direct advice for members of his party this week, namely, stop fighting the voter ID issue. Carville says he believes there is a negligible amount of voter fraud, but by refusing to go along with photo ID and similar measures, he thinks Democrats look weak on the issue, as if they don't care about voter fraud. He notes that his state of Louisiana requires voters to show a driver's license or similar identification at the polling place. Rather than fighting so strenuously against ID requirements, since three-quarters of Americans are in favor, in his words, just quit fighting, go along with it, and move to the next thing. Now, Carville was careful to point out he is not in favor of the Save America Act or requiring proof of citizenship, but the hard line against even the most minimal ID requirement, he thinks, is going to hurt his party. It's all a stupid argument, but maybe we could just come up with a simple thing and just say, okay, we're for this. Bye. Thank you. Get the hell out of this argument, he said. Direct quote there. But what does he know? He only got the last centrist Democrat elected to the presidency twice. And that's the Iowa Politics Report for Friday, July 24, on Twitter, Instagram, Gitter, Threads, and Truth Social at Iowa Politics. I'm Jeff Stein on News Talk.
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5: The KCRG TV9 First Alert Forecast. Partly cloudy skies tonight with a low near 64. Winds are out of the south at 5 to 15. Tomorrow, partly cloudy and a bit warmer with a high near 86. Winds are out of the southwest at 5 to 15. Tomorrow night, mostly clear and muggy with a low near 71. I'm TV9 First Alert Storm Team meteorologist A.J. Rickman on News Talk 1540 KXEL.
0: The Eastern Iowa temperature is 72 degrees from KXEL.

0: right. Welcome back, everybody. This is the Todd Starnes Radio Show. Happy to have you with us today. Sophie Cunningham from the WNBA is catching all sorts of you-know-what, and the reason why is that she believes that men have no business playing in women's sports. I want you to take a listen to what she had to say when she was asked about that by reporters.
1: In that same vein, in that story with ESPN, you talked about wanting to protect young girls who shouldn't have to go against biological men. Just can you expand your viewpoint on that?
2: I mean, I think I said what I said. I think it's kind of common sense. And I think I'll always believe in that. I think it's really important to protect children, and that's little girls who are also involved in that category. And so I stand on what I said, and I always believe that.
1: Yeah. Do you see your advocacy on that, like, taking any form going forward?
2: You know, I don't know. I'm not a very political person, but I do have beliefs. I have morals, and I'll always stand on those and be true to who I am. And I think people are going to take it how they want to take it, but I've never even really said anything about that. And so when it comes just to protecting young girls in sport and women in sport, I feel very strongly about that. I think that's why you have Title IX. That's why you have some of the greats in women's sports.
0: Okay. All right. So there you have it. Sophie Cunningham talking to reporters there. I want to go to the Patriot Mobile Newsmaker line, bring in Peyton McNabb, independent women's sports ambassador. Peyton, good to have you with us. And there certainly does seem to be a lot of controversy right now as female athletes are finally standing up and pushing back.
3: Absolutely. I mean, it's always a win when someone speaks up about this, especially an athlete. But for this to be one of the most popular athletes in the WNBA right now, I mean, it means so much. Sophie Cunningham is quickly becoming so many people's favorite player in the WNBA, including mine. So to see her, you know, not wait until it's safe to say something and say it when her career is taking off, really, like, she's been talked about for months now. And for her to say it now, it just adds a whole nother layer on top of how special this really is for girls across the country.
0: Meanwhile, you have this USA Today reporter who literally invoked the lynching of Emmett Till when complaining about Caitlin Clark, who is white, dominating the WNBA. Again, it's a liberal. I think the irony here, it's a liberal white woman attacking Caitlin Clark for being white. But ultimately, Peyton, I really do think that is one of the big reasons why Caitlin Clark is coming under attack, not only because of her skin color, but also because of the fact she's heterosexual.
3: Oh, absolutely. I mean, we've seen it over and over again, and they hate the fact that she's a straight white girl. And if she was, you know, not white or not straight, then she would be being celebrated and being recognized for how much she has done for this organization. And it's really sad that because of some things that she just cannot control, she's being punished for it, and she's being punished for being good. And I mean, I've never heard of that in my life, and it's absolutely insane to watch that. And I think that's another thing that makes Sophie so intriguing, is she's taking up for that side of it too and speaking out against that. And it's just, that's what the people crave. They crave people that are genuine and speak up against things that are just so insane and have and unapologetically themselves, which she very much is.
0: You know, at some point you wonder when Caitlin Clark says, you know what, I've had it. I can't even imagine what she's going through. I mean, it's bad enough you're going out there trying to focus on the game. She's got to worry about whether or not somebody on the other team is going to, you know, take her out and end her career. It's just crazy.
3: It's absolutely ridiculous, and it's just completely unfair, and it's sad to see, you know, this is taken away from how much she loves the game. And I mean, how wouldn't it? If that was me, it would do absolutely the same. So it's sad to see, and I hope that all this attention and talk around it will make people understand that it's not something that we're gonna just watch happen anymore. Like, it needs to come to an end.
0: I know that Megan Rapinoe's been out there. She was on The View talking about, you know, how important it is for men to be able to play in women's sports. Let's take a listen to a little bit about of what she had to say there.
4: Let's just like pull back a little. At first it was like, well, nobody likes women's sports and nobody wants to watch it. Or there was, you know, abuse happening and nobody seemed to care. Now all of a sudden we're going to use a vulnerable group of people in the trans community to be like, oh, well, we're just protecting women's sports and we care so much about it. When the Heritage Foundation is now going to go after Title IX. Mm-hmm. So is it about reproductive rights or is it about just women's rights in general? We're seeing the rollback of Roe v. Wade. Marriage equality, I feel like, is getting put back on the table. That was settled law. And so all of these things, like, yes, they're going after trans people in sports and they're using this as a wedge issue because we love sports and, you know, we don't want our little girls to be unsafe in sports. And it's like, unsafe from who? But okay. Yeah. But now we're using this as like an overarching thing when really what we're attacking women. We're saying, if you look like this as a woman, you can play. If you look like this as a woman, there's a bill in Washington happening right now that's going to require all girls, just like full stop, to go through a sex test, an invasive, like, examining their genitals to see if they're a woman.
5: Yeah.
6: And that has not worked out well historically for people to do
4: we
6: that.
4: We know what that means. Black girls are going to get questioned more and they're going to get questioned first. Who's doing the examination?
6: Who wants to subject themselves to that?
4: And so they're going to see a pullback. They don't like women in sports because it helps us with confidence and power. And we see so many women in the C-suite played elite level sports. Yes. It's just great for you physically and all of it. But it's an attack on women in society. And I think the tie between the Heritage Foundation now wanting to go after Title IX, it's just like so blatant. Like, let's connect these dots. It's more than just a couple of trans kids in the entire country and a couple in each state being able to participate in some youth sports.
0: All right. Look, Peyton, you have a little experience in this particular issue. How do you respond to Rapinoe?
3: When I hear Megan Rapinoe, it honestly just makes me think, like, all this time later, and I still just do not care what she ever has to say, because it's just, like, it's all a lie. She's benefited so much from Title IX, and she is who she is. The only reason we even know who she is and why she's invited on The View is because of Title IX, whether she wants to admit that or not. And it's just really sad, because what it looks like to me is, you know, this is an athlete who... An amazing athlete who has benefited so much from what we are trying to uphold for the next generation, and she's fighting against it. So, like, does she not want the next generation of girls to have the same opportunities that she has? That's what it looks like to me, and that's how I'm certainly taking it, and I feel like that's certainly how girls across the country are taking it, who this could have been their role model, of course. They want to play at this level, and now she's fighting against them and telling them that they're crazy for wanting a female-only category.
0: I'm wondering, how does all of this end? Because, you know, originally President Trump said, all right, we're gonna defund all of these schools that disobey the executive order. But it seems as though a lot of these schools, from high schools all the way to universities, are just they're ignoring the president's executive order on men and women's sports. What's the solution to all of this?
3: It's so sad, because at the end of the day, like, it is the girls who are ultimately paying the price for the adults being too afraid to put a stop to this insane gender ideology push that is affecting so many people. And it has been proven that it is every single day. And there's not just one story anymore. There's multiple that come out daily. And, you know, I don't, that's why it's so important for who you vote for. I mean, like, we're fighting in these states. There's 28 states that have some sort of legislation to protect their women and girls. But, you know, when you don't have leaders in place who choose to fight for the girls in your state, then they're the ones that are at risk. And the girls in California deserve the same protections as the girls in North Carolina. And that's exactly why we got to keep speaking out about it and not let them, you know, tell us we're dragging it on or it's not happening anymore, because it absolutely is. And we're not going to shut up until it's not.
0: Yeah. Good for you. And again, folks, the website, independentwomen.com. That's independentwomen.com. 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Peyton, thank you. Well said, and we look forward to getting you back on the show very soon. Peyton McNabb, everybody. What a crazy, crazy story. All right, We're going to take a quick break here. 901-260-5926. Do you agree with Peyton McNabb that men have no place in women's sports? 901-260-5926 is our number. That's 901-260-5926. By the way, this segment of the Todd Stern Show brought to you by our friends at Newsmax. 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
8: Fox News. I'm Carmen Roberts. The U.S. military says it fired on another merchant ship as it tried to breach the blockade of Iranian ports. It's the latest sign of the conflict widening.
9: Sources tell Fox the Saudi military is currently carrying out airstrikes against Houthi targets in Yemen. Explosions have been heard near naval targets in the port of Hodeidah. This is in response to the Houthis hitting a Saudi oil tanker and targeting another in the Red Sea.
8: Fox's Jennifer Griffin. SpaceX launched its Starship mega rocket tonight on a 13th test flight.
10: We have liftoff. Go Starship.
11: SpaceX engineers obtain vast troves of data from each flight and say they've made improvements to the mega rocket's hardware and software.
8: Fox's Jonathan Sirian. SpaceX says the rocket is the world's largest, most powerful, made a soft splashdown in the Indian Ocean. 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
0: All right. Welcome back, everybody. This is the Todd Stearns Radio Show. Just a quick programming note for our listeners out in Morehead City, North Carolina, and New Bern, North Carolina. The show is coming to a conclusion. We got word from the radio station owner. They want to go in a different direction. And, so you guys are going to be losing our show noon to three Eastern in Morehead City, North Carolina and New Bern, the talk station. Now, the good news is we are actively working to find another station in the market that will carry the show. And, in the meantime, if you love listening to the Todd Stearns radio show, you need to call the radio station and let them know. You can also download our free app. You know, this has only happened. We've been doing the show for almost 10 years. We've only lost two stations. And one of them was a format change. And this is the first time that we've lost a station. So we have really appreciated and enjoyed our time getting to know the folks there in the beautiful Eastern North Carolina. You guys are great, great people. And you can still listen to the show live noon to three Eastern. Just download our free app. And you'll be able to do that. And all you have to do is go to toddstearns.com. You'll see the app. You can download it. You'll be able to listen to us live, or you can also download our podcast. But we want you to listen to us live. And don't worry, we're going to be on another radio station in that market very, very soon. Again, we just appreciate the years we've been able to broadcast on the talk station. Been a lot of fun. And of course, we always talk about our great big book signing. Yeah, we were going to be doing a book signing, but now that we do not have an affiliate out there, we will not be able to do that. But again, hang tight with us, Morehead City, North Carolina. And if you want that radio station to still carry the show, you've got to give them a call right now and let them know about all of that, over at WTKF. All right, another programming note. Very excited. Book sales are going great. Pre-orders are underway, and we have an exclusive offer for all of you that pre-order the book. So here's the deal. If you pre-order a copy of The Golden Age, How Trump Saved America, before August 11th, if you do that, we're going to send you a free, unpublished, exclusive chapter. Nobody else is going to get this. So if you pre-order, you're going to get it. If you don't, you don't, and you won't. So all you have to do is pre-order the book. Give Helen a call and say, I just pre-ordered the book. Send me the unpublished chapter, and we will do that for you. We're doing it on the honor system. We want to make it super simple. So we don't need you emailing us receipts and unknown. We don't need to do that. So we've got great, honest listeners. So just give us a call, and we'll send that to you. Again, pre-order only between now and August the 11th. You can do that at Barnes & Noble, Books A Million, and Amazon. All right, 901-260-5926, open line Friday. We're also asking on, and we'll be taking your calls on ice cream. It's National Ice Cream Month, and so I want to know, best place to get ice cream in America. Do you have a favorite spot that you get ice cream in America? And if so, what is your favorite flavor? I'm curious, if anybody says vanilla, I've got to talk to them. I've got to talk, I'm a Rocky Road man myself. I love the marshmallow. It's very delicious. And the crunch with the nuts. So there you go. So anyway, we're going to be taking your calls. Favorite ice cream and favorite ice cream parlor across America. Years ago, there used to be one in Memphis in Whitehaven. I believe it was called like the Dixie King or Queen or something. And somebody will call in and remind me. I don't even know if it's still there anymore. But we used to go there for Sundays after church and have giant ice cream sundaes. Those were the good old days. Speaking of good old days, What's going on here with voting in America? We just got, right before the show, somebody sent me some data about voting totals, early voting totals in the Memphis area. And something is weird. Something weird is going on. So here's the deal. They compared the numbers, Republican turnout from 2022, the last time we had a midterm-ish election, and now 2026. Voter turnout in Memphis is dragging. It's down almost 13%. And Democrats are now outpacing Republicans at the polls in Shelby County, Memphis, Shelby County, by a 3-1, it's well over 2-1 margin. And I'm wondering what's going on here. It seems as though the Republican vote in the Memphis area has been, quite frankly, lethargic. Meanwhile, neighboring counties, one county was up over 70% Republican turnout. The other over 120%. Huge numbers. And I'm wondering what it's like in your communities. If you guys have already started early voting, what are those numbers looking like? What are you hearing? And are you seeing the lethargy that apparently they're dealing with in the Memphis area? And you folks in the Memphis area, curious to know what's going on with your numbers. Why is it that people are not getting out and voting in early voting numbers? What's going on there? And I'm just telling you right now, most of the vote comes in through early voting. And if you're down 13%, the election, they've got an election in Memphis coming up in about 2 weeks. That does not bode well for the Republican ticket. What is going on there? All that to say, Fox News had a poll, and we talked about this earlier this week. The Fox News poll had Republicans down across the nation. I'm not sure if I'm buying that, but I don't know, maybe. I'm just shocked by the low turnout in the Memphis area. That is troubling. And again, we're not talking about overall, even though overall is really, really bad. But when you're down 13 points from the last election cycle, that's a problem right there. 901-260-5926. We're going to take your calls on that. Our good buddy Joe Messina coming up from California. Also, the New York Times attacking all of you kids that want to go to trade schools. We'll talk about that as well. And don't forget, in the break, head over and pre-order a copy of The Golden Age. Then give us a holler. We're going to send you that exclusive unpublished chapter. Hang tight, everybody. Hour two of The Big Show coming up next. Why are radical Islamists and radical progressives groups that could not be more different working together? The answer will shock you. Dr. Michael Youssef has spent decades studying this from the inside, and in his most urgent book yet, An Unholy Alliance, he tears the mask off a coordinated assault on American freedom and Judeo-Christian civilization. Foreign funding, institutional cowardice, cultural infiltration in our schools, our cities, and even our churches. It is not a conspiracy theory. This is happening right now. An Unholy Alliance gives you the 1400-year backstory behind today's headlines and a practical action plan to fight back with faith and courage. Dr. Youssef says this is the wake-up call the church needs now. So don't wait. Get your copy of An Unholy Alliance by Dr. Michael Youssef, available wherever books are sold. 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
15: This is a Bloomberg Money Minute. The Trump administration today imposing new tariffs of 10% to 12.5% on imported goods coming from about 60 major U.S. trading partners, claiming that those nations failed to stop the use of forced labor in their supply chains, and that harms U.S. workers. Experts say it's a much stronger legal ground than the blanket tariffs he imposed last year, which were later deemed unconstitutional by the U.S. Supreme Court. On Wall Street today, after a wild, volatile week of trading, stocks ended mixed, with a final hour sell-off in chipmaker shares bringing the tech sector lower. That offset hopes for new talks between the U.S. and Iran, which sent oil lower. At the close, the Dow was 236 points higher, the S&P added 4, the Nasdaq, though, down 162, and oil around $89 a barrel. And Ford Motors recalling 500,000 Broncos to fix a wiring harness in the engine that can short circuit, increasing the risk of an engine fire. 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
16: I'm Todd Starnes, and this is where Iowa comes to talk. 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
17: Another attempt to break the blockade. I'm Lee Silicera, Fox News. The U.S. military says it fired at the engine room of a vessel that attempted to ram the U.S. blockade of Iranian ports at least four times, disabling the ship. The military has hammered targets in Iran for nearly 2 weeks.
18: It comes as President Trump has been talking about a perhaps massive attack on Iran. He told that to Axios. But at every stop of the way, President Trump is saying about how one thing cannot be permitted, and that is Iran receiving a nuclear weapon.
17: Fox's Steve Harrigan in Tel Aviv. Meanwhile, Saudi Arabia says it's launched strikes against the Houthi rebels in Yemen after they targeted a Saudi ship in the Red Sea. At the rescheduled White House Correspondents Association dinner,
19: as I said 3 months ago, the show must go on.
17: President Trump addressing the reporters and guests at the Waldorf Astoria in Washington 3 months after a gunman attempted to storm the event.
19: Tremendous amount was learned about security and about other things, the dangers of what we all do.
17: The president told the audience, "We don't yield to political violence and we believe in freedom of speech." The president also thanked the Secret Service for their handling of the security breach. Former President Biden has dropped his lawsuit that aimed to block the Justice Department from releasing transcripts and audio recordings from conversations he had with a ghostwriter over 10 years ago.
20: The interviews were for his 2017 memoir. The DOJ obtaining the recordings as part of an investigation into his handling of classified documents during his time as a senator and the vice presidency. Republicans in Congress demanded the material after no criminal charges came from the probe. The former president had argued the release to Congress and the Conservative Heritage Foundation were a violation of privacy. The decision to drop the suit comes after an appeals court rejected his bid to block the material's release, finding there was substantial public interest.
17: Fox's Christian Goodwin. 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
17: Several congressional Democrats holding a hearing in Houston about the ICE killing of a migrant.
24: Ronaldo Salgado and Lorenzo Salgado Jr. testified that their father, Lorenzo Salgado Araujo, picked up his construction crew, including his own brother, to go to work one morning earlier this month, but was later killed by an ICE agent during a stop. Homeland Security initially said Araujo weaponized his van and tried to evade the agents, but his sons testified.
25: I know my father would have stopped his vehicle immediately if ICE agents had clearly identified themselves, rather than aggressively approach him in two unmarked vehicles without emergency lights on. That must have been terrifying, not knowing who was after him.
24: While Araujo was undocumented, ICE later clarified he had not been their intended target for arrest. Jessica Rosenthal, Fox News.
17: Salgado Araujo was undocumented but had lived in Texas for 30 years. About 200,000 people forced to leave their homes in southwestern France and central Spain as large fires burn out of control. Numerous firefighters have been injured in the fires, but no deaths have been reported in either country. Jon Bon Jovi cut his Madison Square Garden show short last night after falling ill.
26: The singer's rep said, in part, Jon Bon Jovi spoke from stage and told fans he had been battling a sinus infection, which led to the show's early ending. The spokesperson promised updated information will be available shortly for attendees. The rocker notably was in the middle of the eighth show in his nine-night MSG residency when he left the stage after Living on a Prayer, telling attendees, "I'm sorry, I'm hurt, and you're not getting the best of me. Michelle Polino, Fox News.
17: LeBron James has announced he's heading to the Philadelphia 76ers, the NBA's all-time leading scorer, said on social media it'll be his last decision. It comes after he strongly considered retirement. I'm Lisa Lucera. This is Fox News.
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3: The KCRG TV9 First Alert Forecast. Partly cloudy skies tonight with a low near 64. Winds are out of the south at 5 to 15. Tomorrow, partly cloudy and a bit warmer, with a high near 86. Winds are out of the southwest at 5 to 15. Tomorrow night, mostly clear and muggy, with a low near 71. I'm TV9 First Alert Storm Team meteorologist A.J. Rickman on News Talk 1540 KXCL.
4: Currently, it's 71 degrees on the Voice of Eastern Iowa.
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0: everybody. Welcome to the Todd Starnes Radio Show. Great to have you with us today. Hour two of the big show. This is hour two of the big show, 901-260-5926. That's 901-260-5926. Great to have you with us today. And we have a very busy hour coming up. A crazy story out of the New York Times. The New York Times now attacking American young people who don't want to go to college, and especially if they plan on going into the trades or going to a trade school. So, for example, if you want to be a welder or an electrician, well, the New York Times says they've got a problem with that. We're going to check in with our good buddy Joe Messina from Santa Clarita, California, a little bit later on in the program. But we're starting out today with a story that I am just really fascinated by. This is a new swimwear company that has started, and the chief executive officer is going to be joining us in just a matter of moments. The name of the company, Coastal Cool, and if you like looking good at the beach, well, you're going to want to go check out Coastal Cool because they have a lot of great products, and apparently the company is doing incredibly well already. A six-figure business, no investors, outside investors out at all. They built a social media community with more than 150,000 followers. They're also doing something pretty darn incredible for the environment. And what makes all of this truly remarkable is that the chief executive officer, the guy who started this lifestyle brand, is an 18-year-old, and he joins us right now on the Patriot Mobile Newsmaker line. Holden Bierman joins us from North Carolina. Holden, good to have you with us, and congratulations.
1: Good to have you, sir. How are you?
0: Well, I'm doing well. Thank you for asking. I just want to jump right into this. How did you come up with the idea for this great company you've created?
1: Yeah, no, it started my sixth grade year of middle school. I was 12 years old. It was right during the COVID-19 pandemic. And I've always been creative, always been fascinated by social media, website building, online marketing. I used to set up yard sales in my front yard and take all of the stuff from my house and just sell. I was designed to sell, sell, sell. And when COVID happened and I had the abundance of time being out of school and not playing video games and not really going outside, I was like, why don't I come up with some pretty cool t-shirts and hoodies inspired by the beach, an escape from reality during that time.
0: So I had a chance to check out your website. It looks amazing and a lot of great products there. Again, I'm just shocked here. So sixth grade, you kind of figured out this is what I want to do. And you did it.
1: Yes, sir. Yeah, no, it's been a crazy 6 years. I'm 18 now. This is my baby. I never thought I would be speaking to you and being here and doing this, but it's been, you know, following my passion and creating a purpose behind that while making a profit. So I'm truly blessed.
0: So I understand that what you just graduated high school, what, a couple of months ago, and you decided you're not doing college. What are you going to be doing?
1: Yes, sir. Yeah, I graduated high school last month. You know, I had my heart set on kind of a dream school in North Carolina, and unfortunately, I didn't get in. And I said, you know what, this may be all part of the path and all part of the purpose and God's plan. And I truthfully, deep down, know this is my passion. I love what I'm doing. I'm able to make some money from it, meet some awesome people. So I'm going to continue pushing for it.
0: I'm curious how the family's taken that news.
1: Yeah, you know, I think they were on the college route. Both of my parents went to college. They spent a lot of time in college. They all have degrees and everything. And I think it was hard. And for many years, I pushed not wanting to go to college because I was so involved in this and building this. And I think, you know, showing them that, one, you know, I'm able to make money from it, but I'm following my passion and this is what makes me happy. And I enjoy every minute of it. And I think them seeing that and seeing the hands-on experience that I'm gaining from it is far more than anything I could learn by a textbook.
0: You know, it's interesting because you're not the only person in your age bracket, your demographic, that's choosing a different path. You know, there's nothing wrong with college, and I think a college degree is fine. But the reality is a lot of young people your age are deciding, you know what, maybe I don't need to go to college right now. Maybe, you know, I want to jump right into the workforce. I'm wondering if you are you seeing that among your peers?
1: Yeah, I would definitely. Everybody wants to work and make money, especially a lot of my friends. They're all about money, money, money. And I think that's being a teenager and being in today's world with a moving economy and new things on the market and just being able to provide for yourself. I think a lot of people and a lot of kids my age, want to have that stream of income. They want to be young. They want to have money. They want to travel. They want that freedom. And I think today it's even harder with a college degree. Some people aren't even finding jobs. I know kids who used to laugh at me in class when it was my freshman year and they were seniors, and now they've graduated college and they're asking for jobs with full degrees from me. And they simply can't find jobs. They can't find internships. So I think the market is hard even with the degree nowadays.
0: Holden Bierman is the founder of Coastal Cool, which is an incredible, you got to go check out the website, folks, and we'll share the website address in just a matter of moments. Great products, an incredible lifestyle brand. I'm just wondering, were you surprised at how successful the company has done so far?
1: Yes, and honestly, I'm surprised by the growth of me as an entrepreneur too, being so young. I mean, sitting in boardrooms at age 13 and 14 years old in an industry that's increasingly moving year after year, it's scary, it's nerve-wracking, but I've learned a lot about myself along the way too. I've grown as an entrepreneur, and the company has followed in the growth of that.
0: Again, the website address, coastalcool.co. That's coastalcool.co. Parker, I'm looking at some of the stuff. You need to get some of this merch.
2: We were looking at it during the break. It's some great looking merchandise.
0: You can get it. What's the most popular seller for you there, Holden?
1: Right now, it would be our Breeze swim trunks, and right after that would be our Freedom 250 collection, our limited edition with Freedom 250. And with that, we're donating to national parks, and we remove a pound of ocean plastic with every purchase on all of our swimsuits as well.
0: Oh, I love that. And you've got the hats as well. The hats, I think I could probably rock the hat.
1: I'll get you. Yes, sir.
0: I love this. And Parker, we got to get you one of the cool, like Hawaiian tropical shirts.
2: I love that.
0: I think that would go well on the basketball court.
2: 100%.
0: Holden, I'm curious about something. You call this a purpose-driven brand. What do you mean by that?
1: I think this is not only doing a few things for me. I'm learning as an entrepreneur. I'm learning as a student. I'm learning as a teenager, but I'm able to make money from it. But I'm also inspired.

0: removed over 100,000 plastic bottles in the last 2 years alone.
1: Wow. That's just tremendous. When you look at what you guys are doing and bringing in the whole environmental aspect, and I just love this. It's conservation, taking care of God's creation. And you look at your generation, and it seems as though there's just something going on, you know, with the mindset of Generation Z. You guys seem to be like redefining what success is really all about.
0: Yes, sir. Yeah, success can be in a variety of different ways. And again, success can be obtained without an education in today's world. And I truly believe that in the power of phones and technology that we have in our hands and our pockets every day, if you're able to make a passive income from that, make a career from that, learn from that in itself, I think is success in today's world. And taking what is in front of us, how the world's moving, how the economy's moving, politically moving, and use something and do some good from it, I think that's success.
1: All right. Well, Holden, congratulations. Well done. My goodness, mom and dad must be super proud.
0: They are, and I'm blessed with a great family, two loving parents, and a great younger sister. I'm truly blessed, and I love them. I miss them. I'm on vacation right now, so I miss them.
1: Look, well done you, and I know our listeners are going to want to go and check out what you're up to. I have no doubt that you're going to pick up some new customers. CoastalCool.co. Holden, talk about how serious he's calling it on vacation, so we appreciate you joining the show. Good luck to you, Holden.
0: Thank you very much, sir. Thank you for having me, and thank you, guys.
1: All right. There you go. 18 years old. Guy just graduated high school.
2: It's impressive.
1: Parker.
2: Really impressive.
1: Yes. Really, really impressive. And the website's pretty amazing.
2: It's a really well-made website. Looks really professional.
1: And for those of you that were listening and maybe not watching our video stream, I think he could bench press the entire staff.
2: He definitely works out his arms. Upper body is very well done.
1: Yeah, yeah. Well done. Well done. All right. Again, that website address, go check it out. And he really does. Those are very affordable prices and great merch, great products for men and women at coastalcool.co. By the way, every purchase removes 1 pound of ocean plastic. And they also support fair working conditions around the world. So I think that's pretty spectacular as well. We're going to have the entire interview that we've done with Holden on our website on the podcast. So be sure to download that over at toddstearns.com. All right, we've got to take a quick break here and pay some bills. 901-260-5926. That's 901-260-5926. This is the Todd Stearns Show.
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2: 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If they do that, President Trump's going to bomb back, and it's going to get worse.
1: More after this.
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1: And now, this is the Kudlow Riff.
2: Iraq, which is producing about a little over 1 million barrels a day, they want to move to 4 million plus barrels a day. The UAE, United Arab Emirates, they've already talked about moving from 2 million barrels a day to as much as 5 million. Iraq, remember Iraq? Iraq, which is producing about a little over 1 million barrels a day, they want to move to 4 million plus barrels a day. And the Saudis are running about probably close to 10 million barrels a day, but the story there is they're diverting their oil exports through their east-west pipeline to the Red Sea. They're not using the Hormuz Strait anymore. Others, the UAE, other countries, shifting tankers, you know, to the southern Hormuz Channel, adjacent to Oman's coastline. That's how we're protecting these ships, near the Oman Channel. And all this is really stopping the Iranian strategy of bottling up the world economy. United States, we're doing close to 14 million barrels a day, and we should probably cross that line in the coming year. The Energy Information Administration, that's in our Department of Energy, EIA is forecasting that worldwide crude production will move to pre-conflict levels by the end of this year, if not sooner. And, of course, don't forget, hundreds of oil tankers are still sitting in the upper part of the Arabian Gulf.
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0: There's a story in the New York Times. Mom, Dad, I want to be a welder. They tell the story about a young lady by the name of LaDonna Glass, who lives in the Arkansas Delta, 23 years old. She works as an electrician apprentice. And she talks about how she was pretty smart in high school. And she decided that after she graduated, she went straight to Mississippi State University. She was going to become a therapist. But anyway, she realized that with the cost of living and all this kind of stuff, she decided to take a look at the trades. And she became among the members of Gen Z, reckoning now with the value of a college degree. And when you look at how much money it costs just to get a degree, she said it's pretty clear for her the path was something else. Now, a majority of high school kids, according to the Times, still go right to college, more than 60%. However, the enrollment at trade schools is on the rise, up 20% from 2020 to 2025, according to National Student Clearinghouse data. Apprenticeships and private trade schools have also seen increases. Glass said that she decided to leave college after a year, worked at Jersey Mike's, and then signed up for a four-year apprenticeship with the International Brotherhood of Electrical Workers. She makes $21 an hour, taking free classes to become a licensed member of her union. Are you ready for this? The average yearly pay for an IBEW electrician, close to $90,000. $90,000. They're pretty impressive. The Times went out there and interviewed a number of young people in the skilled trades. And they said whenever they were in high school, the college counselor or the counselors, the guidance counselors were always telling them college, college, college, college. That's what they were pounding into the brains. But these young kids described older friends and siblings with college degrees who were struggling to find roles in the fields they had been studying. Many recalled watching AI seep into their classrooms, being warned it would upend the labor force. Some students saw trade school as a way to be proactive. To others, it was an opportunity for a generation used to carving its own path to once again defy conventional wisdom. Gen Zers had already rejected what the millennials wanted, student loans. They don't want the student loans. Logan Bangert imagined himself as a high school student trying out for the football team at Penn State. He was accepted to Penn State, but then when he looked at the cost of attendance for out-of-state students, more than $50,000 a year, he said, yeah, I'm going to take a pass on that. His mother wanted him to go to college, but his senior year at a career fair, he saw a training program for wind turbine technicians in Rancho Cucamonga, California. It was a seven-month program, cost around $21,000. He paid for it with the help of a state grant, and he graduated in March. Now, this young man, are you ready for this, Parker? This young guy now lives in Houston, and he makes $80,000 to $90,000 a year repairing the blades on wind turbines.
1: Wow.
0: He said that the intense physicality of his job is an advantage in the era of AI disruption, is that AI can't do what he can do. Just think about this. Can AI unclog a toilet?
1: No.
0: No, the answer is no. No, of course not. Money is on everybody's minds. Turns out the average list price for a four-year college education, nearly $200,000. That's insane. Trade schools, though, are very reasonable. Many have options coming in at less than $25,000. And industry groups and government agencies are increasingly offering scholarships and other incentives to make it more affordable. I love this. And I suspect we're going to see more kids doing that. However, they say there is a stigma. A guy by the name of Ryan Schickman from Staten Island is a 21-year-old HVAC technician. And his parents have undergraduate degrees. His girlfriend, this is terrible, his girlfriend at the time asked him not to tell her parents that he was going to a trade school. I guess they wanted a doctor in the family. But the kid's making good money. I mean, what the heck? Unbelievable. In a study published last year by Jobber, a software company for small businesses, 71% of Gen Z respondents said vocational school carried more stigma than college. Only 7% of parents of Gen Zers said they would prefer it if their child pursued a trade or vocational program. Is that true, moms or dads? Only 7% of you would prefer your kid to go to a trade school or a vocational program? That's really shocking. We'll ask Joe Messina about that. Your thoughts on this, ladies and gentlemen, 901-260-5926. Again, our number, 901-260-5926. Hang tight. Got to take a break. We'll be right back.

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1: The Smithsonian Institution in Washington is where much of American history has been housed. Until recently, when the woke crowd got their hands on it, the Smithsonian was worth visiting to see the Wright brothers' plane, the Spirit of St. Louis, and rockets that launch men into space. A House panel invited Director Anthea Hartig to testify about the exhibits that show sexually explicit items, which I won't mention here. Others are sympathetic to communism. Hartig said the Gay Liberation exhibit drew so much scrutiny it closed years ago. Children attended and still attend the Smithsonian. Hartig refused to define a woman, saying the institution represents all Americans. She claimed the Smithsonian is funded by an endowment. In fact, federal tax dollars help underwrite it. Representative Brandon Gill, a Texas Republican, challenged Hartig over a museum's promotion of a toolkit that labels objectivity as a tool of white supremacy. He also asked her to explain an exhibit that says Mickey Mouse was derived from vestiges of long-standing tradition of blackface minstrels. This woman should be replaced and the Smithsonian given a historical cleaning. I'm Cal Thomas.
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5: September 15th, 1950. U.S. Marines make a surprise amphibious landing at the strategic port of Incheon on the west coast of Korea, about 100 miles south of the 38th parallel and 25 miles from Seoul. Making the landing at Incheon was considered too risky, but Supreme Commander Douglas MacArthur insisted on carrying out the bold move. 260 naval ships supported the landing, and several days of bombardment from those ships helped loosen North Korean defenses beforehand. MacArthur famously said that the U.S. Marines never fought better than they did on the first day of the battle. Thanks to the successful landing, the American-led U.N. force was able to break North Korean supply lines and push inland to recapture Seoul, the South Korean capital that had fallen to the communists, in June. It turned the tide of the Korean War, but not enough to end it. That didn't happen until an armistice was signed in July 1953.
3: And now, Joe Concha sounds off.
4: 46 years ago this month, Ronald Reagan accepted the 1980 Republican nomination for president. And at the end of his speech, he recites a very familiar slogan.
6: They say that the United States has had its day in the sun, that our nation has passed its zenith. 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For those who've abandoned hope, we'll restore hope and we'll welcome them into a great national crusade to make America great again.
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7: The KCRG TV9 First Alert Forecast. Partly cloudy skies tonight with a low near 64. Winds are out of the south at 5 to 15. Tomorrow, partly cloudy and a bit warmer, with a high near 86. Winds are out of the southwest at 5 to 15. Tomorrow night, mostly clear and muggy, with a low near 71. I'm TV9 First Alert Storm Team meteorologist A.J. Rickman on News Talk 1540 KXEL.
8: Currently, it's 71 degrees on the Voice of Eastern Iowa.

0: All right, welcome back, everybody. This is the Todd Stearns Radio Show. Let's go right away to our Patriot Mobile Newsmaker line. Say hello to our good buddy, the great talk radio host, Joe Messina. Joe, hope you're doing well, my friend.
1: I am. I'm sweltering. I'm thinking about moving to Alaska, though, sweltering through this 103 temperature. We're having humidity really bad for the first time in years since I've been here.
0: Is that right? Because, you know, the whole point, I remember when I first moved to California, they told me, oh, there's no humidity, it's a dry heat, which for me meant you weren't roasting, you were actually baking. So, I mean, hot is hot.
1: A dry heat. That's like, okay, so that's like being over a rotisserie. It's dry.
0: Exactly.
1: And hot.
0: Exactly. I was going to recommend just taking a little dip in Sunset Boulevard right now. I don't know if they're still underwater after the water pipe rupture there. That's an insane story. And I understand another water pipe has now, exploded?
1: Yeah, you know what? It really is, Todd, in the area that I live in, it's very old. And a lot of the old pipes are starting to blow around here, too, as well. Look, L.A. didn't do any maintenance. I mean, L.A. Water Power, they got more money, I think, than the federal government to a degree. They've got buku bucks. They don't do any maintenance to speak of. They just like the roads. They poorly maintain their equipment. They poorly maintain the roads. And I'm not surprised. And you're going to see more of this as the days go on, or the months go on, actually.
0: And you have to appreciate Spencer Pratt, because he's just out there and he's calling them out every single day. But again, this is on the Democrats. They're the ones who've been running the city.
1: Well, you know, it's funny. Karen Bass came out the other day, and she said that they have made a humongous dent, you ready for this one, in the homeless population, and that they have taken aggressive stance, and it's gone down over the last couple of years. I'm thinking, God, what are you counting? Every other one? What do you mean it's gone down? You can't go. Look, the last time I had to go down to the courthouse, there was about 8 years ago, and L.A. has those, some of the areas have those deep sidewalks. They're like 8 feet wide. And they were three tenths deep in those areas. When I was down there a couple of weeks ago, it was still three. What is she talking about? I have no idea.
0: Wow. It's, you know, again, this is what happens. You know, you elect these incompetent people. I'm not really sure what people expect. Oh, by the way, I've got to play this audio, Joe. This is from James Tallarico. He's the guy running for the Senate in Texas, now openly endorsing reparations. Cut 38, please.
2: Do you support reparations, and would you legislate for an anti-black crime bill?
3: Thank you. Restoration, repairing past harms, is part of my faith tradition. It's part of the values I was raised with. And it's exactly why we need a lot of the policies we've been talking about here to invest in black communities, to invest in black Texans, whether it's tuition relief, whether it's home ownership grants, whether it is baby bonds to ensure that we are helping to build that generational wealth. We have to correct the injustices of our past. I talked about Sam Branch, Texas. I don't think I mentioned that Sam Branch is a freedman community. So we are seeing the reverberations of slavery in modern day Texas, all over the place. And until we as a society are committed to righting those past wrongs, of restoring our black communities, we're never going to be able to get this country back on track.
0: Joe, what do you think about that?
1: Well, I agree with him. I think we should right the wrongs of the past, and therefore we should make the Democrat Party illegal. I mean, think about reparations, right? 40 acres and a mule was nixed by who? A Democrat president. They couldn't wait to do that. When you look at, you know the typical ones, the KKK and all these groups that the Democrats came across with. And when it comes to reparations, Todd, I'm sorry. I wasn't here in the days of Jamestown. My family got here in the late 40s, early 50s. We didn't have any slaves. I don't think we did, not that I know of. And when it comes to paying reparations, who pays it? What is the guideline? None of these people can come up with a guideline. California, whose slavery was outlawed in their constitution, wants to come up with reparations. I hope it's not for black folks. I hope it's for Chinese. I hope it's for the Irish. I hope it's for the all the ones that they put in internment camps. all the ones that they had truly had as slaves. So it's delusional. He thinks he's playing to a crowd that's going to vote for him. I'm very curious what he means by an anti-black crime law. Does that mean you can't arrest black folks for committing crime? I don't understand that one.
0: Yeah, I guarantee you that's what that is. And there's a push in some communities. Let's just say that, you know, they want quotas, basically. So if you're gonna arrest, let's say five white people, you can only arrest five black people. So you can't arrest anybody more than that. Otherwise, you can be accused of being a racist. I mean, that's what these folks are wanting out there. It's just absolutely absurd. You know, here in Memphis, where we're based, they get all upset. The civil rights groups get upset because most of the people that are being arrested are in fact black. And that's because most of the population in Memphis is black.
1: You know, I grew up in Boston. I grew up a few blocks from the old North Church, very heavy Italian neighborhood. And those racist Boston police, when they came through our town, they only seemed to go after Italian folks. It was just amazing to me. I mean, and committing the crimes. It's like, hello, people. When your population is 105% Italian or black or Irish, who do you think is going to get arrested for committing crimes in those areas? I mean, you got to use both brain cells, not just one of them, you know?
0: Joe Messina joining us on our Patriot Mobile Newsmaker line today. Joe, I'm just curious how things are going out there. I know in the Memphis area, we're in the throes of early voting, and Republicans are just lethargic. I think we're voting among Republicans down nearly 13% so far. Hopefully those numbers will change. But I'm wondering, what are you sensing? Are we the anomaly or are we the norm?
1: I think you're the norm. Here in California, the same thing. In my little community, Republican voting was way down. People weren't coming out. And you know, I'm at that point, Todd. I think you do the same thing. I have no sympathy for, you know, the people in Chicago and New York and those places where they don't come out and vote. I'm saying the same thing in California. You want to make a change. Where are you? I don't see you. They see you out there talking. The Dems are everywhere.
0: Why do you think that is? What is it that I'm trying to? I posted something a few days ago on X and it made a lot of conservatives upset. But I said predominantly, you know, we're voting on, you know, we're going to cast votes based on whether or not you deported the illegals, did you secure the border, did you secure our elections, among other things.
1: Yeah, I think you're partially right, and I'm glad you posted that because I've been getting a lot of heat for talking about Trump from a standpoint. I feel like Iran should be renamed, you know, the yo-yo war, because we don't know. One day we're in it, one day we're out of it. One day we're going to open the port of the Hormuz Strait, and the next day we're not. It's, you know, you got to go in there. My joke, and I don't want to hurt the Iranian people, I really don't. Let's turn it into the sixth Great Lake, you know, the Great Lake of Iran or something like that. Let's do the job and get it done. I think we're frustrated. People don't really understand politics. They don't. It's sad. It's sad on our education system. They don't understand how government works. So when they see these things happen, like the save vote and so forth, they don't really understand that we need solid support in the Senate. We need solid support in the House. We have a lot of squishy Republicans, and it's making the average everyday voter sit there and go, why bother? Why should I bother?
0: No, I think that is a fair point. And a lot of people, I think, are taking that into consideration now. And, you know, it's hotter than blue blazes out there, as you just mentioned, in California. People are maybe on their vacations, they're getting the kids ready to go to school, and they're saying, why do I need to, you know, inconvenience myself? These people, these Republicans are not doing what they promised they were going to do. Why should I get out there, waste my time going to vote? And I will say that is fair, but the reality is we have got to protect Donald Trump from the impeachment palooza, and that's why I'm urging people to get out and vote. I know the Republicans have let us down, but we cannot let down President Trump. Is that a wrong way to look at this?
1: No, I agree with you. We can't let down President Trump, but also I think, you know, Reagan's 11th commandment has been taken too far. All right. You don't speak ill of a Republican. So if that Republican is having affairs and he's doing all kinds of things that are bad and taking money, you mean I'm still supposed to hold him in high esteem? No. I think we need to go out early. We need to find solid candidates, and not 3 months before Election Day. Get them out there. Bring, like in my community, bring them out and about the community. Get them well-known and get them elected to these seats. We don't do that. The Dems are great at playing a long game. You know that. They work these things. Look at Stacey Abrams. She was at it, what, 10 years, 12 years before she ran for office? We don't do that. We need to learn how to play their game.
0: Yeah, we do. No doubt about that. But it certainly appears right now that the Democrats are motivated. They got the big mo in their favor, and we'll see how all of that plays out. Joe, we're going to have to leave it there, my friend. Always good hearing from you. What's coming up on the show tonight?
1: Oh, I've got Brad Dacus on the show. We're going to talk about how to bump up against those California laws. Keep the parents from being able to find out what's going on with their kids.
0: That story, that one still blows me away. That's going to be a great conversation tonight, ladies and gentlemen, on the Joe Messina Show. Joe, thanks for hopping on the show with us today.
1: God bless, Todd.
0: All right, we've got to take a quick break here, folks. 901-260-5926 is our telephone number. That's 901-260-5926. 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
4: Fox News, I'm Chris DeMeo. The U.S. military continues to pound targets in Iran. President Trump says they're taking out Iranian leadership.
5: We've taken out their first level of leadership. We've then taken out their second level of leadership. We've taken out some of the third level. And we're negotiating with the rest. And we'll see how it all works.
4: The president recently warning larger U.S. attacks could be coming. A possible 2028 Democratic presidential hopeful says Americans have had enough of the Trump agenda.
6: Two-thirds of Americans disagree with the Trump tax cuts for the wealthiest Americans. Two-thirds of this country believe that wages ought to be higher. Even most Republicans think we ought to raise the minimum wage more than we have. Most Americans believe that we ought to have health care for everybody.
4: Former Transportation Secretary Pete Buttigieg on America reports Buttigieg has not yet said if he's running. 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
7: I'm Chad Pergram with the Speaker's Lobby. A divide is deepening in the Democratic Party over Israel. More than half of all House Democrats recently voted to slash more than $3 billion in aid for Israel. All but a handful of Democrats used to support Israel. Democratic Pennsylvania Senator John Fetterman said he would desert his party if the party deserts Israel. The House vote, which split Democrats about Israel, exposed internal fissures. Democratic Texas Representative Greg Kassar chairs the Congressional Progressive Caucus. He says on Israel, quote, nothing will be the same on this issue ever again. House Democratic Caucus Chairman Pete Aguilar said, quote, the actions the prime minister has taken has not made it easier for us to be supporters of a strong U.S.-Israel relationship. Pro-Israel Republicans worry about the Democrats' anti-Israel tide. GOP Florida Representative Randy Fine says, quote, crazies captured the Democratic Party and that Democrats are now supported, quote, by people who hate Jews, close quote. With the Speaker's Lobby, Chad Pergram, Fox News.
2: There's a story out of Coopertown, Tennessee. A gentleman by the name of Wilson Perry Kirby. He is 76 years old. He is a farmer, and he retired from the Montgomery County Highway Department. So anyway, he got a big tax refund from the Internal Revenue Service back in 2022. That tax refund, are you ready for this, folks? $20,000. So he realized immediately that it was a mistake, and he tried to give it back to the government. He reached out to his accountant for some help, and it turns out that they've been fighting this since that day. And the reason was IRS charged him interest on the money he tried to return. It's unbelievable. So instead of resolving the issue, Kirby says the IRS charged him interest on the money that he had tried to return and ultimately kept his entire 2025 tax refund. Mr. Kirby told Channel 5 News in Nashville, "I cried." Now, the IRS has not publicly addressed the specifics. Now we're understanding that Senator Bill Hagerty is getting involved, as well as the country music artist John Rich. He's trying to get some help out. He says, "I'm president, the governor, the mayor. They don't mind asking you to vote for him, but when you need help, you can't get a hold of nobody." Isn't that the truth? Yesterday, we tried to reach out to the majority leader, John Thune's office, and we got a pre-recorded message. Mr. Kirby thought the fight was over when he heard from Senator Marsha Blackburn back in May. He said, "Well, they called me right before I went on TV and said it was settled, but the IRS letter kept coming. A notice sent from early July demanded that he pay," are you ready for this, $4,300 in interest on money he never spent. Now the Internal Revenue Service is threatening to seize his property, his farm. The agency already kept his $1,800 refund from earlier this year. Mr. Kirby's really upset about all of this. He met with the IRS Taxpayer Advocate Service in downtown Nashville just a couple of weeks ago. And he said the visit did not move his case forward. Mr. Kirby says they need to get it straightened out. And he said, instead of sending all these harassing letters, he says, I've cried about it. I'm about to cry right now. I don't know what I'm going to do. Now, the IRS agreed to contact Kirby directly, but so far, nobody's gotten back to the guy. And it just seems to me, we've got in the state of Tennessee, three people running for governor. One of them is a United States senator. The other is a United States congressman. The other is a Tennessee state representative. Seems to me the three of them could put their politics aside for just a minute and focus on helping out this 76-year-old farmer who's about to have his property seized by the Internal Revenue Service because of a mistake the Internal Revenue Service made in the first place. You think they're going to do that? No, of course you're not going to do that. They're too busy about getting elected. And that's the problem with politics, ladies and gentlemen. Democrat, Republican, doesn't matter. They're all the same to me. All the same to me. And meanwhile, poor Mr. Kirby, who's lived his whole life, hasn't bothered anybody, hasn't reached out to the governor's office for anything. Finally, when he's got a problem, nobody can do anything about it. I'm telling you, folks, I feel so bad for this guy, but I can relate to this guy. I really can. We have to deal with the government on a lot of stuff with the radio station I own, and it's just, folks, it's you would almost rather have an organ removed than have to deal with the government. It really is. It's a lot easier to have your spleen taken out than to get something fixed from the Internal Revenue Service, and I know that from personal experience. So anyway, John Rich is taking up Mr. Kirby's cause, and let's see what happens here. But now poor Mr. Kirby's making national headlines. You've got the Washington Times, the National Enquirer, and the guy's just he's a retired man. He just wants to live out his days in peace. Is there anything wrong with that? Come on, folks. So we're going to put some calls in, and we're going to see if we can't get some of these candidates running for office to do something about poor Mr. Kirby before the IRS takes away his property for a mistake they made. And good on Channel 5 in Nashville, Tennessee, for actually doing this story. I mean, these are the kinds of stories that really matter when folks are getting screwed by the government. All right, got to take a break here. Josh Jones coming up in the next hour. Your calls as well. It is Open Line Friday. Whatever is on your mind, give us a call, 901-260-5926, our telephone number. That's 901-260-5926. our website, toddstearns.com. We have some great stories posted. You might want to go check those out during the break as well. We'll be right back, everybody. Why are radical Islamists and radical progressives groups that could not be more different working together? The answer will shock you. Dr. Michael Youssef has spent decades studying this from the inside, and in his most urgent book yet, An Unholy Alliance, he tears the mask off a coordinated assault on American freedom and Judeo-Christian civilization. Foreign funding, institutional cowardice, cultural infiltration in our schools, our cities, and even our churches. It is not a conspiracy theory. This is happening right now. An Unholy Alliance gives you the 1400-year backstory behind today's headlines and a practical action plan to fight back with faith and courage. Dr. Youssef says this is the wake-up call the church needs now. So don't wait. 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
8: This is a Bloomberg Money Minute. Sales of newly built homes in June rose for the first time in 3 months. That's thanks in large part to heavy discounting and generous financing deals from builders. That helped offset higher mortgage rates and a lot of jitters about inflation and where the U.S. economy is headed. That lifted shares of all the major home builders today, but elsewhere on Wall Street, stocks ended the day mixed with another sell-off in chipmaker stocks, which offset lower oil prices. That's on renewed hopes for talks between the U.S. and Iran to continue. At the closing bell, the Dow was 236 points higher and the S&P added 4. The tech-heavy NASDAQ, though, down 162. Oil today closing about 3% lower at $89 a barrel. Saudi oil tankers once again going through the Red Sea unmolested by those Iran-backed rebels in Yemen. And fans of the Olive Garden getting one last chance to get hold of its never-ending pasta pass. The chain giving away 100 of them. You have to go through its Instagram app for a chance to win. Tom Busby, Bloomberg Radio.
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10: Says the show must go on. I'm Lisa Lacera, Fox News. President Trump at the rescheduled White House Correspondents Association dinner 3 months after a man armed with a gun attempted to storm the ballroom.
11: The attempted mass murder at the Washington Hilton, that's what it could have been, was an assault on our democracy itself.
10: The president saying we will not be intimidated.
11: Tonight we come back together to answer that heinous attack with unwavering resolve. And every one of us here this evening to show that in America, we do not yield to political violence. We can't do that.
10: The event scaled back from the original dinner and moved to the Waldorf Astoria in Washington. U.S. Central Command says it fired on another merchant ship that tried to force its way through the U.S. blockade of Iranian ports at least 4 times, firing into the ship's engine room as the conflict in Iran is showing signs of widening, with Saudi Arabia joining in against Iranian proxies.
12: Sources tell Fox the Saudi military is currently carrying out airstrikes against Houthi targets in Yemen. Explosions have been heard near naval targets in the port of Hodeidah. This is in response to the Houthis hitting a Saudi oil tanker and targeting another in the Red Sea.
10: Fox's Jennifer Griffin in Washington. U.S. embassies in the Middle East alerting Americans their options to leave could become more limited. A group representing small business owners suing the Trump administration over newly announced tariffs.
13: The Liberty Justice Center says 10% to 12.5% tariffs imposed on 60 U.S. trading partners are capricious and arbitrary and require congressional approval. President Trump is relying on a provision of federal law that allows the president to impose tariffs and other sanctions on countries with unfair labor practices. Several of those nations are pushing back on those accusations.
10: Fox's Jared Halpern at the White House. 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
10: New details about the ransom notes publicized after the disappearance of Nancy Guthrie have reignited interest in the case.
17: Renewed attention on that first alleged ransom note comes after it was read on the popular Crime Junkie podcast. The note was sent to TMZ and a couple of TV news stations in Arizona, which is where Breonna Whitney was working at the time. Whitney said the note was addressed directly to Savannah Guthrie. Later alleged notes claim the 84-year-old Guthrie died shortly after she was taken. There was never any proof of life, and not one of these alleged ransom notes was ever authenticated.
10: Fox's Claudia Cowan. Since her disappearance in January, authorities have not made any arrests or identified any person of interest. Singer Chris Brown has pled guilty to fighting at a London nightclub in 2023, where authorities say he hit a music producer over the head with a bottle. Brown remains free on bail and will be sentenced in October. A former NFL Pro Bowler and TV analyst has been booked on a drunk driving charge.
18: Former Dallas Cowboys quarterback Tony Romo has been arrested in Milwaukee on suspicion of operating while under the influence, an OWI. The Milwaukee County Sheriff's Office says Romo was stopped Thursday at around 8 p.m. and performed poorly on field sobriety tests. He was later booked and released from jail and is now scheduled to appear in court in September. Wisconsin state law says a first offense OWI is generally a civil offense, with a citation typically carrying a fine ranging from $150 to $300. Romo is from the Milwaukee area, having grown up in nearby Burlington. He's a four-time Pro Bowler and is now the lead NFL analyst for CBS Sports. Tony Genualdo, Fox News.
10: The Democratic National Committee has selected South Carolina to hold the first presidential nominating contest in 2028. The decision most likely cements a Democratic primary calendar that moves away from Iowa and New Hampshire. I'm Lee Silicera. This is Fox News.
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20: The KCRG TV9 First Alert Forecast. Partly cloudy skies tonight with a low near 64. Winds are out of the south at 5 to 15. Tomorrow, partly cloudy and a bit warmer with a high near 86. Winds are out of the southwest at 5 to 15. Tomorrow night, mostly clear and muggy with a low near 71. I'm TV9 First Alert Storm Team meteorologist A.J. Rickman on News Talk 1540 KXCL.
9: This hour, it's 70 degrees from News Talk 1540 KXCL.
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0: Well, hello, everybody. Happy Friday to you, and happy Open Line Friday. And I have to say, my extreme apologies. I was having a software glitch, and I guess through the whole show, the callers were not popping up and populating in my my second laptop here in the studio. So my apologies if you called in and you've been on hold forever. We're going to try to remedy that. But again, our telephone number, 901-260-5926. That's 901-260-5926. And we're going to be taking your calls this hour of the program. Josh Jones is going to drop by. He's been out on the campaign trail, traveling across Texas. So we're glad to have him back with us, in just a little while. But as promised, let's go to the phone lines and say hello to Ken in Hendersonville, North Carolina, WHKP, our great affiliate there. Hi, Ken. What's on your mind today?
1: Hello, sir. First-time caller, long-time listener.
0: Well, thank you.
1: Oh, you're welcome. I understand Fridays is sort of open mic, and I had two things I'd like to share. Number one is the energy cost to the American people. Suggestion: reduce the cost for natural gas, electric, fuel oil, etc. by 25% immediately. Simply add that cost to all of the energy we're exporting. American citizens should not be subsidizing the rest of the world's energy cost.
0: I kind of like that idea, Ken.
1: I think Congress could do that quickly, but of course. And it makes no sense because obviously we have excess supply and prices go up, which is the opposite of what we learned in economics. So, and number two, if I may, Social Security, I'm on it. It's going to be gone or reduced greatly in 4 years, they say. Here's maybe a part of a solution. Right now, an individual less than 30 years old, working part-time about 11, 12 hours a week, or they're in high school, college, whatever, they meet all the income and all the work quarters requirements before they're 30. They can go home and watch TV and still collect Social Security. That's insane. They need to double it immediately to make it equivalent to 20 years of participation and then add a year over the next 5 years. Let's get it up to 25 years before you can collect.
0: You know, it's interesting on Social Security, they're estimating that, and this is a shocking stat, but the trust fund, the Old Age and Survivors Insurance Trust Fund, is expected to be completely depleted by the early 2030s, which is just really right around the corner. So, you know, when you look at who's going to have access to that, I think Gen Xers, you guys are safe, but millennials, Gen Zers, I think Social Security is going to look like something very, very different when they get to those retirement years.
1: Yes, most certainly.
0: All right. Well, Ken, good call, and thank you for listening, and thank you for calling in today. We really appreciate it. 901-260-5926. Let's go to Milwaukee, Jerry the Liberal. Jerry, I was just thinking about you the other day. I said, we haven't heard from Jerry the Liberal in a while.
2: Well, yeah. I mean, I have to call in some things you say. And you said a couple things today that I disagree with, you know, Todd. But, you know, it's important discourse. In terms of, like, the Smithsonian, I don't agree with everything, like all the Smithsonian exhibits. There's stuff that's too much even for me. But the white supremacy... Yeah, the Founding Fathers were white supremacists, especially compared to today. I mean, much of them, not all of them, but much of them supported slavery. If you support slavery, you're definitely a white supremacist if you keep slaves. So, you know, they gave us a great constitution. They gave us the Declaration of Independence, and it gave us great ideals. People, you know, African-Americans, women, had to fight for our rights over the last 200 years to incorporate those ideals into existence, into reality. So we should just be honest about our founders, you know, the bad and the good.
0: Well, wait a second, though. But again, do you think they were literally back in the, you know, in the early days of the nation, were they talking about concepts like white supremacy? You think they were having those conversations?
2: Yeah. Yeah, yeah. In the late 1700s, the idea was that blacks were inferior, that they deserved slavery, that the Bible said they deserved slavery. They had it. Racism, at least in the modern sense, kind of dates back to like the 1600s when you had to justify enslaving people based on the color of their skin.
0: No, I think when you look at the first, you know, go back in time and say, okay, when did we start hearing phrases like white supremacy being talked about? I mean, those were not being talked about in the 1700s. I think maybe in the early 1800s, they started talking about those kinds of things. But Jerry, if you want to talk about slavery, you have to go back to the roots and the origin, and you have to address the fact that black tribal leaders were selling their own people into slavery. They're the ones who started the slave trade business. That doesn't excuse us, but I'm just, right. We've got to go back to the roots.
2: Yeah, I mean, they were part of the problem. They were selling other tribes, but they had to sell them to a certain group, and that certain group bought them. You know, and from that, because this white supremacy or racism didn't exist as a justification of the slavery, they had to justify in their minds why it was okay to own slaves. And the idea was, well, blacks are inferior. Even if they didn't use the modern terms we use, it still was the same concept, that blacks were inferior, so it was justified to keep them as slaves. It was a common view, unfortunately, that existed for hundreds of years.
0: But again, the idea, the concept, and that's not what the Smithsonian was talking about. The Smithsonian was talking about, okay, well, if you want to be, you know, if you're calling for people to be polite and be well-mannered, that's not white supremacy. That's just good manners.
2: Yeah, I thoroughly disagree with any of that. I mean, I think that's absurd. I mean, I would agree with you on that part. It's absurd.
0: All right. Well, Jerry, good hearing from you. Don't be a stranger.
2: No problem.
0: All right. Good stuff. That's Jerry the Liberal. He's been one of the longtime callers. I was the other day. I was like, I wonder what Jerry the Liberal's up to. Parker, we took the whole team out yesterday. You guys finally got me to go along with you. I know you guys do a lot of stuff after hours.
3: That was a great dinner. Really nice spot.
0: We went to a place called what? Bog and Barley?
3: Correct.
0: Great Irish pub.
3: Really fancy. I love the way they did the place.
0: They built the whole pub in Ireland and then shipped all the parts over. It's like you're stepping into Belfast or something. It's just really, you don't even feel like you're in Memphis, Tennessee.
3: Absolutely. And it felt like we had our own like private area with the room like that. So that was really nice.
0: They put us like in a room. You know, we had this private, like it was really snazzy.
3: Great fish tacos. Or fish and chips.
0: Oh, you had the fish and chips.
3: Fish and chips.
0: Yeah, Ian was telling everybody you got to get the burger. But who gets a burger at an Irish pub? And it turns out Helen got the burger.
3: Dylan got the burger and Ian got the burger.
0: You and I are the only people that actually, you know, when in Ireland, eat as the Irish eat.
3: And it's the right way to do it.
0: Well, we did get that Irish, what do they call the Irish bread.
3: Yes. It was good.
0: That was pretty spectacular. But anyway, just wonderful people there. Are you ready for this? $2.5 million. That's how much it costs to build that pub.
3: Wow.
0: $2.5 million.

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2: 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I'm Jim Daly.
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0: All right. Welcome back, everybody. It's the Todd Starnes Radio Show. Let's go to the phones. Ron in Salem, Oregon, KYKN. Ron, what's on your mind?
1: Well, bloody hey, I'm jealous. You should have the beef shepherd's pie, laddie. You know this mosaic American redneck Jew. We don't care. But get back to the Smithsonian bull sugar. It's just drives me crazy. Almost make me want to be like Uncle Ruckus, no relations, and bring out the whip of wisdom. But nevertheless, sir, to have them say, oh, being nice to people, respecting your elders, this, that, and other, address your people as yes, sir, no, sir, may I, ma'am, and please, yes, you know, that is racist. I guess I'm really bad. I'm the grand dragon of it. Call me the Cyclops redneck. I don't mind wearing that because 48 years ago, I wasn't a foster child. We didn't care. I grew up in Fontana, California, home of Kaiser Steel, Eagle Mountain, right on Joshua Tree, had all the iron, and too bad they're not getting it. But overall, it was the KKK. I knew about George Pepper, the Grand Dragon of California, and Tom Metzger, the Cyclops for California. But you think a duck blocked me from going to school, being around the people of all Americans, and once in a while I get an attitude adjustment, Madea or Best Style, depends on how I act it? It's disgraceful. They're purposely underwriting history. And I keep looking backwards in history. Todd, go back to when before Wilson got elected in 1912.
0: Well, I think what's happening here, Ron, is that the Smithsonian, and I thought Michael Alexander yesterday from Heritage was on the show and did a terrific job of laying all of this out. But the Smithsonian is part of a much larger effort to literally deconstruct our civilization, Western civilization. And it's an ugly thing that's happening. And we've got to be willing to stand up now and say, we're just not going to tolerate this. We've got to defund the Smithsonian. And if they're not going to change their ways, we've got to defund them. We've got to fire the people that are running the Smithsonian museums. And we've got to get people in there that are actually going to do the job of the Smithsonian, which is telling the American story and not advancing some sort of a racist narrative out there.
1: You know, if they want to tell a story, let's talk about Johnson versus Parker was over Kesar after he came into the country in 1654 Virginia, Lynchburg area. Wife was being successful at Mercantile Store. You want to know who was the first slave owner was black. He argued with the governor. I'm giving this history. You can look it up on American Heritage Series. Argued with the governor of Virginia because he was a judge at the same time, saying that Kesar could not speak English. He was not a Christian. And the Parker brothers were trying to train him into a trade. And ever since then, and they don't talk about 20% of the largest plantation like Mempatoia out of Louisiana had up to 250 blacks and other people from Western Europe, Eastern Europe.
0: So, Ron, let me jump in here because you're on to something here. And again, the slavery, and I've got to be very careful with the way this is framed because I don't want to be taken out of context here. First of all, I believe that slavery is wrong. All right, period. And if you go back in American history, there were 242 black planters who owned slaves. So you had back in the day, you had black slave owners. So my question is, and you also had white slaves. A lot of people don't want to talk about that, but they're also white slaves. So was the issue really about skin color, or was it about cheap labor that these property owners were wanting to work their fields?
1: Without cheap labor, how can I get more dollars for a buck? And sometimes, if you was a good slave, they paid up to $10,000 for them. And yet, and you know who was the biggest? The child slavery went on over to the 1970s. What group of people? Say ever since 1600s? Let's talk about the Irish in Boston and New York and Chicago. Let's talk about the Italians. And then you want to talk about at the end of the Civil War, who was still doing slavery? A lot of my Native American side of my tree, of the Creek Cherokees and others down south there. I don't want to hear about it. And they were taking slavery of their own enemies. It's been a worldwide situation since the dawning of man's time. But yet, they choose not to want to mention that. They want to appease. They want to dumb down our kids and say, hey, we must go along, get along. You can only serve one master, liberty or tyranny, or God or the devil. For yeah. we are a representative constitutional republic.
0: Well,
1: that's all I got to say, brother.
0: Ron, good hearing from you, my friend. Thank you for that. According to the 1830 census, there were about, and my numbers were wrong, my apologies. According to the 1830 U.S. census, there were 3,775 free black people who owned slaves out of roughly 319 free black people in the country. Most of those owners, these owners, lived in the South. Historians estimate that they represented about 1% to 2% of free black households. So, again, not that, and when I, Ron, thank you for the call. Guys, thank you. So, again, when you want to talk about those kinds of issues, fine, let's talk about them, but you got to tell the whole story. That's what you got to do. You got to tell the whole story. That's all I'm saying. You can't pick and choose. Let's go to Georgia. Tina, WDUN. Hi, Tina. What's on your mind?
2: Hi. How are you?
0: I'm good. Thank you for asking.
2: Good. I haven't called in a while, but I've been, this little nugget's been bugging the heck out of me. Fort Knox. You remember when there was such a big to-do about, we're going to go open the doors at Fort Knox and see if there's really any money in there?
0: Yes.
2: And they have dropped that like a hot potato, and I cannot understand why that was just completely, completely brushed under the rug, unless it's just another one of those, here's the other shiny thing over here.
0: Well, there was a story, what was it, sometime this week, the Treasury Secretary, Scott Bessent, was actually yeah. over at Fort Knox, and he said he has confirmed there is more than $1 trillion in gold. $1 trillion in gold. No, he says he hasn't been to Fort Knox, but said there is $500 or $600 billion of gold in Fort Knox, and it is there and accounted for.
2: Well, that's great news. I didn't know that. I did not hear that story. I somehow missed it.
0: It's just, I mean, it's a very timely question. So Scott Bessent says the U.S. has more than $1 trillion in gold, and a good chunk of it is there in Fort Knox.
2: Oh, good news then. Good news. Thank you so much.
0: Hey, I'm happy to make you happy there, Tina. Thank you for calling in. All right, 901-260-5926, our telephone number. I have to tell you, thank you again to Barrett Media. That's one of the big radio talk radio trade magazines. They did a big feature story on yours truly, how Todd Stearns is blending Memphis culture into national radio. Here's what they quoted me as saying this. I think it's important in our industry that we be able to tell stories. I think it's becoming a lost art form in what we do. And so we work really hard at telling stories on our national radio show. I say that I think the future of radio looks really good. We're watching a generation of young Americans who are actually more conservative. And I think when I say conservative, I think more focused on traditional American values from the 40s and the 50s. Values like getting married, starting families, going back to church. And I think those are things that build a very strong, vibrant, successful nation. And they interviewed me about my book. How we talk about our radio show is really a giant terrestrial front porch. Also, I was asked about whether or not we take calls from listeners on the show, and I had something to say about that as well. All right, got to take a break here. 901-260-5926. Josh Jones coming up next.

0: making his mark, literally. 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
1: Happy summer, Iowa. Iowa History Journal's July-August issue is packed with stories including the history of the classic summertime tale, State Fair, Iowa's Revolutionary War Memorial, Vietnam POW and veteran Larry Spencer, the 1976 Bicentennial, and an Iowa journalist in Richard Nixon. 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
0: On July 24, 1862, Jerome Palmer of Hinkletown, Iowa, enlisted in Company B, 28th Iowa Infantry. He served in the Civil War for 3 years before mustering out at Savannah, Georgia on July 31, 1865. He returned to the Foot and Keota areas, opening the first hardware store in Keota. The flag that Company B took into battle had been hand-sewn by women from Marengo, and to this day you can see evidence of artillery shots as well as bloodstains from one of the flag's carriers. It's preserved at the Iowa Masonic Library and Museum in Cedar Rapids. But this story is about Jerome Palmer and something he did in Virginia which was not known for nearly 150 years after the end of the Civil War. From July to October 1864, in the heat of the Shenandoah Valley Campaign, the Iowa regiments under General Philip Sheridan became known for their bravery on the valley's battlefields. They took control of a town named Newtown. Staying over at a store there, Palmer took out a drawer from a wooden cabinet and began sketching on the bottom of it. He drew the American flag and wrote the word Union above it, among other war-related things, and then wrote his name and company identification on the bottom of the drawer. He put the drawer back and continued his service in the war. No one knew the drawer with writing on it was there until someone tried to restore the cabinet, and in the summer of 2009 they turned over the drawer and found what Palmer had sketched 145 years before. It's now on display in a museum there, forever memorializing the service of Iowan Jerome Palmer, who enlisted for service in the Civil War on this date in 1862. And that's Iowa Almanac for July 24th. Follow us on Twitter at Iowa Almanac. I'm Jeff Stein on News Talk 1540 KXEL.
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8: 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It's happening more often, especially with the rise of online shopping. Customers finding credit card charges from companies they don't recognize or subscriptions they didn't know they signed up for. And that's leading to a surge in what used to be a last resort for disputing a transaction, demands for chargebacks.
9: In the United States from 2021 to 2025, chargeback rates have risen about 29%.
8: Amanda Mull is a senior reporter for Bloomberg Businessweek.
9: Those are really, really significant increases. They outpace the overall overall increase in number of credit card transactions.
8: And with that kind of pace, Mull says credit card companies are overwhelmed and will often approve chargebacks for small purchase items, even if the retailer did nothing wrong. But with so many transactions that might look scammy, Mull says some people on TikTok have begun trading tips on using chargebacks to get stuff for free. And that's its own kind of scam.
9: If they do it over and over and over again, their bank might refer them to the police.
8: Nathan Hager, Bloomberg Radio.
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11: The KCRG TV9 First Alert Forecast. Partly cloudy skies tonight with a low near 64. Winds are out of the south at 5 to 15. Tomorrow, partly cloudy and a bit warmer with a high near 86. Winds are out of the southwest at 5 to 15. Tomorrow night, mostly clear and muggy with a low near 71. I'm TV9 First Alert Storm Team meteorologist A.J. Rickman on News Talk 1540 KXEL.
12: This hour, it's 70 degrees from News Talk 1540 KXEL.

0: All right, welcome back to the Todd Stearns Radio Show. Don't forget, pre-order a copy of The Golden Age, How Trump Saved America, at your favorite bookstore. And the book will be in stores on, what, August the 11th. That's going to be kind of cool. I'm actually looking something up in the book right now. Oh, yes. Want to go to the Patriot Mobile Newsmaker line. Say hello to our chief political strategist, Josh Jones. Josh, you're on pages 255 through 256. You got two pages in the book.
1: I appreciate that. That's some good numbers. I like that.
0: I've got to go back and see what I wrote about you. So hold on a second. Joshua. I call you my go-to conservative political pundit.
1: That works. See, that sounds good.
0: Oh, yeah. You've got good press here in the book. Oh, you also get another mention, but I'm not going to tell you about it. It's all good, though. So, all right.
1: I appreciate that.
0: By the way, Josh Jones has been out on the campaign trail in Texas. Is that right?
1: Yes. Yeah, we were down in southern Texas working with some congressional candidates down there. And let me tell you, it was hot. I've been to Texas quite a bit. I've never seen it that hot. Granted, I guess it is the middle of July, but still.
0: So I'm curious. So like when you got it, because you represent, you work for a lot of candidates around the country. Do you dress appropriately? Like, do you have like cowboy boots and a hat, a Stetson when you're down in Texas?
1: Well, I do have cowboy boots. I bought them after my first trip to Texas. And then after my fifth trip to Texas or something like that, after a couple trips in, I bought a cowboy hat. Now, I've never worn it, but I do own it because I was like, I've been here enough that I need to own one just in case. I have an opportunity.
0: Look, I don't think it's a bad thing. It's always good to have it there, but the staff is now demanding a photo, so.
1: I got one somewhere. I'll go back and find it and send it your way.
0: So I'm just curious. So the candidates you represent, we'll stay in Texas.
1: Sure.
0: Do they wear like makeup like the dudes?
1: It depends on what we're doing and who the person is, right? If they have like really nice skin and they do, well, number one, it's up to them. If they are comfortable with it and we think they need it, we'll put it on them. it's showbiz, at least when it comes to the camera part of it. So you just want to let it look presentable.
0: So the reason I ask, I think this may stun a lot of our Georgia listeners. Senator John Ossoff, who is running for re-election, making national headlines, he spent thousands of dollars in campaign funds on makeup services in just 1 year. And he actually hired a Hollywood makeup artist to do his face. It's the guy who did makeup for The Notebook and The Hunger Games. This is coming out of the Washington Free Beacon. Ossoff paid makeup artist Stephanie Ponder nearly $3,000 for makeup services since just February. So we're not even through the whole year. I mean, Josh, that's a lot of makeup.
1: Yeah, that's a lot. that's not what I'm talking about. That's a whole other category of things. Yeah, we are not spending that kind of money on makeup.
0: Wow. That's just, so anyway, he's running for re-election against Congressman Mike Collins. And apparently, Ossoff has spent more money on makeup than any other candidate running in the nation, including Alexandria Ocasio-Cortez and Rashida Tlaib. So AOC spent almost $2,000 on hair and makeup. Tlaib spent $320 on hair and makeup. And now you've got 39-year-old Ossoff, who's just like, you know, I mean, he's busting the bank here.
1: Yeah, that's crazy. The fact that one, he's a guy and he's at the top of the list is crazy.
0: I wonder how much Tallarico spends.
1: That's a good question.
0: We'll check into that. Big primary this week, and it didn't get a lot of attention in Arizona, where our good friend Andy Biggs, I mean, crushed his Republican opposition. He's the nominee for governor. All of the MAGA endorsed candidates, Josh, they didn't do well. They did extremely well in Arizona. What do you make of that?
1: Yeah, I mean, Arizona is one of those states that's always been aligned with the president pretty closely, at least on the Republican side of the aisle, the Republican Party down there. And to your point, yeah, they crushed it. They won their primaries pretty handily, surprisingly, didn't get a lot of coverage in the press, to your point. But yeah, a big week in Arizona for the primaries. So, you know, all that's locked in now as we march on to November to try and defeat Katie Hobbs, and get her out of office.
0: I don't, and again, I don't want to discourage anybody from, you know, just, I don't want to discourage people, but I think it's important that we share information just so you know where things are. And the Fox poll came out this week, and it's, you know, really bad news for Republicans across the board. Democrats appear to have momentum. I think a lot of Republicans are turned off right now on whatever's happening with the war and a lot of other things. But we got some intel just even here in Memphis where when you compare our numbers early voting now compared to 2022, Republican numbers are down almost 13%. And I'm wondering, Josh, are you seeing this in other places or is it just too soon for us to make any sort of projections on what's going on here?
1: Well, I'll put the disclaimer on the front end of what I'm about to say is, look, it is pretty soon. I mean, we're just in July. Usually your typical voters start tuning in 2 to 3 months out of the, you know, leading up to the election. So, we're still definitely a political eternity between now and the actual midterm elections. I'll say that first. But secondly, I mean, yeah, Republicans, aren't doing as hot right now compared to where we were in 2022. And I think, look, it's a mixed bag in terms of why that is. To your point, part of that's the war, and not necessarily even the war itself. But I think the administration here has got themselves in a little bit of a tie, where we had this, ceasefire, and then there's a peace deal to work, and are back in full-fledged combat again. And I think it's a lot of stop and go, and people are like, what's happening? So I think that's part of the messaging issue for the administration, along with the fact of that voters' number one issue across the board doesn't matter if you're in Maine or if you're in California. Number one issue across the board is cost of living. If voters don't feel like that's being addressed, they're not going to support you. That's just how it is at the end of the day. And I think a lot of people feel like Republicans aren't focused on cost of living right now, whereas we are. That's what the one big beautiful bill is about. Was totally about lowering taxes, no taxes on Social Security, no taxes on tips, et cetera, et cetera, and focusing on cost of living. But the messaging right now, it's all about the war in the Middle East and the rising price of oil.
0: Let me tell you something. I'm one of these guys, I will drive the Cadillac until it's like sputtering, right? And then I'll fill up the gas tank. And it tells me, you have 1 mile. It's like, you know, you have a quarter mile. Today, I had to go fill up a Cadillac. So I hadn't filled up in about 2 weeks. I don't drive that much. And, is $65. $65 to fill up my gas tank. $4, I think the average price here in Tennessee, $4.10 a gallon. And it's going, you know, the prices are going back up. My question is, though, do people really, you know, people say, well, those gas prices are rising, but are people really voting? When they go and vote, are they voting because the gas prices are high?
1: Look, I don't think necessarily that, you know, the issue, right, when you're walking to a voting booth. Maybe it is for some folks, but I think it's the issue. But, look, gas prices are the stereotypical political trope of, oh, if gas prices are high, you know, I'm voting the other way sort of thing. And it's more so indicative of just the general cost of living across the board, because gas prices is just kind of the centerpiece of that, because that's something everybody can relate to. It's a lot harder to be like, wow, bread's up, you know, 50 cents compared to what it was a couple weeks ago. It just has a little bit less of a punch in it. Plus, whenever you're driving down the road, what's the one thing you see every day? Gas prices. So it's something that's in everybody's face every day. So it's a trope we fall back on quite a bit when we're talking about politics and the cost of living. I don't necessarily think it's the thing, so to speak.
0: No, well, and the reason I ask is, you know, I was at Superload the other day, which is our local grocery store chain, and I never heard anybody say, the price of eggs is $10, bless you, Republicans. I just don't hear people talking about that.
1: Yeah, you're totally right.
0: All right, Josh Jones on the Patriot Mobile Newsmaker line. Josh, may I ask you a personal question?
1: Sure.
0: You know he's getting nervous. Would you consider yourself to be a polite person, a kind-hearted person?
1: I'd say overall, yeah.
0: You're a racist. I knew it. You're a white supremacist. How dare you? Josh, according to the Smithsonian, if you are polite, you are showing a sign of being a white supremacist.
1: Yeah, I saw this article that you're talking about where the Smithsonian in D.C., for your listeners, the Smithsonian in D.C. basically had this like one-pager guideline that described what white supremacy was in America. And it was the most absurd document you've ever seen, saying that if you're hardworking, you're a white supremacist. If you're polite, you're a white supremacist. If you have traditional family values, you're a white supremacist. I mean, you could just go on and on of the crazy things that was on this paper. And it came up in a congressional hearing where Congressman Brendan Gill from Texas called it out to the director of the Smithsonian and said, this is your document. What do you have to say for it? And she just deflected and denied and didn't answer the question. So it's absolutely ridiculous. So whenever someone tells you, our institutions don't need fixing, they're wrong.
0: Yes. And by the way, and if you can't fix them, defund them. Just make them pay their own way in life.
1: Exactly.
0: All right. They said Mickey Mouse is a form of blackface. Mickey Mouse.
1: Yeah. I mean, the era of social justice was at its peak in 2020. And luckily, we've kind of reeled back in from that, but there's still definitely elements out there. You call it woke, DEI, social justice, whatever you want to call it. I mean, it's still around. And it's just, I don't even know how you get your mind to that place where you think, being polite is somehow white supremacy.
0: No, and again, cartoons. Now, if you would have said, okay, Marvin the Martian is in blackface, all right, I can go with that, because he's a Martian, and Martians, aren't black. So, at least, theoretically speaking, all that to say, this is absurd. It's all absurd, and I'm tired of my tax dollars funding absurdity.
1: Yeah, you're absolutely right, and the administration is right to correct these sorts of things. Because, at the end of the day, there's bigger issues to deal with, most definitely cost of living, the war in the Middle East, all these other things. But, I mean, these people are mentally unwell. I mean, it's just absolutely crazy, some of the stuff they believe.
0: All right. Well, you can still be polite. So there's,
1: exactly.
0: That's all right. All right, Josh Jones, where are you off to next, my friend?
1: Next up is New Mexico.
0: All right.
1: We got some congressional clients down there that we'll be working with next week, and then back to Texas after that.
0: Man, geez, hello. Well, if you thought it was hot in Texas, just wait.
1: I know.
0: All right. Be safe out there, Josh.
1: Thanks, Todd.
0: All right. Good guy. Josh Jones trying to get Republicans elected in Texas and New Mexico. So put him on the prayer list. Oh, Parker, were you distracted by the breaking news of just a little while ago?
2: Which breaking news?
0: The
2: are you
0: breaking
2: about?
0: News. I'm talking about LeBron James.
2: That's the one I was hoping you were talking about.
0: Wow.
2: Unbelievable.
0: Going to the 76ers.
2: A true super team they're going to have this year.
0: Yeah, that's what people are saying here. What he's signing, a 2-year deal?
2: 2-year deal. He's only going to be making about $4 million a season. Goes from making over $50 million to four.
0: Well, that's what happens when you get old.
2: He came out and said he just wants to win another championship.
0: You think they're going to be able to do it?
2: I think they got it. I think they'll get to the finals. I don't know if they can win it, but I think they can definitely reach the finals.
0: Wow! So
2: it'll
0: be
2: interesting.
0: This is huge news.
2: Unbelievable news to start the show.
0: I was I ran downstairs for something, and it was leading the top of the hour like national news. I mean, all this stuff: Iran war, Trump speaking at the White House Correspondents' Dinner tonight, but it's LeBron James.
2: I think it's because it's been drawn out for so long. I mean, this all started almost a month ago, and now he finally made his decision, and we're almost into August now. So now the other teams can let the domino effect fall, and we'll see how the rest of the NBA free agency shapes out.
0: By the way, Lars Larson, our good buddy out in Portland, great talk radio host, Lars is freaking out. I think he may be a big Trailblazers fan. There's all sorts of talk over in Portland about them relocating to Nashville.
2: Yeah, I feel bad for Lars because I think he has a very fair reason to freak out. I don't know what that franchise is doing out there, a very good historic franchise. They've recently just got former Grizzlies point guard John Morant, so they've got a good future, but their owner has made some weird decisions, especially from the financial perspective. He's trying to be very cheap, which is probably not the best way to run an NBA franchise.
0: Well, and you know how these owners are. They'll sometimes dangle, the carrot and, thinking, Portland's like, oh, gosh, we can't lose, so whatever you want. I think there was a lot of concern a couple of months ago that Nashville might be interested in poaching the Memphis Grizzlies. But I'll say the Grizzlies are staying put.
2: Yes, thankfully that rumor has been put down. But who knows? There's a lot to figure out in Portland.
0: All right. So, Lars, don't panic just yet, but we're on top of it for you. Well, if we see any moving vans with Portland or Oregon, you know, license plates, we'll give you a heads up. All right. Got to take a break here. 901-260-5926. Open line Friday. 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
0: 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We're halfway through the year, but there's still plenty of time to change how you feel by the end of it. Right now in July, maybe you're feeling frustrated. It's hot, your clothes fit tighter than you'd like, and you're tired of avoiding pictures or saying, you know what, I'll start the diet next week. But imagine this, just 1 month from now, in August, you could already be sleeping better, feeling more energy during the day, and noticing that your clothes are fitting a little looser. By September, you may be looking in the mirror and seeing real changes, losing inches and pounds going down on the scale. By October and November, those small changes can really start adding up. Instead of dreading the holidays, you could be walking into family gatherings feeling good and ready to be in those family pics. And I know because I've been there, and you can do this just like so many of our listeners.
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5: News. I'm Deborah Valentine. Following 13 consecutive days of U.S. military strikes against Iran, President Trump Friday calling on lawmakers to approve emergency supplemental funding.
6: You cannot approve funding military when you're winning a war and when you're supposed to do stop fighting. We're winning a war by a lot. We're talking to them right now. They're willing to do things that they would have never done.
5: President Trump tonight speaking at the rescheduled White House Correspondents' Dinner in Washington. Maine Democrats hold a special nominating convention Saturday to choose a Senate nominee to replace ousted candidate Graham Plattner, Fox's Alexis McAdams.
7: Plattner already won the Maine Democratic primary for Senate, but now his replacement's not up to the voters, not up to the people here in Maine, but it's up to the party delegates, something Mainers say is just not fair.
5: Winner will face incumbent Susan Collins. 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
8: This is a Bloomberg Money Minute. Expect your next smartphone to cost a lot more. That's because chipmaker Qualcomm, the nation's biggest maker of smartphone processors, warned its customers of double-digit price increases starting in September to offset the rising costs that it's paying. Wall Street wavered today, ending mixed as a drop in oil prices was offset by another sell-off in big chipmaker stocks. At the close, the Dow was 236 points higher and the S&P added 4, but the tech-heavy NASDAQ was down 162. And oil closing just over $89 a barrel. Amid a lot of new competition from China, Anthropic today unveiled the new low-cost Claude Opus 5. It's an AI model for cash-conscious business customers designed to handle everyday workplace tasks a little bit on the cheap. And toy maker Mattel today unveiling the Angel Reese Barbie doll after the former LSU champion and star forward with the WNBA's Atlanta Dream. The doll comes all dressed in pink. Tom Busby, Bloomberg Radio.
0: All right, this story out of South Haven, Mississippi. The South Haven Board of Aldermen. South Haven's a pretty big town. Right outside of the, is literally across the state line from Memphis, and it's become really a refugee center, if you will, from people leaving the crime of Memphis. And so it's a, I mean, when I grew up there, it was like 1,000 people live there. Now almost 60,000 people live there. And so they are trying to implement a lot of standards. The police department, very, very strict. And so now the Board of Aldermen has passed a new ordinance that classifies broken window coverings as a property code violation. So specifically, you know those window blinds, the ones that get all tangled up and bent and all that? Yeah, I hate blinds. Give me a shade, a window shade. You know, if you're going to do something, like give me the, but I hate the blinds. So anyway, if you have broken window blinds or bent window blinds and you can see those blinds from the street in your neighborhood, that is now against the law. And residents will get a violation notice. You're going to have up to 90 days to make repairs, or you could face fines of up to $1,000 for having a broken window blind. But it gets even worse. You could also face jail time. So if you do not obey the law and you don't fix your broken window blinds, then you could go to jail, I guess, in an extreme case. They do not mess around in South Haven, Mississippi. But, you know, then again, people, they're leaving places like Memphis, and they're going to other communities where they want to live a certain lifestyle. And I don't necessarily find anything wrong with that, but geez, a little $1,000 for broken window blinds. And those things are kind of expensive, so, and they're always getting, like, tangled up, and I'm not a big fan of the blinds. All right, it's been a great week here, ladies and gentlemen. We're back at it on Monday. Another full lineup of great guest and great conversation. Don't forget to head over to Amazon, Barnes & Noble, and pre-order a copy of The Golden Age. I want you to read my book. It'll be in stores August the 11th, but you can pre-order it right now. All right, folks, get out there. Stay cool. It's a hot one. Grab yourself some ice-cold Dr. Pepper. Crank up that AC, and whatever you do, be sure to go to church this weekend because it's really hot down. Well, you don't want to go there. Go to church, America.
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2: No decision. I'm Deborah Valentine, Fox News. President Trump is considering a major U.S. military attack on Iran. The U.S. military has fired on another merchant ship trying to breach the U.S. blockade of Iranian ports. Fox's Steve Harrigan has more from Tel Aviv.
3: They come as the U.S. has launched 13 straight nights of attacks against military targets inside Iran. And all this comes as a background when President Trump is speaking about a potential massive attack against Iran that he is considering. Here's the president.
4: We're doing extremely well. They would like to do something, but I say they're not ready yet. They need more of the same. They're not ready yet. They got some evil intentions. We cannot let them have a nuclear weapon.
3: And finally, one sign of preparations here for potential trouble ahead. A number of mayors of Israeli cities have reopened bomb shelters, bunkers around parts of the city. They usually do this in times of heightened alert.
2: Today marks the 13th straight day of attacks on Tehran after the ceasefire crumbled. Canada, India, Mexico, and the UK among the dozens of nations facing new U.S. tariffs.
5: This is all about forced labor in other countries. Now, the senior administration officials are telling us that this is not a replacement for the Section 122 tariffs that expired at 12:01 Eastern Time this morning. But the fact is that these new tariffs started the same moment that those emergency tariffs ended by law this morning. Now, this is low-hanging fruit for the Trump administration because multiple administrations have long tracked the use of forced labor in countries across the globe. It's well documented. Now, based on the Section 301 report, the Trump administration put in place tariffs ranging from 10% to 12.5% on 60 countries. Some market experts worry that the tariffs themselves will put pressure on inflation.
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2: Former President Joe Biden withdraws a lawsuit against the Justice Department over the release of biographer interview recordings. Fox's Kristen Goodwin has more.
9: Former President Biden dropping his lawsuit that aimed to block the DOJ from releasing transcripts and audio recordings from conversations he had with a ghostwriter over 10 years ago. The interviews were for his 2017 memoir. The DOJ obtaining the recordings as part of an investigation into his handling of classified documents during his time as a senator and the vice presidency. Republicans in Congress demanded the material after no criminal charges came from the probe. The former president had argued the release to Congress and the Conservative Heritage Foundation were a violation of privacy. The decision to drop the suit comes after an appeals court rejected his bid to block the material's release, finding there was substantial public interest. Kristen Goodwin, Fox News.
2: Federal authorities are taking steps to deport an alleged member of the gang Trende Aragua, released from custody after being arrested for allegedly selling guns in the sanctuary city of Chicago.
5: This is a guy who a judge said wasn't safe to have out on the streets and needed to be held in detention during his trial. But when Jose Vasquez Hernandez was released this past month, the state didn't give the feds any kind of a heads up because of Illinois sanctuary policies. The 31-year-old Venezuelan who was
10: was in the country illegally, was caught selling high-powered weapons to an undercover ATF agent on the city's west side last year during a joint federal operation with Chicago police. But thanks to a plea deal, he was sentenced to just 18 months. And since Illinois has an automatic 50% sentence reduction for good behavior, he walked free last month without spending a day in prison after receiving credit for time served while he was awaiting his trial.
2: That's Fox's Garrett Tenney reporting from Chicago. President Trump says the U.S. will open a formal investigation into the EU's trade practices. I'm Deborah Valentine. This is Fox News.
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13: The KCRG TV9 First Alert Forecast. Partly cloudy skies tonight with a low near 64. Winds are out of the south at 5 to 15. Tomorrow, partly cloudy and a bit warmer with a high near 86. Winds are out of the southwest at 5 to 15. Tomorrow night, mostly clear and muggy with a low near 71. I'm TV9 First Alert Storm Team meteorologist A.J. Rickman on News Talk 1540 KXEL.
14: We have 69 degrees now on News Talk 1540 KXEL.
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16: Oh, yes, it is. What is up, my friends? Welcome into it. It is a Friday. You finally made it to the end of the week. Pat yourself on the back. You scream, I scream. We all scream for Monday. 3 days away until Monday. The countdown begins. Is that what you're looking forward to, Anna? I know. It's what you're excited about going into a weekend. Great to have you here. As usual, plenty to talk about. We have a lot of updates on the nation of Iran, the conflict there, where President Trump stands on the exit plan for the conflict with Iran. This is after, by the way, the House of Representatives a day or two ago passed another resolution to try and call in the ending of said conflict. Donald Trump not listening to it. He doesn't have to listen to it, but it is a statement with some Republicans getting on board and calling him out for that one. I don't want to talk about necessarily the details of Iran. I don't know that you and I necessarily care, and it is so muddy and so complicated, we really don't need to care. But I am going to talk about and focus on the implications it has for the midterm season of 2026. We will do that here in just a little bit. First and foremost, though, as usual, welcome into it. Broadcasting out of the heart of the nation in Wichita, Kansas, on our flagship station. So many great radio stations doing our thing.
17: Doing live!
16: Like we do every single day here on the program. We have a great show for you. Linda Salvin will be on the program at the bottom of the hour. She is a psychic.
18: Say what?
16: I know, it'll be fun. She is a spiritual educator, a psychic, and a metaphysical practitioner. And she's also, by the way, an ambassador to the United Nations. She just got back last week from speaking at the UN, and we will look forward to chatting with her. I want to talk to her about worldly events, her thoughts on where we're going with this conflict, where we're going with humanity in general, and maybe do some personal reading. So we'll have some fun with that coming up in just a little bit. If you do not like those things, then find it for entertainment purposes only, because that's what we're about here on this program. So we'll get to that in just a bit. That being said, there is a lot to talk about, and there is a trending video online right now.
15: What's trending today?
16: And, which I find kind of interesting. It's hilarious. There are some really angry people, apparently, at Elon Musk. As we go into midterm season, there was a report that Elon Musk is again spending a lot of money to help out Republicans, has donated to the RNC, which they are sitting at, $40 plus million, $140 plus million, I think, in the RNC. Democrats, on the other hand, trying to pay back a $40 million loan that they took out for the DNC last year in the offseason elections. So not in the best financial shape. Elon Musk, though, helping out, sitting down with some, I don't know who it is. I have no idea who this was. I guess some journalist from elsewhere, and talking to him about some issues, blowing up the internet right now. Every feed that I see has a quote from him saying, talking about the elitists and journalists and the, quote, normal people, which apparently she doesn't appreciate, which leads me to the question, how out of touch with the common folk are you to not recognize that you're that out of touch with the common folk?
17: What the normal people?
18: Okay.
17: What do you call the far right, falsely?
18: You think is the normal person. Okay.
17: Yes. Literally, you could go back 10 or 15 years, and these policies were completely normal. In fact, one of the things I think is quite funny is to take a speech from Obama and Hillary, and then go to someone and say, who's on the sort of what I call the lunatic left, and say, what do you think of the speech by Trump? I'm like, oh wow, he's the worst person ever. Actually, that was a speech by Obama, or actually, that was a speech by Hillary.
18: I agree that the center of gravity in this country has shifted. Certainly, the Democratic Party shifted to the left, but that's not what I'm talking about. I'm talking about people like Rupert Lowe. I'm talking
17: right.
18: about
17: Please.
18: People.
17: It's actually just normal people. It's just normal people. And here are the principles. And tell me, which of these sound terrible? That we should have secure borders. That we should have safe cities. That we should have sensible spending. Which of those three are far right fringe? And I would like to just admonish you and the media for the absurd characterization of the far right.
16: I love it. You know, we need more of this. And I know that Elon Musk, I guess, is a very controversial guy. Even people on the right don't like him, that he's going to bring in some weird age with technology and with artificial intelligence and the robots and the Tesla. And everything. I get it. You know, you can be concerned. You can be wary of what he's doing. Totally fine. But at the same time, that we have to admit that it is somewhat gratifying that after years and years and years of being concerned about people like George Soros and all these different dark money institutions that are funding Democrat candidates and trying to upend elections and trying to really drive this narrative for the woke and the left and driving the party as far left as they are right now because of some of this big money, that we have literally the richest guy on the face of the earth that does not care about what his public opinion thinks of him, that comes out and just says, these are normal people. Like, it's so weird to me, and I don't think this is why the Democrats and the left actually grasp what's going on, is that we have Donald Trump, who is a billionaire. We have Elon Musk, who is, or at least was for a short amount of time, depending on stock market value, a trillionaire, the first one on Earth in history, that are actually realizing that they're more relatable with the common folk than what most Democrats are normally. And that's really kind of strange to think about, is it not? I mean, you have I know you have the progressives right now that have to take classes, like Hillary Clinton taking classes to try and be relatable to their constituents. And Donald Trump goes up and starts talking about NASCAR with people. I mean, I think that's kind of cool. I like it. So well done. Way to stick up for the normal people, for the average American, that yes, we are still a center-right-leaning nation here in the United States. Elon Musk recognizes that, and what used to be a general platform for both parties of the both political aisles now seems to be the platform of Republicans, and now Democrats are saying, if you stand for that, then we stand against that. We don't have an alternative, but we stand against that just because we possibly can. Very interesting stuff, but that's social media, man. That's trending all over, and it's well done.
15: What's trending today?
16: Only gives us more fuel to actually fight the good fight every single day. All right, I want to shift gears and go to the nation of Iran, and again, not necessarily what's happening in Iran and the strategy for Iran and what the long-term plan is, and will we see long-term boots on the ground or a long-term conflict, although, according to some, and I have to say this in air quotes for the radio listeners, a political expert and an Iranian foreign policy expert, he gives now a 70% chance of American boots on the ground in a nation of Iran. And I will tell you right now that if that does happen, that Republicans will lose a lot of support. I'm just throwing it out there. It very well will happen. So far, the Trump administration has not mentioned that. He was in the Oval Office earlier today and was asked about what the exit plan looks like now that we're in like month number three and it was supposed to be a 4 to 6 week excursion. This is what he says now.
19: About Iran, what is the exit strategy?
20: Well, I think there's a lot of them. There's a military exit where we just keep going just the way we are, and we can even make it a heavier dose, and it's knocking out everything they have. Or there's a smarter strategy, and that's you make a deal, and they want to make a deal. I just don't think they're ready yet, but they do want to make a deal. Sometimes they don't want to say they want to make a deal. They want to be the tough guys, but they do want to make a deal. There's two ways. I mean, it's you can just keep doing doing exactly what we're doing and take them apart piece by piece. We could do it in a more rapid fashion, which we might do, or we can negotiate with them, which we're also doing right now. I mean, as we speak, we're talking to them.
0: All right. So right now, that's really not a lot of an update. We're still bombing. We're still fighting. We don't have boots on the ground as of right now at this moment, but we are still negotiating on the back end, and we'll see where this goes. I played a clip a few days ago of Vice President J.D. Vance when he was on the Joe Rogan podcast, and probably, at least in my opinion, if you want a more detail of what's going on with the negotiations, with the conflict, with how messy the situation is, that's probably the best description and explanation that I've seen so far. You can go back and listen to that one. That's not where I want to go here, because we have now a changing of the narrative, and I think we need to be very aware of the changing, or the attempted changing, of the

0: Trump will think he has the power. That is what is a constitutional crisis. And that's why these midterms, as my, don't mean to say it quite in this context, but as you know, I have a book coming out, Our Own Worst Enemies. The preface is called The Most Dangerous Elections in Our Lifetimes.
1: All right. I want to stop here for just a moment. He's right in the sense that we are going to see, we're already seeing a constitutional crisis, I think, on probably deeper issues than right now. I mean, we have Congress that hasn't declared war officially since World War II. We have the Trump administration or the executive branch in general, the president of the United States as the commander in chief that can do military operations without officially declaring war, which is what we've done now since World War II, since after World War II. So if you want to bring that as the head for the constitutional crisis, sure, I guess you can. I would say that maybe the whole platform for the Democrat Socialists of America of removing a president altogether, stacking the Supreme Court, and eliminating the U.S. Senate, that's probably a constitutional crisis. That's a conversation we should probably talk a little bit more about on why that's even allowed to be considered at all as an official platform for a political party. That's kind of strange to me, but he's focusing more so on the powers of who actually can have a conflict and the constitutional crisis with the struggle of the war powers at the federal level. Okay, cool. We can have that conversation. But what does it mean for the midterms?
0: That is why this election coming up will be the most dangerous election in our lifetime, because the tensions now are growing on top of all that. They're not calming down those waters. The Iran war is making all these worse. And what you just read is the tension here that could well come, because the Democrats are not going to want there to be a forever war.
1: Okay. That's where the kicker is. Did you catch it? Democrats don't want a forever war.
2: Say what?
1: Democrats now are beginning to position themselves to be as the never war party. Now, remember, this is the party of Hillary Clinton. This is the party of Barack Obama. This is the party of long-term conflict, the party of Joe Biden, where we had literally an ongoing Ukrainian conflict that's still going on right now that was fueled to linger and go on longer than necessary because of how he acted at that time. We had the disastrous withdrawal of Afghanistan. We had the Democrat Party, the war hawks within the Democrat Party, the Clintons, that wanted to go to war with Iran now that Donald Trump's actually dealing with it. Now it's really bad. But for the longest time, Democrats actually wanted to address this issue and do it themselves as well, as they threatened to do time and time and time again. Barack Obama had tons of conflicts. We literally had non-military industrial complex, non-long-term conflict, people leaving the Democrat Party and joining the Trump administration, like Tulsi Gabbard, like Robert F. Kennedy Jr., and like others, that came to our side because we're not the long-term war people. Donald Trump, Pete Hegseth, openly saying this is not going to be a long-term war. This is longer than what we anticipated. We still have some things that are complicating it, that's dragging it out longer than what we'd like it to be or should be, but we're not going to have long-term war. But Democrats now are trying to position themselves as the non-long-term war people, when they're the ones that have fought for wars for a really, really long time to justify it for their democracy that we don't have because we're a constitutional republic. Very interesting pivot that we're seeing in the political landscape. Is that going to linger and carry on for the midterm season? I'm curious to see how votes will happen come November.
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5: A Finnish company is converting forestry leftovers and agricultural waste into a new form of energy storage. Researchers have developed what they call the world's first renewable supercapacitor made from recycled waste wood and agricultural residue. Unlike conventional batteries, supercapacitors excel at rapidly storing and releasing energy, making them useful for grid stabilization and industrial applications. Interesting Engineering reports that the nanocellulose-based energy storage technology is designed to reduce reliance on mined materials while creating value from waste streams that might otherwise be discarded. The company is preparing to launch its first pilots within the next 6 months.
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5: As autonomous driving systems continue to improve, a critical safety challenge remains unresolved. When a semi-autonomous vehicle suddenly requests that a human driver take control, valuable time is lost as the driver regains awareness of traffic conditions and potential hazards. Safety researchers call this the transition problem, and it remains one of the most difficult aspects of partially automated driving systems. Automotive News highlighted a guest commentary arguing that future success depends not only on better software, but also on keeping drivers sufficiently engaged to respond effectively when intervention becomes necessary. I'm Ken Chester.
3: This has been Tech Mobility in Focus.

0: making common sense great again. This is the Voice of Reason with Andy Hoosier.
1: And they were going to, they'll likely fight really hard once they control the, once they control one or both houses of Congress. President Trump will want to fight really hard for his legacy and his domestic agenda, including deportations, including ICE. So this will all come together. These will not be compartmentalized separate issues as we get into the midterms. That's why I'm saying that we're coming the midterms are coming.
2: It's going to be a wild race, and I agree. It's probably one of the most dangerous races that we've ever seen. We always say that every election is the most important election, and I would agree with that. I really think this is probably the most important election that we've ever seen, but not for the sake of a power struggle based on military control, whether it's through Congress or whether through the executive branch, but more so of, will we still have a constitution, or will we be stagnant for the next 2 years, have a stalemate Trump administration for 2 years, not be able to get anything done, and then start shifting back to a democratic socialists of America agenda, which is blatantly unconstitutional. So, yeah, pretty crazy times. We'll see how that one goes. All right, I want to tell you about my friends over at Americans for Prosperity. We are still working on Reconciliation Bill 3.0. We are working on the affordability agenda. With Americans for Prosperity, America's largest grassroots organization, you can be part of that movement to try and bring that affordability agenda to priority number one. 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Go to americansforprosperity.org/affordability and see the plan now. Put it in front of your elected official. While they're on recess for the next month, then you can talk to them and make sure they have it. Make sure they focus on it when they get back at the end of August. AmericansForProsperity.org/affordability. Do it right now, and let's bring in the golden age of America. All right, I want to shift gears briefly here because, well, I guess not. The future of the party. What does that mean? If we are dealing with a change of narrative, the pivoting of the Democrat Party to look like the non-war party, to look like the party that doesn't want long-term conflict, the ones that want to fight against the military-industrial complex. We know that's not true. We know they really don't want to, but that's the way they're going to position themselves. That's going to be the narrative for the Democrats trying to go into that narrative for November. So what does the future of the Republican Party look like? If Donald Trump is the no long-term conflict president, if he has created more peace deals than any other president in modern American history, which is true, we're on, what, 8 or 9? We're working on this one. We'll see how we can negotiate through the weeds with the nation of Iran in the Middle East. We have a nuclear deal, apparently, that we're working on with Saudi Arabia. We now have apparently Benjamin Netanyahu coming to the White House in Washington on Monday to discuss the future of Iran on where that's all going to go. It's all up in the air. We just don't know. But if we are going to take the long-term stand to push back against the war hawks, to push back against the neoconservatives within the Republican Party, and not be the party of long-term conflict, what does that look like moving forward? Who's going to lead that rank when Donald Trump does step away in a few years from now and we look at our candidate for 2028? According to the latest polls that I have seen, it is a tie, a virtual tie between Vice President J.D. Vance and Secretary of State Marco Rubio on who could potentially be that future leader. Apparently, according to Breitbart News, they say that Trump has kind of said offhandedly that he thinks that Vance will be the one to carry the torch thereafter, which if you remember, at the very beginning of this Iranian conflict, J.D. Vance was not in favor of it at all. So I guess, but look, honestly, if those two partnered up and had a Vance-Rubio ticket, that would that would be a Ronald Reagan-esque type of election. That would be such a record-breaking election. Those two guys, in my opinion, would be absolute rock stars together. That would be probably the perfect ticket we could have. We'll see if that actually happens or not. But he says that Vance could potentially be the one carrying the mantle thereafter for the MAGA movement on who leads the populism thereafter. Interesting stuff. We'll cover some more of that when we come back. Plus, we're going to have some fun. It is a Friday. We're going to have Linda Salvin on, a psychic and metaphysical practitioner. What does she have to say about all this when we come back around the corner here on The Voice Reason for a Friday? Stay here.
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4: 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The popular online shopping website Temu is now facing a lawsuit for violations of Iowa's consumer protection laws. Iowa Attorney General Brenna Byrd gave me the details.
5: Well, I'll tell you, I bet a lot of folks listening right now have bought something on Temu. They might even have that app on their phone. Temu says you can shop like a billionaire, but the products aren't what they advertise. They're substandard, so that's deceptive. They also have things on there that are not licensed. So if they sell Hawkeyes merchandise, things like that, they are not actually true Hawkeyes merchandise. And so that's a ripoff there as well. But here's the real kicker. Temu has a way for your sensitive data and your sensitive information to feed back to the Chinese government. And they don't tell people that when people are using that app. That is the concern there. That is deceptive. I certainly have not bought anything from Temu and wouldn't do it just on that reason alone. Even though they're Chinese affiliated, we are suing them in state court under our Iowa consumer fraud laws to hold them accountable there. So that is very important work that we do in the office. We do it for Temu. We've done it for other companies as well to help keep Iowans safe.
4: If you feel you have been a victim of fraud of any kind, report it to the Attorney General's office by email, consumer@ag.iowa.gov. The Iowa Business Report is presented today by Iowa History Journal. Six issues a year filled with stories of Iowa's amazing past. 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I'm Jeff Stein for the Iowa Business Report.
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7: The KCRG TV9 First Alert Forecast. Partly cloudy skies tonight with a low near 64. Winds are out of the south at 5 to 15. Tomorrow, partly cloudy and a bit warmer with a high near 86. Winds are out of the southwest at 5 to 15. Tomorrow night, mostly clear and muggy, with a low near 71. I'm TV9 First Alert Storm Team meteorologist A.J. Rickman on News Talk 1540 KXEL.
8: We have 69 degrees now on News Talk 1540 KXEL.
0: It's America's political therapist. 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
2: right?
9: What?
2: I know. That's right. People are yelling at me. I can hear you through the radio. totally okay. All right, let's shift gears here. I want to have some fun. It is a Friday. Let's have a bit more lighthearted conversation. And I want to go to our next guest on the program as we go to our...
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2: 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Must be 21 years or older. Please drink it responsibly. On the line with us, we're going to have some fun as we go to our...
0: weird news of the
2: not
0: day.
2: Not weird news. It's more of an outlook of what's going to happen, and you can see exactly what's going to happen moving forward. Really happy to have on. She is a psychic, a spiritual educator, and a metaphysical practitioner, and she is known as the OG, the original radio psychic. We have Linda Salvin on the line. Linda, how are you, my friend?
9: I'm doing great, Andy. Thanks for having me on.
2: Oh,
9: this is going to be fun.
2: Oh, yeah. I'm looking forward to it. I've been waiting for this one for a while. I met you at the Talkers Convention in New York City a few weeks ago, and it was great to meet you there. I had to get you on the show to chat, and what a wild time that we're living in right now, are we not?
9: Oh, my gosh. Yes. Last week you wanted me on, but I was just coming back from New York again. We met in June, and I went back in this month of July because I spoke at the UN. And I also was in touch with the radio station back there, and I met with a Swami from the Hare Krishna. He's in, like, inspires 400 million people worldwide, and I had a private meeting with him. It was quite a little media tour for me. So
2: that's incredible. Here you are. Yeah, that's amazing. Yeah. So you are an ambassador to the United Nations. Talk about that experience.
9: No,
2: what did you talk
9: yet.
2: About?
9: In not
2: what?
9: Yet. No,
2: oh, not
9: I'm
2: yet.
9: Not an
2: okay.
9: Ambassador. No, I am a rep, but the. Without my ego, I don't know how to explain it. this is my second time. I'm a two-time rep and speaker at the UN. I'm on a committee. I'm called SEOC. The committee is for water and sanitation in Pan-African countries. There's no clean water, and for 2.2 million people still can't have water. I mean, you can't just turn on the faucet, open the refrigerator, wash your clothes, take a bath. I mean, think about it. We're so spoiled. We take it for granted that, okay, I'm thirsty. I need to take a shower. It's hot outside. I'm sweaty, right? They don't have water. They have to walk to get water. Mm. Or babies are born and they've got cholera, dysentery, or they're dehydrated. There's people who are unfortunate that don't have running water. So I'm on a committee. My background, for those that don't know, when I was in college back in the 70s, my background was epidemiology, which is a big word these days because of the pandemic, which is the study of epidemics. And my background was foodborne and waterborne diseases, which includes dysentery and cholera and all this. So this is right up my background alley. So I got involved with this committee to help. It's called the Agenda 2030, to help by 2030 to bring in water with a lot of the financing and the investments and the people with ideas for community, public health services, education, but to get the water in these countries so that people can be healthy and live and survive.
2: Yeah,
9: so I'm on this committee, but I am being promoted. I've been asked to go into a diplomat position next year. I've got to go through I guess like a investigation, like an interview. So that's next. But next month, I am going to Dallas, and I am being given an honorary PhD through this organization, which is a seminary. There's 10 of us with the UN. That's approved by the UN, and I'm being given. Are you ready? I'm getting the title Her Excellency.
2: Wow. Well, congratulations, and you're
9: thank
2: all
9: you.
2: Over the place. Yeah, that's really exciting. Talk about the mindset, because we've also heard of a different type of agenda 2030, of kind of the globalist agenda, this United Nations that does not like, you know, there's a lot of negative connotation there. And obviously what you're doing is needed for those that are in need around the world, for some of those third world countries, you know. But what's the mindset from that type of community of the United States,
9: you know,
2: of President
9: like
2: Trump right now?
9: Politically. Yeah, there's always the positive and the negative, and you always have the dark side. Oh my God, we're going to be, you know, it's like there's a lot of negativity, and my opinion on some of it is just as scary, or I'm in fear, like being in New York last week. While I was at the UN, walking from a couple of blocks from where the cab dropped me off to get to the UN, the air quality was horrible because, you know, the fires from Canada, the smoke came into New York.
2: Yeah.
9: So I believe the fires are not natural. I believe they're laser, and some people agree that they're man-made, and then maybe they're clearing the land like they did in Lahaina or Paradise in Northern California, blah, blah, because they're getting ready to do the 15-minute cities, which is coming, and that's part of the Agenda 2030 that people are scared of, and I believe that's partly true. The other part that's going on is the digital world or the money, or are we going to be controlled? But then you've got the other part of its evolution. We are living in a digital age. We're not in the 60s, 70s, 80s. It's all part of evolution, like the industrial age. We all go through change.
2: Yeah.
9: It's all part of the spiritual growth. And with Trump, I became a Republican during the last election. I switched parties because I saw the truth. No, I didn't drink the Kool-Aid. No, I understood.
2: No, you had common sense and rationale. Yeah.
9: I did. And I have lost a lot of friends. And I kept very quiet during the last election. There's a man who's deceased, but his name is out there. And you can research it yourself. In 2007, there was a prophet by the name of Kim Clement who prophesied a man by the name of Trump who was going to come of age and become our president. Now, 07 was long before 15 when Trump hit the news about becoming the president. So I started watching and studying prophecy because my background of becoming a psychic, which was in a plane crash years ago, I wanted to know more. And the more I studied, the more I understood. And then when I was at Talkers in 2022, I started hearing more, and I started listening, and I started seeing, and all of a sudden it slipped in me. Mm-hmm. And when the elections came, I posted something on Facebook. I must have lost 48 people that night.
2: Wow.
9: Just unfriended me because I said, oh my God, I've known for the last year this is going to happen. He was going to win. I lost high school people. I lost friends, relatives. I mean, it's like I was diseased, you know, and you know what that's like because the country's so split. And I'm also Jewish, so I'm going against the anti-Semitism stuff right now. And it's this racial stuff that we are so divided. There's so much negativity. Look who's getting slaughtered and attacked with knives and cut up and just be, I mean, people are being, I mean, it's ridiculous. This is the Civil War.
2: Yeah.
9: We are in a war.
2: Yeah, as someone who studies the spiritual side of things and being the psychic and the metaphysical practitioner, what's your thoughts on all of it that is happening in society right now? Because whether it's either more hyperbolic and more exposed because we have more of a 24-hour news cycle and everybody's got a phone so we can see more of it that's happening, or is it really increasing with the divisiveness and the anger and the hate? What do you think is going on with humanity?
9: No, it's both. It's both. And I've said the same thing because we're in such real time with the phones. And the digital world, we didn't always have this. What was it, 2007, the iPhone came out, and then all of a sudden everybody's online. digital, the AM, FM changed on terrestrial radio in 09 when YouTube hit, okay? So we've been living in the last 15, 20 years with this whole new world of digital. When I was a kid, my dad's business, Steve Jobs, was a customer of my father's building Apple. My dad used to say, Linda, the way of the future is computers. I'm like, okay, Dad, whatever. Well, look at us.
2: Yeah.
9: 50 years later, it's here. You're right, Andy. It's both. Part of it is the spiritual evolution, and people are frustrated, and people are being forced to grow and wake up. And there's a lot of people that aren't going to make it because we're being forced to become like it says in the Lord's Prayer, on earth as it is in heaven.
2: Mm.
9: Our job through prayer, meditation, I'm not about religion because we're all one. There's 3,600 religions out there. However you find God is your own personal opinion. It's not a Christian versus Jewish versus Hindu versus Catholic. It's all one. The word alone is all one. So I'm not going to say what religion is, which is man-made, versus the spiritual of what I've seen out there, because we're getting to the same place. But this frustration and the division is because those people are missing their spiritual balance. So they're exploding in frustration and anger thinking, but they're missing it. And then the other people, like the people like you, you're out there promoting the truth. You see it. I see it. Trump is here to break down what didn't work anymore and to expose the truth. During lockdown is when we started hearing about the cabal or the adrenochrome or what really went on in Hollywood.
2: It was kind of a mass awakening, I think, at that time with COVID on numerous different issues. Yeah, Linda, I tell you what. Yeah, hang on the line. We got to take a hard break here. It is Linda Salvin. She's a psychic, metaphysical practitioner, spiritual educator, and more. LindaSalvin.com is the website. You can find her information. I want to continue this when we come back. Fascinating conversation for a Friday as we wrap things up for the week. Stay here.
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12: I'm Chris DeMayo. President Trump addressing the White House Correspondents' Dinner Friday night. This follows the dinner in April, which was ended abruptly by a gunman.
13: As I said 3 months ago, the show must go on. We were backstage, and we both wanted to just have it go on, whether it was 2 o'clock, 3 o'clock in the morning, it didn't matter.
12: This dinner featured a smaller crowd and tighter security. A possible 2028 Democratic presidential hopeful says Americans have had enough of the Trump agenda.
14: Two-thirds of Americans disagree with the Trump tax cuts for the wealthiest Americans. Two-thirds of this country believe that wages ought to be higher. Even most Republicans think we ought to raise the minimum wage more than we have. Most Americans believe that we ought to have health care for everybody.
12: Former Transportation Secretary Pete Buttigieg on America Reports. 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
15: The Smithsonian's National Museum of American History featured an exhibit that smeared one of our founding fathers. The exhibit alleged Benjamin Franklin may have used electroshock treatment on black slaves. Now, the exhibit produced not a single shred of evidence to back up the charges, not a one. Now, that revelation came from a 162-page White House report accusing the museum of using more than $1 billion in tax money to advance radical activist ideology instead of telling the story of America. In recent days, we've learned the Smithsonian has been advancing theories that being polite is an example of white supremacy and Mickey Mouse is a form of blackface. The museum director told Congress she has no regrets. You know, I'm not sure who said it, but all of this nonsense being promoted by the Smithsonian reminds me of a famous quote. We are all born ignorant, but one must work very hard to remain stupid. Good day.
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2: Yeah, welcome back into the program. Great to have you. Got a few minutes left as we're wrapping things up for your Friday. Make sure you do not miss our big weekend program as well. We will be live covering what the heck's happening because, as you know, a lot of information always happens on the weekend. And we're about the only ones nationwide syndicated that actually covers it because everyone else is, well, not live. So we'll have some fun with that. Make sure to stay tuned in. We do have, I believe, the regional chair for the Republican National Committee on to give an election update going into midterm season of 2026. But right now, as we have our next guest on the program, really happy to have on, as she is still the spiritual educator, the psychic, the metaphysical practitioner, LindaSalvin.com is the website. Linda, I have to ask you about one of my favorite topics here, and as we're doing this evolutionary change as humanity, we're changing as humans and going into this new realm.
9: Yeah.
2: The disclosure, the ETs, the UAPs, what are they? Are they angels? Are they demons? Are they just advanced beings? Are they humans from the future? What's going on here?
9: I don't think it's anything new. I think they've always been here, even during the Kennedy days in the 60s, and they just wanted to keep it quiet. I just think it's time. It's all part of the spiritual growth. People are more aware. The whole spiritual consciousness has come of time. I think we're going to become more aware in the next decade. I'm going to say the next year or two. Supposedly, Trump's going to become one of the announcers or introducers that this is real. There's been pictures on the internet that he's with some of the aliens. You know, he's got the stories about the reptilians and the angels. There's dark forces. Of course there are. And I've been on the air when I've experienced it, bringing in something dark where I literally had to go off the air because I brought in something really weird that scared me and my engineer and the screener to the point where I don't know what it was. And then the other time, most of the time, there's a really wonderful, beautiful spirit. Our job as humans is to walk in the light. Light doesn't like dark. Dark doesn't like light. And we're going through a shift because it's the battle between the dark and light forces. That's why there's so many murders and ugly fights and everybody's like marching. You see it. You're doing the light work. You're enlightening people with your show and your insight and your podcast and your Instagram. I watch you. You have joy and your eyes light up and you've got a passion to help people. And there's those people that are still going to go, no, not Andy, right? There's always going to be the naysayer.
2: There's always the trolls.
9: Always. There's got to be somebody negative, especially online. Somebody's always got to put the damper on it. But you keep going, which is why you keep growing and more people love you. And it's hard, and people don't know the kind of work that goes into all of this stuff. We as humans are evolving, and between now and 2050 is the shift. 2050 is where the huge spiritual change takes place. So I'm born in 54, so I would be 96 at that point. So apparently they're saying that about 2 billion people will be gone by then. This is the whole cleanse of this last era. So what Trump is doing, to get back to this whole theme, is he is cleaning house. We are reorganizing the government, getting rid of the garbage, getting rid of what doesn't work, putting in what will work. A lot of people don't like it. I love what Kennedy's doing because he gets the health. He gets the chemicals. He gets what hasn't worked, right? I'm right behind him. I met him once in 2014 when he had his movie on the black lung disease with all of the miners from West Virginia when they were sick from mining coal. And I met him once, and I hope to meet him again. I'm supposed to be going to D.C. soon. That's another topic. But, you know, there's a lot of good work out there, and so many people are against it, and they don't even understand that this is really a beautiful, beautiful group of people that see the light. And you have to remember, Trump's a multi-billionaire. The last thing he needs to do is work.
2: Right.
9: He's doing it out of passion. It's also like a divine intervention, like he was chosen to do this to help, no matter how much crap he takes from all these people, even when he was booed at the cup the other day.
2: Yeah.
9: Why? But he takes it, and he still goes on, right?
2: He's got a purpose. Yeah, and we saw, you know, obviously, and I'm right there with you. I think that it is divine intervention. I mean, obviously, the assassination attempt that happened in Butler, Pennsylvania, all the attacks and all the hate. You're right, we're cleansing, we're hitting a reset button, we're changing the old system, and we're doing something different, which is really kind of exciting. Linda, I love it. We got to get you back on here. We are out of time. It goes by way too fast. LindaSalvin.com.
9: Whatever.
2: Yeah, really quickly, if people want to call your office, how can they do so as well?
9: 888-509-1077. Just leave a message or directly 818-821-3322. But just go to the website. I'll respond. Andy, thank you.
2: Yeah. Well, we appreciate it, Linda. We'll do it again here soon. LindaSalvin.com. We appreciate that. There it is. The future of humanity. What could we see with the changing of humanity? It's going to be interesting. Until then, we'll see you back on the radio. Before you know it, it is The Voice Reason. I'm Andy Hoosier. We'll see you on the radio soon. Bye.
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22: This is Seth Leibson for townhall.com. Few great speeches last. We still study and know, or at least recognize, a line or two from perhaps a dozen of them, from Pericles to Lincoln, from Martin Luther King to Ronald Wilson Reagan. Secretary of State Marco Rubio delivered such a speech last week, and its heft speaks to its durability, its importance to its endurance. Rubio, the Trump administration's in-house intellectual carrying the portfolio for ideological threats to the West, spoke on the resurgence of political terrorism. He punctured all the progressive historians' narratives, namely that political violence and terrorism is and has been the unique province of the right.
1: He detailed the history of terrorism, from Marxist inspiration to Islamism, to their toxic confluence constituting the Red-Green Axis. Then he released a report on Cuba as the fount of an unprecedented wave of left-wing terrorism in America and throughout the world. Few have understood political violence and its intellectual roots as well as Secretary Rubio. To defeat it, we need to heed the teachings of the good Secretary.
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5: The USDA has confirmed that CPAs and tax attorneys may split income reported on a married filing joint return when calculating adjusted gross income for farm program eligibility, including the more than 75% farm AGI test used for programs such as the Supplemental Disaster Relief Program. Enrolled agents may still certify the 75% AGI test in most situations. However, if the calculation is based on married filing separate returns, only a CPA or tax attorney may make that certification. USDA also announced a new form, CCC-902-EP, which will be used to report an entity's ownership structure under the revised payment limitation rules for non-C corporations going forward. The automated business file process is recommended to update these entity types. However, for limited partnerships, this may not be available until later this summer. The website also confirms that new ARC and PLC payment limit established under the new law is $164,000 for 2026. This has been the Agricultural Law and Tax Report. I'm Roger McCohen.

0: not appreciate it.
1: Uh-huh.
0: You're telling me don't do that unless you agree with me. Okay. All right, fine.
2: Now, we could get away with it because that's all we do. That's our job. Our job
0: is our job.
2: Our job is opinions.
0: We understand that there are people that won't listen to our show.
2: Right, exactly.
0: And, we would like them to. We're not saying don't.
2: So we can learn them something.
0: Yes. Well, we've actually had people write us. The young man wrote us from Portland or Seattle, I forget, and said, I've learned over the years so much from you guys, and my opinions have changed. Yeah. And that's great.
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4: Texas flooding this past week, similar to what occurred in the July 4th holiday period 1 year ago. USDA meteorologist Brad Rippey.
5: I think the only good news that came out of this is that because the previous flood happened so recently, just over a year ago, that there was a lot more preparation and awareness of what was about to happen. Several dozens to hundreds of individuals had to be rescued from floodwaters.
4: The multi-day event impacted the Guadalupe River Basin and Wesis Rivers in Texas's Hill Country, with those waterways recording near-record flood crest. And as for precipitation,
5: a lot of 8 to 20-inch totals reported across south-central Texas over multiple days last week.
4: As for agricultural impacts,
5: there was some impact on cattle, rangeland, and pastures, but it is not a big row crop area. This is the hill country of Texas. The land is a little more rugged and is not really conducive to row crops. There are some trees, but the trees that were flooded will survive.
4: I'm Rod Bain reporting for the U.S. Department of Agriculture in Washington, D.C.
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1: Congress has enacted major tax changes, including the permanent return of 100% bonus depreciation and several new provisions affecting business investment. Treasury and the IRS have issued interim guidance on some of those provisions and have indicated that proposed regulations are still forthcoming. That matters because you don't make business decisions one season at a time. You buy machinery, construct livestock facilities, refinance debt, restructure operations, and develop succession plans that may last decades. Yet many of those decisions are being made before the courts have had an opportunity to interpret the new law and before final regulations establish the rules that taxpayers will ultimately have to follow. History tells us that litigation eventually answers questions Congress and Treasury leave unresolved. The tax court will determine how ambiguous provisions are applied, where the limits of the new deductions lie, and whether taxpayers' planning strategies withstand IRS scrutiny. Until then, we're all navigating largely uncharted waters. Sometimes the most important tax case isn't the one that's been decided. It's the one that still is waiting to be filed. This has been the Agricultural Law and Tax Report. I'm Roger McOwen.

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0: 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Next, choose the right tip. The finer the spray pattern, the greater the chance of doing damage to softer surfaces like wood. 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And one of the most useful is a cleaning disc that snaps onto the wand in place of the pressure tip. This tool has two fine tips that spin in a circle to clean large flat areas fast without leaving streaks behind. I'm Danny Lipford with Tip for Today's Homeowner.
2: I'm Chris DeMayo. President Trump at the rescheduled White House Correspondents Association dinner 3 months after a man armed with a gun tried to storm the dinner.
3: The attempted mass murder at the Washington Hilton, that's what it could have been, was an assault on our democracy itself.
2: The president saying we will not be intimidated.
3: Tonight we come back together to answer that heinous attack with unwavering resolve. And every one of us here this evening to show that in America, we do not yield to political violence. We can't do that.
2: The dinner scaled back from the original one and moved to the Waldorf Astoria in Washington. LeBron James signs a 2-year contract with the Philadelphia 76ers, the deal worth $8 million. 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
4: The KCRG TV9 First Alert Forecast. Partly cloudy skies overnight with a low near 64. Winds are out of the south at 5 to 15. On Saturday, partly cloudy and warmer with a high near 86. Winds are out of the southwest at 5 to 15. Saturday night, mostly clear skies and muggier with a low near 71. I'm TV9 First Alert Storm Team Meteorologist AJ Rickman on News Talk 1540 KXEL.
5: It's 68 degrees from KXEL where Iowa comes to talk.
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2: Some North Dakota ranchers are challenging whether a private pipeline company exercising the federal power of eminent domain must also comply with a state law requiring reimbursement of a landowner's litigation expenses when the parties cannot agree on just compensation. The trial court said state law applies, but the appellate court reversed. The Supreme Court has agreed to review the case. At first glance, this may sound like a narrow procedural dispute. It isn't. Across rural America, pipelines, electric transmission lines, carbon dioxide pipelines, and other projects continue to expand. When negotiations fail, many landowners face condemnation proceedings against companies with the power to take private property. The question is simple. If a state has chosen to provide greater protections for its citizens, should those protections disappear simply because the condemnation authority comes from federal law? The court's answer could affect thousands of agricultural landowners and influence future pipeline and utility projects across the country. The case is an important reminder that property rights include not only the right to receive just compensation, but also the ability to fairly defend that right. This has been the Agricultural Law and Tax Report. I'm Roger McOwen.

0: 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To every driver out there, we see you, we thank you, and we honor the miles behind you and the ones still ahead.
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2: Recently, the Colorado Supreme Court held that a government-owned water activity enterprise has the statutory authority to use eminent domain to acquire easements needed for water delivery pipelines and related infrastructure. The court said Colorado law expressly grants these entities the same condemnation authority as their parent water districts when carrying out water-related activities. For farmers and ranchers in the West, growing populations, recurring drought, and increasing demands for municipal water are driving major investments in water infrastructure. Those projects often require pipelines, canals, pumping stations, and transmission facilities that cross privately owned agricultural land. The ruling doesn't mean a landowner loses the right to receive just compensation. But it does confirm that when the legislature has clearly granted eminent domain authority, courts will enforce that authority according to the statute's plain language. The lesson is an important one. As competition for water continues to increase, so will conflicts between public infrastructure needs and private property rights. This has been the Agricultural Law and Tax Report. I'm Roger McOwen.

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4: 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Rather than looking only at whether the name appeared in the document, the court said it could look at the entire mortgage and other evidence to determine what the signer intended. For farm families, that lesson is significant. 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Before signing any deed, mortgage, guarantee, or security agreement, understand exactly what interest you're conveying and what obligations you're assuming. A few extra minutes reviewing the documents with your attorney can prevent years of litigation over what everyone thought the paperwork meant. This has been the Agricultural Law and Tax Report. I'm Roger McOwen.

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4: I'm Deborah Valentine. The president says Iran is talking with the U.S. about brokering a new peace deal, but he does not think a deal will be reached soon as the U.S. Friday continued renewed attacks on Tehran after their ceasefire collapsed.
5: And by the way, they are talking to us right now. They'd love to make a deal. I don't think they're ready to. I don't think it's time yet, but I'm willing to listen. But they cannot have a nuclear weapon.
4: President Trump made the comment at Friday night's rescheduled White House Correspondents' Dinner. Maine Democrats meet today to handpick their U.S. Senate nominee after Graham Plantner dropped out following sexual assault allegations. Fox's Evan Brown reports.
6: 601 delegates will be voting for either Troy Jackson, a former state Senate president, or health care advocate Sandra Pelletier.
4: The nominee will face Maine incumbent Republican Susan Collins this fall. 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
7: The KCRG TV 9 First Alert Forecast. Partly cloudy skies overnight with a low near 64. Winds are out of the south at 5 to 15. On Saturday, partly cloudy and warmer with a high near 86. Winds are out of the southwest at 5 to 15. Saturday night, mostly clear skies and muggier with a low near 71. I'm TV9 First Alert Storm Team meteorologist A.J. Rickman on News Talk 1540 KXEL.
8: The Eastern Iowa temperature is 67 degrees from KXEL.
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6: This is a Bloomberg Money Minute. The heat dome that settled over much of the United States this summer affected some specialty farmers like Annie Woods, a vegetable and herb farmer in northern Kentucky.
7: I've been farming since 2014, and almost every year we have a heat wave. It's always a challenge.
6: For farmers, the prolonged intense heat means shorter planting windows and potential loss of crops because of periods of early season heat followed by a freeze.
7: One of our big concerns for our fall crops is we have a lot of seedlings going in our starts greenhouse. They don't like to germinate in extreme heat.
6: And Woods tells the Associated Press that extreme heat, heavy rain, and high humidity bring diseases and other pests that destroy crops.
7: These kind of heat waves aren't going away, or they're not freak occurrences. It's something you have to be aware of and plan for.
6: Woods says she and other smaller farmers are learning to rely more on crop diversity in case one crop fails. Amy Morris, Bloomberg Radio.
8: Online health questions required.

0: for anyone who is in the Costco ecosystem to talk to them about what they like there, what they look for, what surprises they found. It's kind of a nice thing.
1: And I guess this has happened organically, right? This wasn't necessarily the plan, because you said there's really like no single type of storytelling for Costco.
0: Right, right. Everyone has their own kind of approach. And what's interesting about that also is that Costco doesn't do any real advertising.
1: Yeah, yeah.
0: You know, it's kind of word of mouth. So people talk about it in their own, you know, in their own ways without necessarily being as influenced by what the company says about itself. And it stands on its own ground.
1: Thanks, Adam. Adam Chandler, columnist at The Wall Street Journal. Coming up next on This Weekend, does poor retirement planning by your parents fall on you, the kids?
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0: glad you could be with us. Saving for retirement is no easy task, as you know, but how do things change when younger generations have to step in and help aging relatives? Here's this weekend's Nicole Murray.
1: Millennials are bailing out their retired parents. Here to discuss, senior correspondent at Business Insider, Emily Stewart. So let's talk about retirement first. How much of your income is Social Security supposed to make up?
2: Yeah, I think this is one a lot of people don't know, but Social Security is only designed to really make up about 40% of your retirement income. I mean, obviously that's not possible for everyone, but I think the hope for most people is

0: they do get to retirement with some amount of savings, you know, some sort of 401k pension, if that's possible, to kind of get them through once they stop working.
1: How many baby boomers retire every day these days?
0: Yeah, about 10,000 baby boomers are retiring every day. So, you know, that's a lot of people kind of hitting, you know, their kind of golden years at the same time.
1: Yeah, definitely. And what percentage of boomers are on track to afford their lifestyle in retirement?
0: I mean, that's, you know, according to one Vanguard estimate, about 40% of boomers between 61 and 65 are kind of on track. So that's a lot of people who are not. You know, obviously, again, like, lifestyles can vary quite a bit. You know, we think that a lot of Americans believe that people need like $1.6 million to retire comfortably. Obviously, boomers do not have that amount of money saved up on average. A lot of people do not have that money saved up on average. But yeah, I mean, we know that a lot of people are hitting their retirement age, maybe not at the same level that they would like to kind of continue living their life, you know, for the rest of their lives.
1: Right, right. Now, how are millennials helping? Like, how are they coming into play here?
0: Yeah, I mean, a lot of millennials and Gen Xers, too, not to leave them out of the conversation, are sort of finding themselves in this sandwich generation, right, which you hear about a lot. They have kids at home, maybe, and they're also kind of taking care of aging parents. And so, you know, I think what's going on right now is as people are retiring, you know, it is a moment where people are kind of learning, did I save enough, did I not? You know, I think it's important to remember that maybe 40, 50 years ago, people were much likelier to have pensions. Nowadays, they have 401ks, they're kind of entering into retirement in this new individualized system. And not everybody has a 401k. We know that when people aren't given the opportunity to save at work for retirement, a lot of the time they don't save. So what that means for families is that maybe their parents are hitting retirement or they're getting older and, you know, their savings are depleted. Or it's just a situation, too, where your life happens sometimes, right? Your roof needs repair. Well, you have to pay for that. Long-term care is very expensive. Health care can be quite expensive. You know, a health emergency. And so it is a moment when a lot of families are kind of dealing with this together. It's not just, oh, mom has a problem. Well, too bad for mom. It's mom has a problem. How do we kind of address this?
1: How much of annual retirement income could some of these last-minute expenses gobble up on average?
0: Yeah, I mean, it can obviously really depend, but, you know, I talked to one researcher who has been looking at unexpected expenses in retirement, you think like health emergencies, divorce, your car breaks down, and, you know, that can eat up as much as 10% of annual retirement income for people, and only about 60% of people even have that money on hand. So these things happen. I talked to one person for this story who had recently found out that her father-in-law had made some, you know, difficult financial decisions and was in foreclosure, right? And so you have to say, okay, what do we do there? And in that situation, at first, she and her husband were saying, okay, maybe we cash out one of our 401ks to kind of bail him out. They took a different route. They're trying to help him sell his house, have invested a little bit in that, and just, you know, staging the house, painting it, and getting him back on his feet. You know, I talked to somebody else for the story who her mother-in-law had, you know, as sometimes older people do, had fallen for some online scams, and had been buying strangers on Facebook gift cards. She'd lost a lot of money, and they eventually had to move her into a retirement community, and they spent about $50,000 supporting her. I mean, surprises in life come in, you know, for us, big and small.
1: Now, any demographic that is more prone to falling behind on saving for retirement?
0: Yeah, so this is like a little bit tricky. A lot of the time, it's not so much saving, it is in terms of if your savings will kind of fall behind because you're helping your parents out. So a lot of the time when people do help their older parents out, it kind of has to meet two conditions. One is their parents need the money, and two is that the people have the money to be able to help them out with. The exception there is Black and Hispanic households. They will tend to have their retirement impacted. And the researcher I spoke to said she thought that was because they were kind of helping out earlier. And, you know, they maybe are helping out their parents in their 20s and 30s for whatever reason. Whereas, you know, on average, most households, that help was happening a little later.
2: That's this weekend's Nicole Murray with senior correspondent Emily Stewart at Business Insider. Coming up next on This Weekend, tech leaders missing the point on AI.
3: a carousel, or a merry-go-round. More from the Iowa Almanac in a moment. Legendary Iowa broadcaster Jim Zobel was best known for the thousands of sporting events he covered on the radio, but his career included far more than sports. Jim Zobel, 50 Years of Broadcast Memories, is a 2-CD set including not only famous game calls, but interviews with celebrities and politicians, all personally selected by Zobel himself. 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For many of us, it was the first ride we experienced at a fair or carnival. Wooden horses or other animals mounted on posts, moving up and down to simulate galloping as the entire round platform moves in a circle, accompanied by circus music. It was known as a carousel. Less intricate similar versions are called merry-go-rounds. Today is National Carousel Day, thanks to the Davenport man who invented the modern carousel. On July 25, 1871, William Schneider of Davenport obtained a United States patent for his version of the carousel. Schneider was a businessman and promoter who made significant improvements on the original design that dated back to the 1600s in Europe. His patent was for what he called a new and improved carousel, described as a two-story carousel or rotary pavilion used in public parks or other places of amusement. Obviously, this was a large device that required an operator. In the 20th century, two other Iowans obtained patents for further variations. In 1923, Willis Peck of Des Moines patented a rotary playground apparatus, which is what most of us think of as a merry-go-round. And 4 years later, John Ahrens of Grinnell patented the Miracle Whirl, a merry-go-round that could be operated by one person. In the early 1900s, there were 4,000 carousels with hand-painted horses across the U.S. There are still two left in Iowa, a 1913 model in North Park in Story City, and at the Midwest Old Thresher site in Mount Pleasant, one with hand-carved animals dating back to 1894. Many across the country will make a point of visiting a carousel or merry-go-round on this National Carousel Day, made possible because William Schneider of Davenport obtained a patent for the modern carousel on this date in 1871. And that's Iowa Almanac for July 25th. Follow us on Twitter, at Iowa Almanac. I'm Jeff Stein on News Talk 1540 KXEL.
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3: The Eastern Iowa temperature is 67 degrees from KXEL.

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0: Thanks for joining us. Scottish runner Josh Kerr just put in the fastest mile time in human history, breaking a record that had stood for 27 years after clocking 3 minutes 42.66 seconds. Set at the recent London Diamond League Athletics meet, Kerr finished a half second faster than the legendary Moroccan runner Hisham El Garouj. Unapologetically bold, the Olympic silver medalist widely publicized his intention to break the men's fastest mile record at the start of the year and spent much of it in intense training. Back in March, Kerr had announced a plan dubbed Project 222, a promise to slice 2.22 seconds off his personal best and topple the record. But the Wall Street Journal says Kerr made the mile his entire life. He lives in Albuquerque, New Mexico, about a mile above sea level, and he and his wife converted their bedroom into an altitude chamber to add about 3,000 more feet of elevation. He spent as much time as possible there to boost his ability to carry oxygen. That'll do it for this hour. For Nicole Murray, I'm Gordon Deal. 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
2: Some cities are more in love with cats than others, and PetSmart Charities is out with their list.
3: The top three cat-loving cities are Lexington, Kentucky, taking the number one spot for its second consecutive year, followed by Mount Juliet, Tennessee, and Spokane, Washington.
2: That's PetSmart's Amy Gilbreth, who says they rank cat-loving cities by the number of cat and kitten adoptions and humans that don't quit when it comes to taking care of cats.
3: We are talking about the pet parents that think that their cat needs a super fun cat tree and products that would fall into the category of over the top and pampering.
2: But there's so much more.
3: Those automated cat toys or those special toppers for meals, the kinds of things that mark you and your city as the kind of place that would do anything for cats.
2: And if you do adopt, don't think of yourself as a crazy cat person. You're really a dedicated feline enthusiast. Take pause. Jill Nato, Fox News.
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5: Round two. I'm Paul Stevens, Fox News. President Trump of the White House Correspondents Association dinner last night recounting the attempted shooting at the event back in April, where alleged gunman Cole Allen charged a security checkpoint, forcing the dinner to eventually be rescheduled. The president condemning the violence, saying it's not how we do things in the U.S.
6: So in this country, we believe in freedom of speech. We settle our differences not with bullets, but with open and vigorous debate, and no deranged loser with a gun will ever change that. We can't let that ever happen.
5: Cole Allen now in federal custody pending a trial, pleading not guilty to all the charges filed against him. Following 13 straight days of the U.S. military hitting targets in Iran, the president hinting he might launch a major strike.
7: He says the military is locked and loaded. Even as talks continue, President Trump says Tehran remains far from a deal. The New York Times reporting U.S. intelligence believes Iran's new supreme leader may be more open to pursuing a nuclear weapon, as concerns grow inside the administration that China and Russia could be enabling Tehran. Trump says both leaders have assured him they are not arming Iran.
6: I don't think they'd want to have me disappointed.
7: Meantime, the standoff is spreading at sea. The U.S. military says it disabled a second commercial ship after it allegedly ignored four warnings and tried to breach Iran's blockade.
5: And that is Fox's Chan Lee Painter. The president recently warning that Iranian civilian infrastructure, including power plants and bridges, could all be targeted if attacks on commercial shipping continue in the Strait of Hormuz. Between Russia and Ukraine, the war rages on. A Russian drone strike killing three people in Ukraine's northeastern Sumy region, while Romania says it shot down a drone over its airspace for the second time in 2 days. 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
9: Oh, goody. It's another birthday. Another lap around the sun. Woohoo.
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10: The KCRG TV9 First Alert Forecast. Partly cloudy today with a high near 86. Winds are out of the southwest at 5 to 15. Tonight, mostly clear with a low near 71 and winds out of the south at 5 to 15. Tomorrow, partly cloudy, hot and muggy with a slight chance of storm late in the day and a high near 93. I'm TV9 First Alert Storm Team meteorologist AJ Rickman on News Talk 1540 KXEL.
11: It's 68 degrees from KXEL, where Iowa comes to talk.
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13: Hello and welcome into Weekend Ag Matters on the Iowa Agribusiness Radio Network. I'm Mark Magnuson. In today's episode, Riley Smith speaks with Dan Bjorklund of Landis Cooperative. Dustin Huffman is joined by Shelby Niederhoff of Nutrien Financial, and Russ provides his faith-based segment. Let's turn our attention now to this week's news headlines. Farmers have been vocal in their opposition to farm assistance payments from the federal government, preferring to sell their goods in the marketplace. That is the opinion of United States Senator Chuck Grassley, Republican from Iowa, who was asked on Tuesday about the House including farm aid in a reconciliation package.
14: The justification for it expressed by the president is the Iran war has drawn up price of diesel and other products that farmers have to pay, so it's an offset to things that are beyond the control of the farmer, and I obviously would support that.
13: Grassley has stated several times, including on Tuesday, that year-round E15 legislation would be a much better way to improve farmer profitability and avoid assistance payments.
14: I have repeated to you what farmers repeat to me. They want to get their money out of the marketplace.
13: That is all the time we have for headlines this week. Let's turn things over now to Russ Parker and his faith-based Food for Thought segment here on Weekend Ag Matters on the Iowa Agribusiness Radio Network, where Iowa Ag matters.
15: Have you ever planned a renovation project? Sooner or later, most of us do. I've learned that renovation rarely happens quickly or easily. It requires planning and patience and usually costs more than we expected. Webster's Dictionary defines renovation as the process of repairing, upgrading, or restoring an existing structure to improve its condition, functionality, or appearance. Recently, we've had some damaging hailstorms here in Monroe County, so some unplanned renovations are heading our way, and to be honest, I'm not looking forward to have the contractors come in and replace shingles and gutters and siding and soffit and fascia. It's just one of those projects that really wasn't on my calendar, but suddenly has become unavoidable. On the other hand, another renovation project has me genuinely excited. Our little theater in Albia, Iowa, the King Opera House, is receiving a remarkable facelift. The auditorium's getting new carpets, new seats, fresh wall coverings, we've put in a new ceiling, and our floors will be refinished. It's taken months of planning and countless volunteer hours and generous financial support from people who believe preserving this historic community treasure is worthwhile. And I was sitting in church the other day, it occurred to me that perhaps my own spiritual life could use some renovation. And as I explained what I was thinking, my wife simply said, "Mary or Martha?" You remember the story from Luke chapter 10. Martha's very busy making sure everything was done just right, while Mary is simply sitting at Jesus' feet and listening. Martha wasn't doing anything wrong. In fact, she was doing good things, but Jesus gently reminded her that Mary had chosen what was the best thing in that moment. And I suspect many of us can relate to that. Life has a way of filling our calendars with worthwhile responsibilities. There are homes to maintain, projects to complete, people to help, and problems to solve. Before long, we're busy doing things for God without spending enough time with God. Maybe that's the renovation our hearts need the most. Not new shingles or fresh paint, not new carpet and comfortable seats, but a renewed spirit, a quieter heart, a willingness to pause and to listen and to pray and to allow God to shape us from the inside out. The Apostle Paul wrote in Romans 12, "Be transformed by the renewing of your mind." That's the renovation God desires, not merely changing our surroundings, but changing us. So perhaps it would be a good day to inspect the condition of our own hearts. We may discover that the greatest renovation project isn't the one happening to our homes or our community theater. It's the one that God wants to accomplish within us. Food for thought, I hope. This is Russ Parker. Have a blessed day.
13: Thank you, Russ. Up next, we will have Riley Smith's conversation with Dan Bjorklund of Landis Cooperative. That's next here on Weekend Ag Matters on the Iowa Agribusiness Radio Network.
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10: Riley Smith, Iowa Agribusiness Radio Network, and I'm here right now with Dan Bjorklund, a technical agronomist with Landis Cooperative, for our biweekly agronomy update. And Dan, there's been a lot that has happened recently across the state. We've had a windbag storm across central Iowa that caused a lot of rain, a lot of wind. We've seen hail damage. So let's start off talking about that storm that happened earlier this week. Plenty of rain, plenty of damage. What have you seen across the state?
21: Well, even in Huxley, they were reporting 7 inches of rain. So that's not far off from that storm a few weeks ago that hit 10 inches, you know, between, well, Ankeny and south and in various areas. Up where I live, around Webster City, there was hail up to about, they're talking baseball size. I mean, crazy. When you drive on 20 heading that direction, you could see the damage. So, and then eastern Iowa has just plain been wet really the entire growing season, including the rain that just went through. But Riley, interesting, if you go to western Iowa and go west of Highway 71 and that western third, they've been pretty dry. It has been a very strange year.
10: And so when we look at just kind of the consequences of all of that, how significant has that hail damage been that we've seen? I mean, I saw pictures of some corn that was pretty stripped down, but is it at least isolated enough to where it hasn't been a major widespread issue yet?
21: The worst of the hail is still isolated, and there's still projecting really pretty decent yields in Iowa. I do think that if you drive on Highway 69 south of Ames and head towards Huxley and then up past Slater into Ankeny, you can see the result of some of those heavier rains, because the beans, they're obviously low areas that are gone, and there are big sections of corn that have had too much rain, and they're turning yellow, or because of lack of nitrogen, or they just died because they were just flooded too long.
10: And I think that's interesting, because then we'll talk about eastern Iowa later, but then we look at western Iowa. A lot of it's still bone dry. I mean, we got the rain that we needed for parts of the state, but some of them are still needing to see some of that moisture, right?
21: Yes, and you know, I've been scouting all over the territory that Landis covers. So we go all the way to Ida Grove, parts over there down, you know, in areas by Earlham and west of there in south to Atlantic. And those areas have just missed some of the rain. It's interesting that I think we had enough rain earlier in the spring that corn and soybeans still are holding in there pretty good, even with the heat last week. Of course, this week helped, or at least, you know, this few days helped with temperatures dropping back. But that area would be an area that I'm most concerned about. For getting some rain here the next 4 weeks will be really important.
0: And then moving on to eastern Iowa, they have been seeing pretty consistent rain. The ground is still very moist there. And unfortunately, we have since seen southern rust in some eastern Iowa counties. Tell us a little bit about that detection of southern rust, and what does that mean for the rest of the state?
21: Yes, I'm going to use last year as a comparison because everybody remembers last year. Last year, we were using our Sky Scout program, and that directs where we scout in fields that are signed up. And we found southern rust last year on the 17th of July. And I was telling people then the weather the next 2 or 3 weeks after that was going to determine what happened. Well, the weather was, you know, perfect for it, and we have epidemics, and really in a large part of the state of Iowa. This year it's been found, confirmed by the Crop Protection Network on the 21st. We have some fields over in eastern Iowa that we were looking at even 2 weeks ago that we're pretty sure it was the beginning of southern rust. You just could compare what those pustules look like. And so since it has been so wet and since it's been warm, because southern rust, you know, coming from the south likes it warm and wet, in the eastern Iowa and the eastern half of the state, really 35 and east, and actually even some of those counties west a little bit, like Boone County and Story County down to Polk, you know, have the potential to have that disease develop because the weather is still ideal. It's just depending upon when the spores land. And once it lands, and once you have 3 or 4 counties, which we have in eastern Iowa, and you have optimal conditions, it can spread really quickly. We saw last year within 2 weeks, 2 to 3 weeks, we had it all the way into the upper canopy. And if the corn wasn't protected with fungicide, there were fields that had basically succumbed to the disease and died by the middle of August. And there were significant yield losses up to 50 bushels, Riley.
0: So with the lessons that we learned from last year with southern rust, what can we do at this point now that we've seen it there to hopefully mitigate any damage that could be caused by it?
21: I'm a big promoter in preventative fungicide use. And I know we have a lot of different opinions on this. You know, wait till you see a certain threshold, number of plants with certain amount of infection. I believe the best situation with southern rust is to never see it. So I want to go out with fungicide right now, and especially in those areas that have had plenty of rainfall in the eastern half of the state, in those counties I mentioned, Boone, Story, and Polk, and others that have had rainfall, and put preventative fungicide on right now. Stop it in the tracks so that you don't have it blow up like it did last year.
0: And then as far as other disease pressure is concerned, I was kind of curious about tar spot. You know, we just got all that rain. It's been pretty cool overnight. Are the conditions favorable for that to take over pretty quick?
21: Tar spot really does like a cool for an extended period of time. And this weather goes from the 70s and 50s and 60s at night, 70s in the daytime. And then the next week it's 95s in the daytime and 70s overnight. And that really isn't favorable for tar spot, but it's in multiple counties. It's everywhere. So my concern is that last year we saw, we talked a lot about southern rust, but there were tar spot sightings along with southern rust, especially in the areas that had rainfall in the east. And so you want to do a preventative application to take out any potential tar spot, especially when it doubles up with southern rust. And that would be a strong recommendation that I would have.
0: All right, Dan, lots of great information today. Is there anything else that you've noticed across the state that we should highlight today?
21: There is a disease called bacterial leaf streak that being a bacteria, it's not controlled by a fungicide. And it seems to be pretty specifically tied into susceptible hybrids. It's been around for a while, but this year in my scouting, I've seen quite a bit of it, especially in the last 10 days. I would keep track of that, especially corn on corn. And if I have a hybrid that's showing a lot of that damage, I would write that down and make sure I pick something next year that has a little bit more tolerance. We're not sure of the exact yield impact, but with everything else out there, I'd want to keep an eye on that one too. So we have three diseases. Which one is going to be the big one in 26? We don't know, but I would watch out for all three.
0: All right, Dan, thanks again for your time. As always, for anybody who wants to get in touch with Landis for more agronomic data, how can they do that?
21: You can call your local representative or a number that would get through and eventually get through to me would be 515-817-2100.
0: And that again was Dan Bjorklund, a technical agronomist with Landis Cooperative, for a featured conversation. And that wraps up this segment of Weekend Ag Matters. Coming up next, Dustin will wrap up the show as he visits with Shelby Niederhoff of Nutrien Financial. 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
22: We're here on the Iowa Agribusiness Radio Network, and we're talking today with Shelby Niederhoff of Nutrien Financial. Shelby, thanks so much for taking the time to visit with us here today.
23: Thank you so much for having me, Dustin.
22: So we're talking today about the ag economy, and it's no secret times are tough. We talked last year, and things were tough enough already the way it was, and it's been kind of gradually becoming more pressure on these farmers. And I guess, first of all, from Nutrien Financial standpoint, we talked in the last year about different programs that were available. We talked with up in Canada about some of the programs you guys were unrolling as well. And, you know, talk a little bit about what you guys are seeing here this year as things have just kind of progressed from where they were at a year ago.
23: Absolutely. So we're pretty much in the same situation we were last year. Depressed commodity prices and continued elevated input prices. So yet again, our customers and our farmers are in a cash flow pinch and really having to pay attention to what if this crop is costing them to raise. So

0: a lot of agronomy people was the fact of, we know that margins are going to be thin. And there are places that are going to be a place where you can think about cutting. But crop protection was a place that you really can't afford to make any cuts, especially when every bushel is going to count.
1: Absolutely. And last year was the perfect example. We had the southern rust come in, and those that put fungicide on, they really preserved that yield. We, especially here in Iowa, we saw some huge dings on yield last year. So I think as far as the customers I've talked to, you know, we're in similar economic conditions, but they've penciled it out. They've done the work, and preserving those bushels really pays off with that fungicide.
0: I know the discussions we've had in the last year or so with Nutrien Financial, yourself included, has been the fact that producers were going to have to get creative. And of course, Nutrien Financial was there to help look at some places where some adjustments could be made and maybe look at things from a different perspective. What kind of things are you talking about, especially, like you said, with fungicide and other aspects, to get the most out of those bushels per acre they're going to get out, but also making sure that the input costs aren't causing a big problem for them?
1: Absolutely. So at Nutrien, we're very fortunate that we have very skilled crop consultants who can talk very intelligently about plant nutrition, disease, nitrogen management. And then we also have our team of territory managers like myself that can break down all of your costs to a per bushel, per acre, find the right financing programs that fit. So we can do kind of a two-pronged approach. You can work with your crop consultant to see, are there products I could substitute or add in and pare back on my main product and still, you know, not increase overall spend, but get the most bang for my buck? And then I come into the conversation looking at, okay, what products do we have here? What finance programs does Nutrien offer at a low rate that I can push out to pay in maybe December and give myself some more time to pay that off? Market my grain, line more up with the cash flow that the farmer needs.
0: I guess that's one thing I've noticed with Nutrien Financial, and other ag companies are starting to think about it too, but the fact is, while farmers are having to think outside the box to make every, you know, every dollar, every bushel count, the financial backing has had to adapt as well, because of the fact that this is not what we would call normal circumstances for farm and for the farm economy. And so you guys have got to be able to adapt to give the farmer breathing room, while at the same time making sure that its business is covered for your companies as well.
1: Certainly. And we, our goal is to not replace any of our customers' bank relationship. We value the local banks and what they do for our customers. Where we really shine is we're an additional source of capital. So they can utilize their operating line for things that we can't cover, like machinery, rent, stuff like that. So we're able to provide capital for the products they're already buying from us. A, we're able to give them extended due dates. So they have, like I said, they have time to market their grain, take advantage of maybe some premiums in the market depending on the time of year. Low interest rates. So even though they're carrying that balance with us for a little longer, it's not, you know, money costs money. And the interest expense, especially right now where rates are, it can cost you a lot to have money borrowed for a long time. So by borrowing with us, they're able to lower their overall cost to borrow.
0: Well, and of course, because it comes down to, if the farmers are successful, then obviously Nutrien will be successful in making sure that they have every opportunity. But it's also got to be good. I mean, like you said, you're not there to replace the local banks, but in a way, you're also looking at the same numbers that can help them find different ways to maximize what they're doing, even if it's over things that maybe you can't cover, but maybe give them advice on what they can be talking to their banks about.
1: Absolutely. And we're not financial advisors, but a lot of us do come from a banking or finance background. So we may be able to tell them, you know, we're not able to finance this at a rate, but a lower rate, but, you know, your local bank or your operating line maybe a better option. So like you said, we want the farmer to be successful first. What's good for the farmer is good for us.
0: And then what kind of results are you seeing from farmers having this kind of flexibility? What kind of peace of mind and also just overall well-being for the financial aspect of it, they're able to have this little bit of extra time and a little extra cushion to be able to do these things?
1: Absolutely. You know, and

0: it gives them time to, like I said, market their grain. We never know what the weather is going to be like. You know, in the fall, we might get a wet fall and not be done, you know, combining until Thanksgiving or the first part of December, heaven forbid. So that time is worth something. And being able to, I mean, you can pay off with Nutrien Financial early at any time with no penalty. So knowing that they have those few extra months that they can capitalize on, especially with uncertain, you know, commodity markets, I think that just brings some people peace of mind.
1: And, you know, as you said, Mother Nature is always a big question mark. I mean, when you're looking at the territory you cover, Iowa and Illinois and Wisconsin, while all neighbors, a lot of there's a lot of variation and differences in the weather situations that these farmers face. But in the end of the day, it's still the same problems that everybody faces.
0: Absolutely. I was in southern Illinois in the late part of June, and the corn down there was already almost tasseling, whereas at home we were still getting, you know, post application done. So while, yeah, there's a difference in timing, everybody's facing, you know, the same kind of conditions this year. We're worried about disease pressure because similar to this year's kind of setting up, you know, to how last year did. Very wet June, so far very, very hot July. So I would say plant nutrition and, you know, fungicide, nutritionals, those are the conversations happening right now. Definitely top of mind for everyone.
1: And, you know, just a reminder for folks, I mean, we were talking about the nutritional value of the fungicide. And, you know, we obviously know that has also increased benefits and increased yield on top of the fact that it helps prevent some of the diseases, even though we know that by the time you see the symptoms, it can be too late. But there's still some benefits of getting that on and not leaving you just sit and going, oh, well, I missed my window.
0: Mm-hmm. Absolutely. A healthy plant can fight off disease just like our healthy body can help fight off disease.
1: And then to wrap up, I mean, just because I know you cover such a vast territory and you kind of mentioned the differences between Illinois and Iowa, I mean, what kind of things are you seeing disease pressure wise? I know we haven't seen southern rust in Iowa yet. I don't know if that's a concern because it's like a once in a decade phenomenon. But as we said last year, this year's kind of shaping up like last year. What kind of pressures are you seeing across that territory you cover?
0: I haven't heard a lot of the same or atypical as a like across my territory. I would say it's the usual suspects are already starting to rear their head. So I would just encourage everyone to be in touch with your crop consultant, make sure you're scouting your fields, and Nutrien, we're here as a team to help you. So just leverage us in any way you can.
1: So folks listening maybe aren't doing business with Nutrien right now but are interested about some of the options you guys are talking about and what you guys are talking with us today about, what is the best way to get that conversation started or look at some of the plan options?
0: Yeah, you can just reach out to any of your local Nutrien facilities. You can go to our website and search by zip code or your town name and find the one closest to you. We're also pretty active on social media, so if you want to give us a follow visit our website.
1: All right. Well, Shelby, we thank you so much for taking the time to visit with us here today. And, of course, looking forward to hearing more from Nutrien Financial. And hopefully these options are going to be paying off for these farmers here when we get around to this fall. Thanks so much for your time, as always.
0: Thank you so much.
1: That, again, was Shelby Niederhoff of Nutrien Financial, and that's going to bring us to the end of this week's show. You can find all our content online at iowaagnet.com. Thanks to Mark, thanks to Russ, thanks to Riley, and, of course, thanks to you for listening. We'll see you back here next weekend on Weekend Ag Matters.
2: The KCRG-TV9 First Alert Forecast. Partly cloudy today with a high near 86. Winds are out of the southwest at 5 to 15. Tonight, mostly clear with a low near 71 and winds out of the south at 5 to 15. Tomorrow, partly cloudy, hot and muggy with a slight chance of storm late in the day and a high near 93. I'm TV9 First Alert Storm Team meteorologist AJ Rickman on News Talk 1540 KXEL.
3: It's 68 degrees from KXEL where Iowa comes to talk.
4: Welcome to Iowa This Week. I'm Tim Harwood. During the next 15 minutes, you'll hear about a free workshop for beginning farmers, which is on the calendar for early August. First, the city of Cedar Falls is transforming an existing water detention basin into a stormwater wetland. That project is receiving attention and support from the Iowa Department of Agriculture and Land Stewardship. Maria Perez is the principal engineer for the city of Cedar Falls and talked with me about the plan.
5: So this is a water basin that is in Coneflower and Green Hill in the intersection. It's pretty close by the quick start there, and right now it looks like an overgrown detention basin. Basically was started in the early 2000s, and with the years it's been filled with sediment, and the vegetation is a pretty monoculture of a lot of invasive species too. So that's what we have right now. There's a couple wetlands there. One of them is pretty overfilled too, so it's a degraded basin right now.
4: And so what will this look like after this urban wetland project runs its course? And what's the timeline for this to be fully implemented and to look the way it will?
5: Well, so let's start with the timeline. We are starting just design right now, and construction will start likely next year, end of this year to next year. It should be totally done by December 31st, 2027. That's where our grant requires it to be done. So it will be likely construction during the winter months. How will it look like? Our hope is that it's going to be an area with better wetlands, quality wetlands, with much more diversity of plants, which also will bring diversity of different animals, pollinators, mammals, reptiles, amphibians. And also, since there's a nice bike trail around it, maybe adding a little bit of soft trail so people can go and recreate there and look at the wildlife and look at the water. So hopefully it's like what we're hoping for is just an aesthetic, beautiful place full of life that will treat water.
4: The project is going to involve, as you alluded to, a grant from the Iowa Department of Agriculture and Land Stewardship. It's fairly substantial. That's, I think, $375,000, and those typically match local support. So is this then roughly a $750,000 project?
5: You're exactly right. That's what we budgeted for, $750,000. The IDLs, they give up to 50%, so that's a $375,000. And we have the other $375,000, it's matched with different things. The city is putting a large amount, but also the Dry Run Creek Watershed Improvement Project with the Soil and Water Conservation District, they're putting $150,000 for it. And the Nature Conservancy is currently in the search for other funding that can help. We also have partnerships with ISWEP, which is the Iowa Stormwater Education Partnership, and they will help mostly like in kind with education things. So yeah, there's quite a bit of funding that goes to it, and partnerships were really important for this grant.
4: The Department of Agriculture in their announcement said that 34 million gallons of water might go through this in the course of a year. Is that just runoff from Green Hill, or where is that water coming from, and ultimately where is it going to?
5: So this is at the bottom of the watershed that they're treating there, and that watershed is mostly like Green Hill south of Green Hill. There is quite a bit of Western home communities that's mostly like that neighborhood. There's few clinics like Prairie Parkway Clinic. There's different things that go in this watershed. So it's commercial and urban. And then after that basin, it goes down under Green Hill towards Dry Run Creek. And finally, it's in the Cedar River.
4: So what will having these improvements do to make it act differently and improve water quality that it's not doing now?
5: So right now, stormwater detention basin, what it does is that it stores water for a tiny bit and then it releases it. With the wetland, we will restrict that water flow a little bit more, so the release will be slower. And when that happens, there's more filtration that happens, the nitrification. Wetlands actually, because of the soils, they help denitrify the water. And you have heard a lot about nitrates in our water, so that's a big benefit for us. Also, just with, again, a reduction on flow, also more sediment will settle. Sediment carries phosphorus with it, and that's what creates a lot of algae blooms. So all of these will help. Right now, the detention basin helps, but this will be a step further in helping more.
4: We're talking with Maria Perez, Principal Engineer for the City of Cedar Falls, about a water quality improvement project with a forthcoming urban wetland that's getting some support from the Iowa Department of Agriculture and Land Stewardship as well, with the goal to have all the work done in this area by nearly the end of next year. And a lot of the upsides from these types of water quality improvements benefit the folks who are downstream, and this is ultimately part of the Cedar River drainage and watershed. So the folks downstream would not see as many nitrates or other things that are flowing from this. What do you see as the benefits for folks in Cedar Falls? What are they getting out of this project?
5: Well, I think people are pretty concerned about nitrates in general, and we are understanding we're part of a system. So yes, even though the benefits might be downstream for water quality, I think everybody in Iowa needs to put their grain of salt, let's say, or they have to help to solve this problem. But I hope, and we envision this wetland to be a beautiful place for the community to go and look at the birds or just walk by and recreate. So I think that's a huge part. Cedar Falls really is a community that cares a lot about resilience, environmental issues, community issues. So I think there's going to be multi-benefits, and some of them would be local. Again, just a nice place to walk by and to sit by and look at the wildlife. That's a great benefit.
4: Maria Perez is principal engineer for the City of Cedar Falls and talked with me recently about creating an urban wetland over the next 18 months with support from the Iowa Department of Agriculture and Land Stewardship. Aspiring and beginning farmers are invited to strengthen their farm businesses at a free Practical Farmers of Iowa workshop in Swisher. We learn more now from Rachel Burke, Senior Beginning Farmer Engagement Coordinator for Practical Farmers of Iowa.
6: At Practical Farmers of Iowa, we really do believe that there's no specific right way to farm, including how you manage your business. So depending on, you know, your specific operation and your record keeping styles, like all of those things vary. And that's why at this event, we'll have five different sessions from five different farmers where you can learn different ways of business planning, of record keeping, of going about your business. And then you'll get a chance to ask questions.
4: And, you know, there are so many different kinds of farmers. You know, we might think of those big row crop operations, but there are a lot of people doing a lot of different things. And that seems like it probably adds to the complexity, because there are a lot of small farm operators and people who are doing different kinds of things with the space available, particularly when it comes to this beginning farmer group.
6: Mm-hmm. For sure. At the event, you'll meet farmers across all enterprises. So we'll have row crop farmers, we'll have livestock farmers, we'll have vegetable farmers, we'll have orchardists there. You'll get a chance to meet peers and learn from other enterprises. So just because someone's a row crop farmer and you might be a vegetable farmer doesn't mean that those business practices don't intersect in places. So there's always points of contact where you can learn from one another, even though your farms differ quite a bit.
4: We're talking with Rachel Burke, who is the Senior Beginning Farmer Engagement Coordinator at Practical Farmers of Iowa. A free workshop is coming up on August 10th in Swisher to help beginning farmers work through some of the challenging business situations they might encounter. And one of those business situations, you know, if there's one thing that's universal that we know about, it is taxes. What kinds of considerations are there in that regard that might be different from other kind of business or from maybe more personal taxes that people might have encountered before?
6: We will have an entire session actually about record keeping to make filing your taxes easier. We have a longtime horticulture farmer who will lead that session, and she will teach you to back in to your record keeping using the lines on your Schedule F, which is the tax form that you would fill out as a farmer, and how that would look and flow with your operation. So you'll get a chance to try it out and to look at the Schedule F and even to design a sheet to help you get that record keeping style ready.
4: Workshops like this, how common are these for practical farmers of Iowa or similar types of events? And what kinds of things do you tend to hear after people have been through them?
6: Well, we do this workshop every year. Sometimes it's a workshop, sometimes it's a retreat where it'll have an overnight option. But we try to do one beginning farmer workshop every year. It alternates between business focus and land access, because that's another challenge for beginning farmers. And we have lots of other workshops too. We have a apple growers workshop. We have a small grains event. We have a cover crop event. So there are lots of chances to really zoom in on a topic for an entire day with peers who are interested in learning the same thing. We hear a lot when people attend PFI events as a whole that their likelihood to continue a connection with someone that they've made at the event is very high. And that, I think, is the real strength of Practical Farmers of Iowa events, is that it's bringing farmers together. It's platforming farmers as the experts on farming to talk about their own experiences. And it's building a network of farmers to keep the farming landscape across Iowa more resilient and more thriving and more connected together, where they're in a position where they can collaborate and share their findings and their experiences with one another.
4: So since this is something that PFI has offered in the past and had similar types of workshops and events, can you give us an example of somebody who, you know, maybe didn't like the business planning part of it or didn't like the tax part of it, but came up with a strategy to sort of embrace it? And what did that strategy look like to take something that might be considered a weakness and turn it into a strength?
6: There is a farmer that comes to mind who's gone through quite a few, not just beginning farmer workshops, but also through our savings incentive program, which is a 2-year business planning program with a savings match component at the end. So over that span of the 2 years, we do a lot of business planning and one-on-one working with a mentor farmer to help you get something in writing that's really specific to your farm operation. I had a conversation with a farmer who went through that and the beginning farmer workshop, who had said, well, I don't really use a business plan. I don't really need a business plan. And on further questioning, it turns out, well, she does have a business plan. It's just maybe a little more casual than like maybe something really developed and published on their website. So I do think that what's special about these workshops is that you really do get to see lots of different kinds of business development, and that, you know, you don't have to spend 100 hours a week, you know, tending to your business documents. You can do it in your own way, what makes your operation thrive and work best. And I think she was a really good example of that.
4: Well, again, the workshop is on the 10th. It's in Swisher. Registration is due by August the 3rd. Anything else in terms of just making sure that people get the opportunity to be there if they want to, that you'd want them to know?
6: Only that we're going to have great food for you. We're going to have great time and conversation around networking, and you'll walk away with actionable steps for your farm business.
4: Rachel Burke is Senior Beginning Farmer Engagement Coordinator for Practical Farmers of Iowa. Registration is available through August 3rd for the group's free Beginning Farmer Workshop in Swisher, August 10th. And that's all for this edition of Iowa This Week. Thank you for listening. I'm Tim Harwood.
7: Area. Almayer President Trump says the U.S. will keep attacking Iran until it's serious about a peace deal.
8: And by the way, they are talking to us right now. They'd love to make a deal. I don't think they're ready to. I don't think it's time yet, but I'm willing to listen. but they cannot have a nuclear weapon.
7: The president made the comment at last night's rescheduled White House Correspondents' Dinner. Maine Democrats meet today to pick a new U.S. Senate nominee after their initial choice, the winner of the primary, Graham Plattner, dropped out over sexual assault allegations.
9: 601 delegates will be voting for either Troy Jackson, a former state Senate president, or health care advocate Sandra Pelletier.
7: That's Fox's Evan Brown. The nominee is going to face Republican incumbent Susan Collins in the November midterms. 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
2: The KCRG TV9 First Alert Forecast. Partly cloudy today with a high near 86. Winds are out of the southwest at 5 to 15. Tonight, mostly clear with a low near 71 and winds out of the south at 5 to 15. Tomorrow, partly cloudy, hot and muggy with a slight chance of storm late in the day and a high near 93. I'm TV9 First Alert Storm Team meteorologist AJ Rickman on News Talk 1540 KXEL.
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11: 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Coming up next, the news with Mike Slater.
12: Thanks, Bill. Here's what's happening this week in America. Closer to a deal, new tariffs, sentenced to life, and Bertha makes landfall again. It's all coming up. Then Bill's going to be here with your message of the day. But first, yesterday, we reported on a rumor of a deal between America and Saudi Arabia that would help them build nuclear power plants. First thing to know, this is not the same as nuclear weapons. UAE has the only nuclear power plant in the region other than Iran. The president said the civil nuclear deal, there will be no enrichment of material, which pertains only to non-military use, will be approved. But here's the rub. It is totally subject to Saudi Arabia joining the very respected and successful Abraham Accords. The Abraham Accords, if you join it, it means that you formally normalize all relations with Israel, diplomatic and economic. Caroline Levitt said, the president said if they don't join the Abraham Accords, the deal is off. Netanyahu said Saudi Arabia joining the Accords would be a historic leap forward for peace in the Middle East. America will impose new tariffs on over 80 nations, about 10 to 12.5%. Why? This is against countries that import goods made with forced labor. Now, we've prohibited the importation of goods made with slave labor for 100 years, but this agreement still allows prison labor. In 2021, the United States passed a law banning imports from a region in China where forced labor was rampant. The Trump administration also pushed Canada and Mexico to adopt a prohibition on imports made with forced labor as a part of other trade negotiations. 10 countries have committed to a similar ban. Progressives, who you think would be in favor of this, they're skeptical, saying this is just the Trump administration's way of getting around the legality of tariffs. This is issued under Section 301 of the Trade Act of 1974. The male who went on a murder spree a year ago in Minneapolis, killing the former House Speaker and her husband, as well as critically wounding a state senator and his wife, that murderer was sentenced to 2 life terms plus 40 years. He pled guilty to the charges. This was his plea deal, so prosecutors didn't seek the death penalty. The U.S. District Court said it was the longest sentence I've imposed after hearing thousands of cases, but I believe it's deserved. The former speaker's husband's sister said it will not offer me peace of mind that he will have room and board provided for the rest of his life, paid for by my tax dollars. Tropical storm Bertha has made its second landfall in the Gulf of America coast. The other day, it went over the southeastern portion of Louisiana, and now it is hitting Texas and will travel across the state for the rest of the day today. I'm Mike Slater from the podcast Politics by Faith. Bill O'Reilly has your message of the day. Next.
11: 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Time now for the O'Reilly Update message of the day. I'm thinking about inequality in the USA. The gap between the folks who live in big cities and those in rural areas is getting wider. That is the key to voting patterns in the future. There's a big difference in point of view in the countryside as opposed to the big cities like New York, LA, Chicago, Miami, San Francisco. That reality is hurting the Democratic Party right now and helping President Trump and the Republicans. Progressives have little perspective. They are not really in touch with what I call the folks. They aren't interested in justice, incarceration, and rational people know this. It's all tied into the Democratic Party. They support the progressive movement. Now, voters may not like Donald Trump or his policies, but I don't think many of them are going to vote for the far-left loons. They might stay home. A recent poll from the Washington Post finds Democrats are slipping in the national vote, 48% down to 45%, and that is a dead heat with the GOP as the midterms loom. Many Americans are finally waking up to the dangers posed by radical people. And that is a good thing. I'm Bill O'Reilly. I approve the message by writing it. You can reach me, bill@billoreilly.com, bill@billoreilly.com, name in town if you wish to opine. Now let's go to the mail. Stephen Striffler, I was wondering if you could explain the following, Mr. O'Reilly. In 2012, Barack Obama received 66 million votes. In 2020, Biden got 81 million. Where did the 15 million extra votes come from? The hate Trump brigades. Donald Trump stimulated the votes. He got 77 this time around, 77 million. I mean, he's still a powerful emotional force in this country. He stimulates people going to the polling places. Fred, I'm going to withhold his last name because, again, we don't want Fred to get any grief. Okay. Hey, Bill, you always say there's no evidence of election irregularity in 2020. That's not true. So you just misquoted me. What I said very, very clearly is that the cases have not been made in federal court. And then Fred goes on to say, discovery was blocked in almost every case. Why are you one of the only people who doesn't know that? Maybe I'm not up to the job anymore, Fred. Okay, I'm telling you the truth. Okay, no lawsuits have been filed at the federal level that got into a jury situation or even a judge's admission. Yes or no? Well, there's nothing there. And number two, discovery only happens when the lawsuit is in motion. In a moment, something you might not know. Home ownership has been the foundation of the American dream for generations. 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Now the O'Reilly update brings you something you might not know. 27 years ago, Navy divers recovered the bodies of John F. Kennedy Jr. and two others after their small plane crashed into the Atlantic Ocean off the coast of Massachusetts. Here is the tragic story of JFK Jr.'s final flight. The young Kennedy was born November 25, 1960, just a few weeks after his father was elected president. On his third birthday, John Jr. attended the funeral of his assassinated dad. John remained in the spotlight for the remainder of his life. Famous for his good looks and adventurous spirit, he was frequently seen skiing, surfing, or piloting his own aircraft. On the evening of July 16, 1999, John, his wife Caroline, and her sister took off from an airport in New Jersey. The total journey to Martha's Vineyard was less than 200 miles. The plane never arrived. On July 21st, divers recovered the bodies. The wreckage was discovered 100 feet underwater, just 8 miles from the coast. A private memorial was held in New York City. Attendees included President Bill Clinton, 10 sitting U.S. senators, and boxer Muhammad Ali. In his final report, the National Transportation Safety Board concluded the crash was caused by an inexperienced pilot who became disoriented in the dark and simply lost control of the plane. And here's something else you might not know. JFK Jr.'s death renewed a national interest surrounding the so-called Kennedy Curse. Since World War II, at least 24 members of the Kennedy family have suffered premature death. The grim tally includes 2 assassinations, 5 air crashes, 5 drug overdoses, and 4 car wrecks. The most recent victim was Tatiana Schlossberg. The granddaughter of President Kennedy died last December from leukemia. She was 35 years old. Back in a moment. Are you trapped in a timeshare? Fees rise every year while availability keeps shrinking and resorts make exiting nearly impossible. That's why I endorse only one timeshare exit company, Lone Star Transfer. 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Thank you for listening to the O'Reilly Update. I am Bill O'Reilly. 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
7: Charm. I'm Daria Albinger, Fox News. After the first one abruptly ended in gunfire, the White House Correspondents' Dinner was finally held last night.
14: As I said 3 months ago, the show must go on. We were back. We were backstage and we both wanted to just have it go on, whether it was 2 o'clock, 3 o'clock in the morning, it didn't matter.
7: More from Fox's Christina Coleman.
15: First jokes was about HHS Secretary RFK Jr., who has been known to make some headlines over roadkill.
14: Delicious beef tenderloins, very special beef. And I want you all to know that Bobby Kennedy is right here. Personally ran over the cow in his car.
15: And he also roasted California Senator Adam Schiff, who he has mocked many times before, and he certainly didn't hold back.
14: I hate some people. You know, I shouldn't say this. I'm not supposed to hate. I'm supposed to love everybody. But he's a terrible person.
15: He did address the safety and security concerns and gave a big shout out to the U.S. Secret Service and law enforcement and just thanking them for protecting and serving and keeping everybody safe.
7: The gunman, Cole Allen, is still being held. The president says the U.S. is locked and loaded as he mulls a massive strike against Iran. Fox's Jared Halperin.
16: Despite 2 weeks of sustained strikes from both the U.S. and Iran, President Trump says talks between the two countries are continuing.
14: They cannot have a nuclear weapon. If they have even a thought of a nuclear weapon, we will just continue to go at much higher levels. But we are talking right now, and we'll see what comes of it.
16: The president says he could still order a massive strike on Iran, but also tells reporters, despite the upcoming midterm elections, he is in no hurry, adding, we have to do it right. At the White House, Jared Halpern, Fox News.
7: And again, there have been nearly 2 weeks of U.S. strikes on Iran. 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
17: 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Just click listen, then swipe right and hear the latest news updates on your time. 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
7: Canada disinvited the U.S. from the ribbon cutting for a new bridge between Detroit and Windsor, Ontario, after getting new tariffs from the U.S. Fox Business's Edward Lawrence in D.C. with details.
20: The new Section 301 tariffs based on countries failing to end forced labor of workers or failing to stop imports of products made with forced labor. Across multiple administrations, the U.S. Trade Representative's Office kept records about forced labor data on countries. The new tariffs started down to the minute when the law forced the temporary Section 122 emergency tariffs to end. Senior administration officials tell us this is not about replacing one tariff with another. The Committee for Responsible Federal Budget estimates the new tariffs, along with the new tariffs on Brazil and Canada, will bring in about $950 billion over 10 years. That's about the same amount as if the emergency Section 122 tariffs continue.
7: The new tariffs target human rights violations and distortive trade practices. With just months to the midterm elections, Democrats in Maine are holding a nominating convention today. They need a new U.S. Senate candidate.
21: Maine state Democrats hold their convention today in Bangor, where they're expected to nominate someone to run for the U.S. Senate against Republican incumbent Susan Collins. 601 delegates will be voting for either Troy Jackson, a former state Senate president, or healthcare advocate Sandra Pelletier. The Democratic contest is considered to be up in the air ever since frontrunner Graham Plattner was forced to suspend his campaign after complaints of sexual misconduct. Plattner also drew condemnation for having a Nazi tattoo he had since covered up. Eben Brown, Fox News.
7: Happy birthday, Punch. The orphan monkey at a Japanese zoo who stole hearts by clinging to an orangutan plushie is a year old today. He marked his birthday with well wishes from fans around the world. He got about 2,500 birthday cards that are now on display. I'm Daria Olinger. This is Fox News.
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0: Bell Burton's blockbuster memoir, Strangers, has riveted readers with the tale of her marriage's sudden implosion and aftermath. It's also inspired a revolution among female readers to open the books on their marital finances. Women say they've read Burton's story about a socialite who nearly lost control of her fortune during her divorce as a cautionary tale. Bloomberg managing editor Nikki Waller.
1: People are reading this book as a horror story, and they are phoning their financial advisors and saying, I need to crack open the books on my finances with my husband or partner.
0: Women who have read the book are now taking steps such as reading tax returns, checking beneficiaries, and asking questions about their financial situations. It also has others thinking about a prenup before heading down the aisle.
1: People are marrying later in life, may have more investments. It's not like getting married at age 20 or 21 and both partners have very little. People are coming into marriage with their own book of business.
0: Courtney Donahoe, Bloomberg Radio.
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2: The KCRG TV9 First Alert Forecast. Partly cloudy today with a high near 86. Winds are out of the southwest at 5 to 15. Tonight, mostly clear with a low near 71 and winds out of the south at 5 to 15. Tomorrow, partly cloudy, hot and muggy with a slight chance of storm late in the day and a high near 93. I'm TV9 First Alert Storm Team meteorologist AJ Rickman on News Talk 1540 KXEL.
23: It's 68 degrees from KXEL, where Iowa comes to talk. On this edition of the Iowa Business Report.
24: Advanced manufacturing has always been one of the top two industries in the state of Iowa, so it's very important to our economy.
23: Training for a stronger Iowa workforce. New efforts to permanently remove a burdensome regulation. And in our business profile, we'll reintroduce you to a popular Vinton restaurant that came from a pair of food and drink trucks. This is the Iowa Business Report for the final weekend of July 2026.
25: The Iowa Business Report is a copyrighted production of Totally Iowa Media, which is solely responsible for its content. 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Here is Jeff Stein.
23: Iowa Workforce Development has announced a new statewide initiative to help develop a more skilled and competitive workforce in Iowa's advanced manufacturing industry. It's all thanks to a nearly $5 million grant from the federal government. Beth Townsend is Executive Director of Iowa Workforce Development.
24: We launched the Advanced Manufacturing Pathways Development, which is a mouthful, so we call it AMPT, on June 29th. It is a grant program. We have about $4.3 million to spend, and it's for manufacturers and especially those who have participated in the Manufacturing 4.0 program through the Iowa Economic Development Authority, to help upskill and or train new employees in skills that they need to take advantage or operate machines or production equipment that's got new technology or is going to help them improve their efficiency.
23: Manufacturing is really evolving and changing. This is just part of being proactive to address those changes, is it not?
24: Absolutely. We want to make sure that our advanced manufacturers remain competitive in today's world. And to your point, advanced manufacturing for the last probably 20 to 30 years has been becoming more and more technologically tied, if you will. So we use robotics, we use production lines that don't need as much human contact as they may have before, but that is just for the repetitive functions. So we really still need very high-skilled workers to operate and maintain these robotics and the computerized systems and the production lines. And so the AMPT grant is designed to help employers get the training they need to help their employees be able to do that.
23: So who is most able to take advantage of this? Is it large companies, small companies? Again, it's manufacturers themselves as opposed to employees directly.
24: That's right. It is a grant for manufacturers. There is priority given for small and medium-sized manufacturers, so those with less than 500. Those with more could apply, but we are trying to prioritize the small and medium-sized manufacturers. It's a reimbursement type grant program, so once the training is completed, The employer will provide information regarding the expenses. Depending on the size of the manufacturer, they could be eligible up to 80% of those costs of training, depending on how the training is obtained. They get 40% on the back end of the training. So when the training is completed, they submit their documentation to show what they spent for the amount of training. They can get up to 40%. Then in 6 months, if those employees that receive that training are still with the employer, they can apply and get another 40% of that training cost reimbursed. So it's designed not only to help with training, but also maintaining your workforce. And we want to make sure that employers are well positioned to be able to retain a trained and skilled workforce.
23: And so now you've got even greater incentive for an employer to develop the employee and make sure that they are utilizing their skill set, because again, not only will it make for a better production overall for the company, but there's a higher reimbursement.
24: That's right. And, you know, most manufacturers, they're going to be selecting their employees that they want to invest in. So they already know that they're quality employees. They're already operating at a higher level, and they just want to make sure they have more skills to help that employer with their specific production requirements. So while a lot of skills in advanced manufacturing are transferable, a lot of them are unique to the system that the manufacturer is running. So the training that you receive at one manufacturer in this area may not necessarily be transferable. And I think by being selective about the employees that they train, they're going to be more likely to retain them for those 6 months and then be eligible for the maximum amount of reimbursement.
23: There were a lot of folks, not in Iowa, but a lot of folks who said, manufacturing is over. This is not a growth industry. It's always been strong in Iowa. It continues to be strong. And in fact, this is an aspect of the workforce, of the economy, that is poised for growth. Is it poised for growth in Iowa more so than other places? And if so, what's unique about our state?
24: Well, advanced manufacturing has always been one of the top two industries in the state of Iowa for quite some time now. So it's very important to our economy. And to your point, you know, we hope that it continues to grow and expand. And we need to do everything we can to make it easier for employers to be able to do that. And one of the things that we've heard from employers repeatedly through our business engagement consultants, through our town hall discussions with employers all over the state, is that they need help with workforce training. They need the ability to access resources that will allow them to train their current workforce. And then if they want to put in a new line and hire new employees, that they have access that's readily available to help them train those employees as well. And so in order to keep our advanced manufacturing industries competitive, we need to be able to provide that access to the workforce training resources. The average weekly wage for manufacturing in Iowa is about $1,500 a week, or about $77,000 a year in wages, which is a really good living in the state of Iowa with our cost of living where it is.
23: So if someone is listening to this conversation and they have a small to medium-sized manufacturing operation, they probably know about this already, but if they need to learn more, what's the process to actually get to consideration for a possible grant?
24: So we've had two webinars so far that have been recorded. So you can go on the ampd.iowa.gov website and watch the webinars, which kind of walk you through the application process. You apply at iowagrants.gov. We tried to make it as easy as we possibly can, although, of course, we want to make sure that we're using taxpayer dollars appropriately. So we do have to get a certain amount of information and make sure that those who get the awards are legitimate and we're going to meet the needs that we're trying to meet. So you can go to that website. It'll have lots of information. You can watch the webinars. It will help you fill out the applications. You can also speak with any of our business engagement consultants around the state and reach out to them in terms of filling out the application or questions about whether they should apply or not. We encourage everyone. We opened applications June 29th. Basically, this is going to be a first come, first serve. So we're going to keep the grants open until we have exhausted the funding. We've had more than 200 different individuals on our video calls, so we know there's a lot of interest out there.
23: And again, as we discussed previously, this manufacturing sector is expected to grow in the next 10 years in the state of Iowa by 15%. And that's twice the national average. Is that a focus of good work ethic and good employees in Iowa being open for business generally, not just in manufacturing? Or what can you attribute that above average predicted growth?
24: Well, Iowa has the third highest concentration of manufacturing employment nationally. We are projected to your point, to add a little over 8,000 manufacturing jobs by 2034. We currently have over 3,500 openings in manufacturing on iowaworks.gov as of the first week in July. That's down from 5,500 open manufacturing jobs in June. So we're filling those jobs. I know they've heard a lot about layoffs in manufacturing, and that is always concerning. But we've been able to help those individuals find new jobs fairly quickly through our reemployment case management program, and also just manufacturers lining up for these individuals to say, come and work for me. I've got great opportunities. I love your skills. I know that you know how to work in a production environment. And so we're anxious to have you join our team. So I would say it's a combination of a long-standing history. I mean, Iowa's history of manufacturing is really fascinating when you find out that Iowa manufacturers touch the world, you know, globally. What we manufacture here in Iowa goes everywhere, and not just in the United States, but all across the world, whether that's our heavy duty farm equipment, manufacturers who are building parts for rocket ships and airplanes. And so it's a very diverse advanced manufacturing industry. And we really need our kids, our students, to learn more about these opportunities, stay in Iowa and take advantage of them, because they're going to provide a great way of living. You're going to get all the benefits of being able to affect the world in a positive way from your own backyard.
23: Beth Townsend, Executive Director of Iowa Workforce Development. More on the grant program online at ampd.iowa.gov. That's amped.iowa.gov. We connected via Zoom on Friday, July 17th. Still to come, seeking congressional help. And later, serving you in a brick-and-mortar restaurant or wherever your group gathers. 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Aloha! It's a touch of the island in Iowa. The annual Tate and Dottie Cummins Memorial Pineapple Gala to benefit Camp Courageous. It's Friday, August 21st, 6 p.m. at the Doubletree Convention Center in downtown Cedar Rapids. 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To view auction items or for tickets, go to campcourageous.org. Welcome back to the Iowa Business Report. I'm Jeff Stein. As we talked about extensively in the past here, the federal beneficial ownership information filing requirement was put on hold by the Trump administration, but Beth Melito of the National Federation of Independent Business says Congress needs to act to resolve the issue for good.
4: The beneficial ownership information reporting requirement imposes a significant burden on over 32 million small businesses. And it requires businesses, these small businesses, those with NFIB members. And, you know, a lot of your listeners probably own or work for businesses with 20 or fewer employees under $5 million in gross receipts. So this is a burden that falls just on small businesses. And it requires these businesses to report to the U.S. Treasury Department the name, the date of birth, the residential address, an identifying number from a government ID, and a picture of that government ID for all the beneficial owners of the business. And beneficial owner is broadly defined. It's any individual who exercises substantial control. So you think in a lot of businesses, that could be a senior manager, right? Or an officer, not necessarily somebody with ownership stake, but somebody who exercises substantial control. All that information needs to be submitted to this online registry that the U.S. Treasury Department set up.
23: The bill pending in Congress to remove the BOI filing requirement is H.R. 425, called the Repealing Big Brother Overreach Act. Coming up, bring your appetite. You're listening to the Iowa Business Report.
5: Hello, Iowa. This is Michael Swanger, owner of Iowa History Journal. Like eating food on a stick or strolling through the cattle barn at the fair, reading our July-August cover story about the history of the iconic State Fair novel and movie should be on your bucket list of fun things to do this summer. It's one of many stories in our new issue you won't find.

0: business about 5-6 years ago, and my son and I were running a mobile tap business, and we were at a lot of events together where we would bring the beer and he would bring the amazing food. And we were decompressing after an event one night and realized that our two companies were on a collision course. And a little over 2 years ago, we merged the two companies and set up a brick and mortar building in Vinton. And we've been operating together ever since.
1: Logan, it's one thing to come up with great food. It's another to do a food truck, but then when you start talking about a brick and mortar location, that's a huge step.
2: Yeah, it was big. I mean, that might be an understatement, let alone the project to get the brick and mortar to where it needed to be. A year of work, and go right into madness when we opened, which is great, but it's been totally worth it all around.
1: How did you get into this idea of creating this great food, and describe for the folks who can't see it what it is that you've brought here?
2: So we mainly do barbecue style stuff. I was a big fan of experimenting, learning stuff as I go. So yeah, I was just bored, and I got a smoker and just started going about 8-10 years ago. Started getting more and more feedback. And then it was just the opportunity popped up for a small food trailer back home in town. I was living out of state and just went for it, moved back, tried it. So, but what we're going to have today, we just got pretty simple. We got pulled pork, cheesy potatoes, cornbread, coleslaw. Everything we make is from scratch, including the rubs.
1: Well, I can tell the audience it's very good. So, Clay, your business, how did you get into that as a mobile business?
0: Well, it started as an opportunity at a big wedding venue just outside of Vinton. We were talking with the owners there, and they were struggling with the alcohol sales side of running a wedding venue. And so my son and I were talking one night about how we could potentially start a little side hustle and get me out of corporate life and him into something. And so we built a trailer with a pour-your-own-tap system on it. We were the only ones in the country doing it, and it took off. And now we've moved all that technology into our brick and mortar building so it can be used year round.
1: Who is the third partner of the group?
0: Yeah, that would be my son, Justin McBride. He's back at the shop today. Wednesday is our prep day to get all of the food ready for the weekend. So he's actually back at the shop today trimming briskets and trimming tri-tip and getting everything ready to go for the week.
1: Folks may not understand, Logan, exactly what does go into the preparation. It's one thing to run a business, like a brick-and-mortar restaurant, but the kind of food you serve, and again, coming up with everything from scratch, there's a lot of time that we as customers don't see.
2: Yeah, so we spend roughly 10 to 12 hours a day on prep alone on Wednesday, so we usually, our baseline, we're doing 300-400 pounds of meat, and we trim every single piece of meat. So nothing's pre-made, everything's done by us, hand. Sometimes it sucks, but we do love it.
1: That's part of the great part of it, is that you're designing your own recipes. You came up with the tap trailer, the first one in the country. This has got to be a great deal of fun to really use those creative muscles.
0: It is, and we have such a great customer base that lets us experiment like that. I've started doing a monthly alcohol class where we do maybe a rum class or a martini class. You know, we pick some sort of alcohol, and Logan will make something in the kitchen that he's never sold to the public before in a test kitchen mode, and he brings it out, and we let the people in that class get a little food, and they tell us if they love it or hate it. And sometimes, you know, we don't necessarily want negative feedback, but we use it to make it better, right? So it, or even the things in the restaurant, if people are saying, you know, hey, we wish your potatoes were a little more seasoned or a little less seasoned, you know, we listen to our customer. That's the nice thing about not being a huge corporate restaurant, is we have the flexibility to change the menu, and we're not constrained by a menu and food options that somebody at a corporate level tells us we have to do.
1: And that's one of the things where, again, everybody's got their own opinion, but if you're designing the recipe, you're developing it, you almost are too close to it, aren't you?
2: Yeah, sometimes I might get a little sensitive about it, but we do tweak things. Like I said, honest feedback is one of my favorite things. Yeah. We'll figure it out and adjust, and I stay humble in that aspect.
1: Well, but again, you know, like, you're really into it, and so you lose sense of what somebody might like or not. All right, 5 years down the road, Clay, then what?
0: Our property is a little unique that it's landlocked, or landlocked on three sides. We've got a railroad track and a highway, and it comes to a point. So the only direction we could expand was to the south. And we acquired that property just under a year ago. And we've got some very good plans to turn that into an event center where we can host much larger parties. So we have room for about 40 people in a private event today. We're hoping that this new

0: and you will hold 100, maybe 125, and then start really making Iowa or Eastern Iowa a destination. There's some amazing barbecue around here. And we're starting to partner with some of those other amazing restaurants and owners. And we're going to start what we're going to call the Eastern Iowa Barbecue Trail. So stay tuned for that. More to come.
1: This is not his first day. That was called a tease. Logan, best thing for you, when you look out from the kitchen and see a room full of customers that are enjoying something that you created.
2: I think my favorite thing is very subtle, is when you see somebody take that bite and their face lights up. Especially when they're first timers. We see it all the time, very happy about it. Obviously, like when people tell us they love it, but we can see those little subtle things, and so we know we did good.
1: Logan Merchant and Clay McBride, who along with Justin McBride, own and operate the Beast and Bird Smokehouse and Speakeasy in Vinton. More online at thebeastandbird.com. We connected in Waterloo on Wednesday, March 25th, at an event where no one went away hungry. And that brings us to the close of this week's program. We're back again next week at this same time. 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
12: The KCRG TV9 First Alert Forecast. Partly cloudy today with a high near 86. Winds are out of the southwest at 5 to 15. Tonight, mostly clear with a low near 71 and winds out of the south at 5 to 15. Tomorrow, partly cloudy, hot and muggy with a slight chance of storm late in the day and a high near 93. I'm TV9 First Alert Storm Team Meteorologist AJ Rickman on News Talk 1540 KXEL.
13: We have 69 degrees now. 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
14: Welcome to This Week on Capitol Hill, where we go beyond the headlines to bring you the stories shaping Washington and the world. I'm Tony Perkins. This week we're joined by a live audience at the SoConCon 2026. The Social Conservative Policy Conference brings together lawmakers, scholars, and leaders from national and state policy organizations to address some of the greatest challenges facing our nation, including the growing threat of socialism.
15: Socialism, communism, I mean, my view, and I think in reality, socialism is just communism light. It is a step, as my mother says, it is a step to full communism. If socialism succeeds, then you get communism.
14: That was New York Congresswoman Nicole Malliotakis, whose mother fled Fidel Castro's communist regime. A reminder that socialism is far more than an academic theory. For millions, it has been a lived reality. Today, we'll hear from two of the nation's leading voices on challenges facing America, House Speaker Mike Johnson on the domestic agenda before Congress, including the rising challenge of socialism, and former Secretary of State Mike Pompeo on America's role abroad and the growing threat posed by Iran, and what comes next for U.S. policy in the Middle East.
5: I just don't think they're serious about making a deal. These guys, I mean, the more the president's gotten to know them, the more he's come to that realization. I mean, he said it yesterday, I believe. He gave a speech in Georgia. These guys, the problem with them is you can't make a deal with people unless they're going to keep it. And these people make deals, and then they break it almost immediately. Or they decide, oh, let's change the deal. That's not how deals work.
14: That was the current Secretary of State, Marco Rubio, signaling that diplomacy with Iran may have reached its limits. Former Secretary of State Mike Pompeo joins us later with his assessment. We'll also examine what has fueled socialism's growing appeal, the Marxist ideas behind it, and how we counter them. All of that and much more coming up on this week's edition of This Week on Capitol Hill.
6: Today's edition of This Week on Capitol Hill is being presented by AARP.
14: Well, House Republicans delivered major results this week. Lawmakers passed the annual National Defense Authorization Act, approved the Stop Insider Trading Act, advanced a framework for Reconciliation 3.0, and passed a clean continuing resolution to keep the government funded and avoid another Democratic shutdown. The focus now shifts to the Senate, where the fate of each of the measures will be decided. Joining us here before the SOCON 2026 is House Speaker Mike Johnson. Mr. Speaker, welcome.
7: Hey, Tony. Great to be with you. Thanks.
14: When we talked last week, I talked about how aggressive the agenda was going into this week, and you accomplished it.
7: Yes, you know, the pundits always say we won't be able to accomplish it, but we did, and I never doubt that. We have a small majority, the smallest in most times in U.S. history. As you know, most of this Congress has been a one- or two-vote margin at any time, but we were able to get it done, and those are big seismic achievements, landmark achievements, and moving the ball forward. And as I said in my press conference after we delivered all that on Thursday, we're going to continue to do this. The American people can trust House Republicans, the Republican Party, to run this government, and we keep delivering. We're going to do that, run all the way through the tape towards the end of the year, to the end of the year, and I believe for this reason we're going to win the midterms. I'm very bullish about the outcome, and we talk about it all the time. With each passing day, I'm more confident, Tony.
14: You, as you repeatedly say, you exceed the expectations of the pundits. They still don't understand the power of prayer.
7: That's right. And look, I've been openly saying this. I told a big gaggle of Hill Press reporters yesterday at an event. I said, listen, this is a God thing. It really is. And we have intercessory prayers who are on the ground at the Capitol praying each of these things through. My colleagues know that. They know I believe that. And that we're watching it happen. More and more people are understanding that there must be something to this because this is an impossible agenda. But look, this is not a radical thing. It's what the framers of our Constitution did, the founders' generation. They all believed in the power of prayer, the divine hand of providence, as Washington himself, the father of our country, often talked about. And we do well. We're one nation under God. We should remember and govern like that.
14: All right, let's talk about some of those accomplishments, what was accomplished this week and how that sets up action now in the Senate.
7: It does. I mean, each of those measures is important. You know, the National Defense Authorization Act, as you know, sets policy for how we govern ourselves and how we fund our military in a very dangerous time. Big, big thing.
14: And in spite of that, this is being blocked in the Senate repeatedly. The Senate has tried to advance its version, and the Democrats have blocked it.
7: It's a very important thing to note. I mean, for 65 straight years, this was a bipartisan product because at the end of the day, people would put their political weapons down and recognize this is serious. This is about the nation's security. We ought to do it together. And that increasingly has not happened. This Democrat Party, as I say all the time, is not the party of our fathers or grandfathers. They don't have any interest in keeping the nation safe because they think there's some political advantage installing all of this. The same thing applied to the other big bill, the continuing resolution. We passed a totally clean, non-gimmick continuation of funding through November so that we don't have Americans suffering unnecessarily because government wheels have ground to a halt.
14: You did get some Democratic support for that.
7: Small handful. And that's good.
8: Which should show that the Democrats in the Senate should be willing to vote for it as well.
7: That's our hope and our expectation and our prayer. And Leader Thune believes that he will get Democrats to do that. It's just too dangerous. And there's some Democrats, I think, Tony, who have calculated that they would get a political advantage if TSA lines backed up at the airports again and soldiers weren't being paid and all these other, you know, critical functions of government stopped, that they would get points for that. I think they're wrong. They already, this same group, already forced us into the two longest shutdowns in U.S. history, this Congress already. One of them was 78 days. No one gained a thing out of that. They didn't gain any political advantage, but the American people are made to suffer. That tells you where their head is.
8: All right, let's talk about Reconciliation 3.0 that has the Save America Act included.
7: Yes, we need to do reconciliation because it is the vehicle that allows you to avoid that 60-vote threshold in the Senate. And these Democrats, as we're discussing here, have no interest in advancing the simple priorities of the American people. What do I mean by that? This reconciliation bill, the resolution we passed in the House that now goes to the Senate, will set up a simple measure. It has three components. We want to fund the troops, farmers, and election security. It has the Save America Act in it, which is very basically requires proof of citizenship to register to vote and a valid ID when you show up to do so. That's like a 90-10 public opinion poll issue, Tony, and Democrats don't want to support it. We're also going to put in essential funding for the military to replenish stockpiles of our missiles and the other equipment and make sure the troops are paid and equipped. And then we have a little bit for the agriculture community as well that desperately needs it. I don't know how any member of the Senate could vote against any of that. Certainly not Republicans, so we'll see.
8: Well, we were told that there was not an issue with non-citizens registering to vote. But we just saw this week in New Jersey the Democratic governor admitting that 6,600 non-U.S. citizens were registered to vote, and 400 of them actually voted.
7: We know this kind of stuff happens around the country, and it is remarkable when a Democrat governor is forced to come out and admit it. But this is the reason that the American people are for this, and by the way, more than 70% of Democrats say that you should be a citizen to vote in a U.S. election. It's already federal law. It's just not enforced in the blue states. And you have to have a valid ID to show up to vote. That's not a controversial notion. But in spite of the fact that almost every American sees that that's common sense, these Democrats will not lend a vote, not the House or the Senate. They will not support it. So we have to do it on our own through a reconciliation package. So we certainly hope and believe and expect that this is going to make its way through. I was with the president last night in the Oval Office for 2 hours. We talked about this at great length, as you can imagine. And he is very anxious to get that measure to his desk because he believes, as I do, it's the most essential thing. If you do not have a free and fair election, It's very difficult to keep a constitutional republic, and that's why we're pushing this so aggressively.
8: All right, so there's only one hurdle between you and the president getting that legislation there.
7: Yes, it's the Senate, and look, I'm very insistent about this. I believe we have to have a one-team approach. The House and Senate Republicans are all one team, and I don't disparage anyone or anything. I don't tell Leader Thune how to run the Senate. He doesn't tell me how to run the House. But we are coordinating on this, and I'm very hopeful that he'll be able to shepherd that through. I pray that he will, because so many people agree with us that it's so critically important. So we need to support the Senate Republicans and let them know, I know you all will hear, how important that is to all of us and to them and to the country.
8: Now, if they do not advance the House versions of that, then this is going to be September before we see movement on these issues.
7: Yes, it may well be a September exercise. It takes some time to move these things through, but that will be timely enough before the election in November, and it's, again, a critically important priority. I think the government funding on the CR and the budget reconciliation, it's hard to imagine anything more important than that. Another thing we did this week, though, is we banned stock trading for members of Congress. And you know what? Almost every Democrat voted against that. So, yeah, they're going to have a lot to answer for in the election.
8: How big of an issue was that?
7: It should have been done a long time ago, but it's been difficult to get a consensus for it. As usual, on most things, you have a small handful of members who are the bad apples, who give it all a bad name. There are lots of members who do that, you know, faithfully and in accordance with the law and in blind trust and that sort of thing. But it's gotten so abusive, the insider trading aspect of it, that we just had to get rid of it. And I'm really glad we finally got that off the House floor.
8: Are you confident that the ethics and the standards that are in the House are sufficient?
7: We're doing everything we can to enforce those and to continually improve upon them, and that's an ongoing process that will continue to the end of this Congress and into the new one when we still have a Republican majority in the Congress, okay?
8: All right, Mr. Speaker, we're going to go to a break. When we come back, I want to talk about something you have been saying regarding the threat of socialism, that the barbarians are not at the gate, they're inside the gate. We want to talk about that when we return. What's given rise to this Marxist ideology that is actually fueling campaigns and winning elections?
9: Yes.
8: Folks, stick with us. We're back with more of This Week on Capitol Hill right after this.
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8: Welcome back to This Week on Capitol Hill. I'm Tony Perkins, and we're here before a live audience at the SoCon 2023. All right. As you can tell,
14: As you can tell, a very live audience, geared up and ready to go with our conversation with House Speaker Mike Johnson, who represents the 4th Congressional District of Louisiana. Mr. Speaker, appreciate you staying around and joining us here on site for this week's program. All right, we set this up as we were going into the break. You have not been shy about this. In fact, I watch your mannerisms. I've known you for quite some time. You're animated by what is happening in some of these elections where we see these Democratic Socialist candidates being elected. You see this as a real threat.
7: It is a very real threat. And I try to be a happy warrior, you know, in the mode of Ronald Reagan.
14: You're well. Usually a good poker player, but.
7: Well, yeah, not so well. But look, this is serious business. And I think people understand the stakes are so high. You and I were talking off stage a little while ago, and I said, you know, if somebody had told us even 10 years ago that on the 250th anniversary of the greatest nation in the history of the world, we would be in an open contest about whether we're going to maintain a constitutional republic or go down this dark, dangerous, deadly road to communism. But that is what we are facing in a midterm election. And that's why I think this midterm is unlike any other. We are deciding, somebody said outside, this isn't a referendum on Donald J. Trump. It's a referendum on Thomas Jefferson. I mean, the foundational principles of the nation are imperiled. And you have a rising number of barbarians who are coming up through the primary system in the Democrat primaries.
14: And they're going to win these seats because these are in deep blue seats.
7: By my count, we're up to, I think, 29 of these people, okay? And they espouse crazy, radical, un-American views. They want no borders. They want no prisons. They want to eliminate entire institutions like the U.S. Supreme Court. They want to remove the presidency. They want to pack the Supreme Court. They think the House itself should run the whole government, which, by the way, they want to assume all the power or control over production. And it's madness. And there's a bunch of them coming up through the system. I will be administering the oath to people who have open disdain for the founding principles of their country. It's an unprecedented time. And so I'm telling you, people who love America and common sense have to get off of their good intentions right now and get engaged. Your neighbors, your family, your friends at church, everybody needs to understand. This one's for all the marbles, and we are not overstating that. It's not campaign rhetoric.
14: So there really, this has to be addressed on two fronts. First, we have the short-term front of this election,
7: yes,
14: where we need to encourage our friends, family, church members to be registered and to be voting. But long-term, I think we need to step back and ask, how did we get here?
7: It's an important question, and it reminds us that we have an educational component to this. When we fail to be students of history, then we're apt to repeat it. And communism, socialism, is a step towards communism. That's what this is. It's a battle towards communism, Marxism. It has never, never worked. It won't, because it defies the most basic principles of the fallen nature of man and the existence of God. Communism begins with a premise. Marxism begins with a premise that there is no God. The state is the God. It will never work. And it has led to the murder of tens of millions of innocent people in the 20th century alone. And we have to recognize that. This is what we're up against, and it is an un-American proposition.
14: Is it not filling a vacuum that's been created by the retreat of that moral component of our society?
7: I think you're right to point that out. I mean, I think when we lose our bearings, when we lose our sense of what the founding and guiding principles are of the nation, which, of course, derive from Scripture themselves, that's how our framers set it up, then we are apt to fall into a lot of untruth, and that's what's happened. So you have a lot of young people who are swayed with this idea that they'll get free stuff, you know, and no one seems to want to finish and explain to them, you might get a few free things for a short while, but you're going to give up your freedom, and ultimately you might have to give up your life. That's what's happened in history. Again, not hyperbole, but on the 250th anniversary, you and I, all of us, have a great opportunity to engage in this sort of educational process, to remind the people coming behind us of what the truths are and why they must be defended. Reagan, I always think of the words of Reagan on this point. He said, you know, remember, freedom is never more than one generation away from extinction. And we do not pass it in the bloodstream. It has to be fought for, protected, taught, passed along to the people coming behind us so they'll have the same liberty, opportunity, and security that we've always known and, frankly, too often taken for granted.
14: You mentioned being a happy warrior. We, as most of our audience are Christians, conservatives. You know, we come at this from a position of hope, regardless of what may happen. However, we are at a moment where I think the church, Christians,
8: let me use that term, have been somewhat timid to bring their faith into the public square because, you know, all this stuff from the left separates church and state. And so we've just kind of, you know, we don't like conflict. We don't want to force it.
7: Yeah.
8: But we're at a point where we've got to be bold and courageous, do we not?
7: We have to, or our system cannot survive. I have a little whiteboard illustration I do when I'm on university campuses, and I walk them through a little word picture of why our nation's different and extraordinary, different than any nation ever before or since. In 1776, a band of patriots came along, and they rejected the divine right of kings philosophy, where there's an almighty hovering up in the sky, but the lowercase k, the king, is the sovereign, and he's the one that gives the people their rights. We just erased the middleman, and we said, no, we're one nation under God. As Lincoln articulated, summarized in the Gettysburg Address, he said, we're dedicated to this proposition that we are one nation under God, and a government of the people, by the people, for the people themselves shall not perish from the earth. The only way to maintain that, they understood, if you don't have an earthly king, a sovereign, a boss, and the people are their own boss, that's self-government, it's our experiment, they must be guided by religion and morality, because the fallen nature of man will lead to chaos. Washington said, of all the dispositions and habits which lead to political prosperity, religion and morality are the indispensable supports. John Adams came next. He said, our Constitution is made only for a moral and religious people. It is wholly inadequate to the government of any other. If we abandon those basic principles, we're in trouble. Reagan also summarized, he had a way with words. He said, if we ever forget that we're one nation under God, we'll be a nation gone under. And that's what we have to remind the generation come behind us.
8: So it's time not to be silent, but to be bold, courageous, and to engage in the process. All right, we've just got a couple minutes left, Mr. Speaker. August, the members of Congress are back in their districts working, also on the campaign trail, going into the midterm elections. We're really into the home stretch now.
7: Yes.
8: How do you see this playing out in terms of the midterm elections, in terms of the majority? How many seats do you think the Republicans may be able to pick up?
7: We're less than 100 days from the election, but who's counting? And it's going to come down to a handful of votes in just a couple of districts. One of the groups that monitors all this, Cook Political Report, currently says, they're nonpartisan arbiter, they say on election night you should expect 212 Republican seats, 205 Democrat seats. It leaves less than 20 seats in the middle as the jump ball. So the whole balance of Congress, think of it, will come down to less than 20 seats, the outcomes. And so we are putting lead on target, all of our energy force. We have great candidates there, better candidates, great record to run on. We have a slight fundraising advantage over Democrats right now because people believe the stakes are so high. I'm absolutely convinced God's not done with America yet. We're going to grow this House majority, and we're going to keep this thing going so we can save the greatest nation in history.
8: And what are you're anticipating coming back in the majority in January of next year. What are going to be the top priorities for the
7: country? Well, we have two more years of a four-year Trump administration, and we were handed an absolute disaster by the Biden-Harris administration. Every metric of public policy was a disaster. We've been moving as quickly as we can to do it. A lot more left to do for affordability and the economy, to shore up national security and make sure America is the dominant force on the planet. We can do that, but we need the right people in the seats to make it happen.
8: All right, Mr. Speaker, one final question for you. How can folks be praying as we go into this midterm election?
7: My familiar refrain, we need wisdom, stamina, discernment, probably in that order. So we appreciate those prayers.
8: And a few extra hours of sleep.
7: Yeah, that. One day.
8: All right. Mr. Speaker, thanks so much for joining us. Always great to see you.
7: Thank you, my friend. God bless you all. Thanks.
14: All right, folks. Stick with us. After the break, former Secretary of State Mike Pompeo joins us for this week on Capitol Hill. So stay tuned. We'll be right back with more.
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14: Welcome back to This Week on Capitol Hill. I'm your host, Tony Perkins. Thanks so much for joining us. The United States and Iran continued exchanging attacks this week after multiple U.S. service members were killed last weekend. As the conflict intensified, President Trump warned that the United States would destroy a bridge or power plant each time Iran targeted a ship transiting the Strait of Hormuz. Joining us now to discuss the growing conflict is former Secretary of State and former CIA Director Mike Pompeo. Secretary Pompeo, welcome to This Week on Capitol Hill. Thanks
22: Great
14: for joining us.
22: Great to be with you, Tony.
14: So let me ask you this question. Let's just start right here. When you left office 6 years ago as Secretary of State, did you believe the United States and Iran would eventually find themselves in this direct military conflict that we see today?
22: Tony, I did. I believed it was inevitable that we would have to go in and eliminate their capacity to have a nuclear weapon or be a nuclear-capable country. We'd worked on this tirelessly. We got out of the crazy deal that President Obama had put the country in with called the JCPOA, their nuclear deal, which had created a pathway for nuclear weapons. Our method in the first term was to use maximal economic pressure, and we'd been pretty successful at draining the Iranian regime's funding sources and money. But President Biden turned to Pecan and gave him money. And so I did believe that in the end, this is what it was going to take, not because the United States ever wants war,
14: right,
22: but because this Islamist regime, right? These are radical Islamists. These are terrorists who have been threatening the United States since 1979 and Israel for the same time. It was going to take someone to go in and rip these nuclear weapons out of their cold hands.
14: Now, when you were CIA director, obviously you had a better understanding than most of what was happening in the world. But and you made your first speech. I remember this because I commented on it. You made your first speech in Cairo as Secretary of State. And in that speech, you articulated your worldview, if I can use that term. Yeah. You didn't use that term, but you said you were a Christian.
0: Yeah.
14: That understanding, I think, helps you and help the State Department better understand the long-term threat of Iran and the regime that was there. Is there, with that understanding, is there a diplomatic solution?
0: The answer to that is these things almost always end with some form of arrangement, but it all depends on how much leverage the other side has. And so long as the Iranians have the capacity to threaten Israel, to threaten their, you see, they're firing on their fellow Muslim brothers, right? They're firing on Qatar and Bahrain.
14: But behind that is that ideology.
0: But it's no. This is it. This is why capitulation, forced capitulation, is likely the only outcome that will get the American people what they need: the security and peace and stability in the Middle East that benefits the United States of America. And I think your point's really well taken. When you think of the United States as a Judeo-Christian nation, we sometimes can't understand these folks.
14: Right.
0: We sometimes think, oh, there's a deal to be done. They're rational people. The pain level must be high. 90 million people suffering in Iran. Surely the government's not going to let that happen. We're Christians. We believe that people are rational and decent and care about their fellow human beings. That is not the case for the Islamic Republic of Iran's leadership.
14: But there's also a deeper understanding of the Judeo-Christian biblical viewpoint that there is good and evil, and there are evil forces at work in our society, and they're manifesting themselves, and oftentimes it is in regimes like this that is a deadly regime.
0: I talk about this all the time when folks ask me, Mike, we don't like war. I remind them that from biblical times, from nearly the beginning, there was evil in the world, and that evil requires good people to do the necessary to protect from that evil. God, goodness requires, indeed, I think the Lord requires us to do the necessary to push back against this evil. And pastors do this in churches on Sunday mornings. The governments have a responsibility to protect their people from this evil. You see it with Vladimir Putin today. You see it with Xi Jinping in China. And you see it with the Ayatollah in Iran. They want the United States, they want the people of the United States to live in a country that is very different than the one that we know and love and appreciate.
14: Mr. Secretary, we're almost up against a break, a little less than a minute left. The world today, safer, more dangerous than it was when you were at the Department of State?
0: Oh, goodness. It's never a safe place. These things go on forever. The good news is President Trump's decision to go after the Iranian regime's nuclear program made us all safer. There's still more work to do.
14: All right, when we come back, I want to talk about, speaking of nuclear programs, this week announced that there may be a deal with Saudi Arabia and the U.S. allowing them to actually partner with them and setting up nuclear facilities in Saudi Arabia. I want to talk with you about that. Also, long term, the Middle East, much different than it was 6 years ago. Some positive developments. We want to talk about that as well. Folks, I want to thank you for joining us here on This Week on Capitol Hill. Still to come, we're going to be continuing our conversation with Secretary Mike Pompeo. Also, a few final thoughts on what has taken place here in our nation's capital this week. So don't go away. A lot more straight ahead on This Week on Capitol Hill.
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14: Welcome back to This Week on Capitol Hill. Continuing my conversation with former CIA Director and Secretary of State Mike Pompeo about the escalating conflict in the Middle East. Mr. Secretary, thanks again for sticking around. So let's start first with the positive. A lot of negative going on out there, but you know we're seeing relationships, conversations taking place between Israel and Lebanon. Israel, I think, is in a much stronger place now than they were 4 years ago, even though they've gone through really the refining fire. Your thoughts?
22: I think Israel is absolutely in a stronger place than it was, and they are determined. October 7th changed things for them. We're never going back to October 6th world in the Middle East. And I think we all need to take that on board as we think about how is it that you get peace and stability. I think what they're doing in Lebanon is fantastic. The fact that the Israelis and Lebanese, right, the Lebanese leadership, President Aoun, is the only Christian leader in the region.
14: And he met this week with President Trump.
22: He was with President Trump this past week, working on trying to figure out how is it that you get the Iranians out of Lebanon? How do you get Hezbollah out of Lebanon? How can you, together, the United States, Israel, and Lebanon, achieve that? I'm very hopeful that President Aoun and Prime Minister Netanyahu can achieve that. Note too, this past week, lots of missiles landed in the Middle East, none of them in Israel. I think the Iranians have learned a great deal about if you provoke this powerful military, that this will end badly for you. And so the oddity of the fact that in Tehran they are now firing at Muslims, not Jews. They're now firing their missiles at Muslims, not Christians. They're firing their missiles at their own co-religionists, I think is very telling about the evil nature of the regime itself.
1: And desperation?
22: Desperation, fear, and a deep commitment to continuing the power of the regime. So I think what you can clearly see now is they have put all their chips on the table. They're going to try and stay in power, and it's going to require an effort, not just from the United States, but Israel and our Gulf Arab partners, to make sure that that regime no longer has the power that it's had for 25 years.
1: Clearly they've been degraded, but not neutralized.
22: That's right. That's exactly right. Still the capacity to threaten the Strait of Hormuz, and frankly, to threaten their Gulf Arab partners as well.
1: Time is on their side, not ours. And they know that. That has historically been how they negotiate. They drag things out knowing that the political will of the West is sometimes a lot weaker.
22: We've seen this in history before, Tony. Western societies are difficult to manage conflicts, right? It's difficult to do. A much easier an authoritarian regime because you don't have to respond to the will of the people. They're trying to figure out how to get through the last 2 years of this administration. They're trying to convince the New York Times to continue to write pieces about how Israel and the United States are the problem, not the Iranians. All of those things trying to undermine the will of the American people, so, and run the clock.
1: Does that necessitate strike fast, strike hard?
22: Yeah, my view is we've made a mistake too. Yeah. We took a 60-day pause and let them rearm a bit and get some, and most importantly, get some money.
1: But we didn't strengthen in that. We only weakened because, as you said, managing the public opinion on this is not moving in the right direction.
22: We have an end state goal that President Trump has laid out very clearly. We should maximize and compress the time period by which we achieve that goal.
1: Let me switch gears to another topic in the Middle East. Saudi Arabia, the administration, the president, suggesting, this is not formalized yet, but that there might be room to allow the enrichment of uranium in Saudi Arabia, allowing them to establish nuclear power, supposedly for civilian purposes. But the enrichment of uranium is something that's been very closely guarded. Is this a good idea?
22: You know, I always think the fewer nations that have the capacity to enrich uranium, the more safe the American people are. We've all seen the concept of mutually assured destruction. It gets really complicated when 30 nations have the ability to enrich uranium. So, we always had countries that were coming asking us for this. We would put in place what was called the gold standard 1-2-3 rules. I haven't seen the shape of this agreement. It sounds like it's American companies that are doing it. That gives me more confidence. But man, less nuclear enrichment.
1: I'm going to be very candid about the, when I look at this internationally, having served as chair of the U.S. Commission on International Religious Freedom, I look at those countries that embrace religious freedom as the most stable, peaceful countries that allow 100%. For prosperity. That's what the facts show. Saudi Arabia is one of the most closed societies in the world. I mean, there are no churches in Saudi Arabia.
22: Yeah. Look, we've been trying to convince the Kingdom of Saudi Arabia to join the Abraham Accords in the same way that the Emiratis did. Right now, there are Christian churches inside the United Arab Emirates.
1: There are a lot of them, right? and they're very welcoming.
22: And lots of space for Christians and people of all faiths to practice their faith. I hope the Kingdom of Saudi Arabia, and every Muslim nation, whether that's Indonesia or Malaysia, wherever, Pakistan, I hope they will all come to see that their country will be better off with more religious freedom. And the Kingdom of Saudi Arabia is certainly a nation that needs to continue to move down that path in a way that is serious and reflects an understanding, which is exactly your point. The world is safer when nations accept the fact that people are going to practice the faith to which they believe.
1: I want to bring this home for our last 2 minutes. One of the projects you did when you were Secretary of State was looking at first principles, looking at the foundation of the United States, religious freedom here, and it was a project you took on that was highly criticized even back then. But when you look at this rise of socialism within the Democratic Party, which is an anathema to those founding principles, I mean, you were on to something. Our institutions have been hollowed out with this secularism, and if we don't return to those first principles, I think we lose our country.
22: I believe this with all my heart. And Tony, by the way, you were an important part of helping me achieve that. The Family Research Council was an important part of that. We worked on what became known as the Ministerial for Religious Freedom. We built the Chaplain's Corps at the CIA. These are the core institutions of America being imbued with the central idea of America as a Judeo-Christian founded country. If we walk away from that, if we are just a secular society, we will look much more like parts of Europe, which are falling away, right? They're not protecting the unborn. They're not building families. They're not doing the things that have been the central guarantor of freedom and liberty in the United States of America. I pray that we will continue to get that back. The Democrat Party today is not going to move that direction. We need a political movement that's going to do that.
1: A political movement anchored in a moral and transcendent truth with a transcendent truth anchor.
22: Amen. Basic principles.
1: Because without it, we just have two competing parties with two different ideologies that ultimately lead to the same place. One gets there faster than the other.
22: That's absolutely true.
1: Mr. Secretary, I want to thank you for joining us. Always great to see you.
22: Great to see you too, Tony. Bless you.
1: All right, folks. 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That's just outside of our nation's capital. 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
1: Welcome back to This Week on Capitol Hill. Speaking to the rise of socialist candidates within the Democratic Party, House Speaker Mike Johnson warned that, quote, the barbarians are inside the gate. He went on to explain, quote, "We are fighting right now in Congress over whether we're going to maintain our status as a constitutional republic or go down this dark road of death to communism," end quote. The speaker isn't crying wolf. The threat is real. But the battle to preserve the republic will not ultimately be won in Congress. There will be legislative fights. There will be elections where your vote could determine the balance of power and whether socialist policies further undermine our freedoms. But if the barbarians are already inside the gate, we need to ask, how did they get in? And how do we get them out? Congress reflects culture more than it creates it. Laws can restrain evil, but they cannot create virtue. A constitutional republic depends on citizens with the moral character to govern themselves and families that instill virtue in the next generation. Culture is ultimately shaped by what people believe about God, truth, and morality. When those foundations erode, political institutions follow. To understand how this ideological and spiritual challenge gained traction in America, we have to look beyond politics to the forces that shape a nation's character. In his 1983 book, The Gravedigger File, author and social critic Oz Guinness warned that secularization was hollowing out the institution that had long guided Western civilization, the church. As biblical faith weakened, society's moral foundations weakened, creating a vacuum secular ideologies would inevitably fill. A little more than a decade later, Judge Robert Bork approached the same crisis from a different direction. In his book, Slouching

0: The culture is too far gone for the country to turn around. For a moment, I thought there was no hope, but then he added this: there is one thing that could save the country, a genuine renewal of religion in America. But he continued, unfortunately, the church has been and continues to be in decline. So how did the barbarians get inside the gate? Through the church's loss of its preserving influence as the salt of the earth. And how do we secure that gate once again? Jesus said, "You are the salt of the earth. Salt preserves what would otherwise decay." History has confirmed what Christ taught. The decisive battle for America's future will not ultimately be won in Congress, but in the church as it once again shapes the nation's moral character. Change the nation's character and its policies will follow. "In God We Trust" cannot remain merely a motto etched in stone. It must once again become the conviction written upon our hearts and reflected in how we live. And that has been This Week on Capitol Hill.
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4: 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John Newton was born in England in 1725. His mother died when he was just 10, and his father, a merchant ship commander, spent most of his time on the high seas. His father had made a fine living as a captain, mainly because of his cargo. He captained a ship which carried slaves to America. When his mother was alive, she taught John to read the Bible and secretly prayed that someday he would become a minister, but he was far from that. John had always loved the ways of the world, but most of all, John questioned even the very existence

0: acceptance of God. At age 17, as he began his own life at sea, he immediately took to cursing and blasphemy. He was so crude, his actions made even the roughest sailors uncomfortable. One night, after spending time at the local pub getting drunk, he stumbled into the streets, was captured and beaten up by a group of men who took him immediately to a British warship. The British were in a war with France, and many times the warships were so undermanned that the only way that they could get recruits was to capture and force them to enlist. Although John had no real interest in his father or their relationship, he managed to get word back to him of his serious condition, and miraculously, his father received the message and sent word that he'd be picked up by another merchant ship. As the merchant ship made its way back to England, he continued to mock God in front of the captain and his crew. The captain said, "One day God will punish you for your blasphemy. I hope you're not on this ship when it happens." One night, as John was sleeping, he was awakened by the sound of splitting timbers, and he felt the ship beginning to tip. John was given the job to stay above board and steer the ship. He had to literally tie himself to the helm to keep from being washed overboard. As he steered, his life flashed before him. And suddenly, a terrible thought struck John like a blow. If this ship went down, he would die without God. All through the lonely hours of that stormy night, remorse tore at his heart like the great winds tore at the ship's sails. By the next morning, the storm was over, and as the men rushed above board, they found John Newton still tied to the helm, still steering the ship. That night, during that terrible storm, John Newton's life was changed forever. Oh, it took a while for John to grow into the man he would eventually be, but his mother's prayers did come true. John did become a minister, but not only a minister, a songwriter. He wrote one song that almost everyone knows, but little did anyone realize that when John Newton wrote Amazing Grace, he was not being just poetic, but truthful and thankful. Amazing Grace, how sweet the sound that saved a wretch like John Newton. I'm Jerry Stewart, and you are there.
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3: The KCRG TV9 First Alert Forecast. Partly cloudy today with a high near 86. Winds are out of the southwest at 5 to 15. Tonight, mostly clear with a low near 71 and winds out of the south at 5 to 15. Tomorrow, partly cloudy, hot and muggy with a slight chance of storm late in the day and a high near 93. I'm TV9 First Alert Storm Team meteorologist A.J. Rickman on News Talk 1540 KXEL.
4: This hour, it's 70 degrees from News Talk 1540 KXEL. 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
5: 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Or maybe you've had one in your back pocket, you've been afraid to ask. Please ask it. We'd be happy to answer any question that's on your mind. 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We are, if you think about it, 5 weeks till school starts.
6: There's going to be some people who are very mad that you just made them think about that, Kai.
5: I'm just,
6: and some people who are very happy.
5: It might be four, actually. I don't know
6: anymore.
5: Yeah,
6: we're pretty close.
5: Because half the time kids are doing their own thing or athletics and band and all that stuff, but back to school shopping, it's coming. It's coming.
6: Ooh. That's coming even faster.
5: Yes, it is. But how are you today, Jan?
6: I am great. And now that you have me thinking about it, I'm thinking about shopping for office supplies, which is one of my favorite parts of I don't have any kids. I'm not going back to school, but back to school for specifically all the fun office supplies. I'm excited for that. So
5: you like to organize, though. If you could organize every kid's desk, you probably would do it.
6: Is there a job for that? If anybody's hiring, I'm in. You know where to find me. Weatheredquestions@gmail.com. Great for asking weather questions. Also great for your organizational needs.
5: Can you imagine if we get a question? Hey, we have pencils of three different lengths, and we've got a kid who loses one every day. What should we do?
6: Oh, well,
5: I challenge somebody to please throw in one organization question just for fun. We need to have this.
6: Just so we have it. Yeah, that'd be great. No, I'm doing great. How are you? Staying cool?
5: Good. Yeah. Absolutely. No question about it. We've got preparations ongoing here for a big bike ride across Iowa.
6: That's true. You know,
5: so that's a big deal here for us. No question about that. Ragbri is what it's called for those that aren't listening in Iowa. And pretty much if you're along the Ragbri route, your city shuts down and those riders come through and it's one big party when it happens. So it's usually a fun deal. The most days I've ever ridden were three. But they were three really fun days. And I remember rolling into Washington, Iowa, and eating three pieces of pie back to back to back. I was exhausted.
6: One of the best parts of Ragbri, right? Yeah, all the pie. There's pie everywhere. There's good food. There's good beverage. There's good.
5: It's fantastic.
6: All the fun. I've only ever done one day. I am a fair weather biker. I love biking, but I also love knowing that there is air conditioning and a comfortable bed at the end of it.
5: Hopefully an air mattress at least. Sleeping on the ground is rough, for sure.
6: Well, as we prepare for that, a lot of folks who will be maybe sleeping on an air mattress in the middle of a cornfield, curious about what the weather is going to be like for us as we head toward that. And today's first question comes in from Derek, and he asks, he says, I've heard meteorologists look at a radar image and say it's not actually reaching the ground. How do you know?
5: Well, that's a great question. In theory, if the meteorologist is saying that one way or the other, hopefully they've looked at least at a few things. Number one, they look at the airport observations to see if we've had any ground truth or anything that's occurred near the ground. Because what happens is, as you go away from a radar, you pick stuff up higher up in the atmosphere. It's two reasons. Number one, the beam is actually tilted from the radar site, so it goes up at about a half degree tilt. And so over time, the beam goes higher, but also the Earth is curved. And so as you get farther away from the radar site, it curves away from you. So you might be 5,000 or 6,000 feet off the ground by the time you see that radar detection. And if there's a shower up there, those little raindrops have to fall all the way through a mile of air. If that air is really dry, we can use it by looking at some of the weather balloon data and seeing how big is my spread between my air temperature and my dew point, which we talked all about last episode again. So if you need to hit rewind and hit 5.6, we talk about dew point again. But a large spread in that, we actually call that a dew point depression. And the larger that spread, the drier the surface air is, meaning it's kind of like if you were to stand on a footstool and take a really fine spray bottle of water and just spritz it. See if any of those little drops hit the ground. In the wintertime, I bet you they don't. A lot of them will evaporate before they get to your kitchen floor. Same thing in the atmosphere. If you've got something maintaining it, though, then those drops will make it down to the ground. That's a big thing. Look at your airports. Look at your weather balloons. And then any sort of spotter reports that you might have. It's always a possibility that the meteorologist is just guessing. I hope we're beyond that in 2026, but you never know. The other thing, too, in the wintertime, road reports.
6: Yep.
5: If you're seeing a little blip of precipitation and you're wondering if it's touching the ground, you might pull up a webcam. There's webcams everywhere nowadays. When I first started in the business, you know, we only had three or four, and that wasn't even one per county. Now you can go almost anywhere and see webcams. And here's a trick for folks that have a webcam. If you point your camera in the direction of the wind, and if there's really small drops, those drops are going to hit your dome on the windward side of the storm. So that's why our cameras at work, Jan, would always ice up usually from the east first when we had an ice storm, because all those raindrops would hit the east side of the domes and you'd have to flip the camera around and then it would switch to the west and all of a sudden you've got no views anywhere because everybody's iced in. But those are the tricks of the trade that I would use. Anything that I missed, do you think?
6: No, I think you got most of it. You know, that beam height is definitely one of them where, you know, if you're looking at stuff and if it's hard to picture this, like think of if you have a globe or something circular, it can be a bowl, I guess, and you put something straight on it, a ruler or a pen, right? Like very quickly, that straight object gets further and further away from that curved object. So if you're having a hard time picturing why the radar beam gets further away from the Earth as it gets further away from the radar, hopefully that helps you kind of picture it a little bit, that there's just more distance for all of that precipitation to fall through. And then, looking at all of our station observations, you know, those automated weather stations, the actual spotters, webcams, all of those things. Yeah, I think you hit it pretty nail on the head. I don't know if we missed too much there, but there's a lot of different things that we can look at to help kind of, you know, triangulate, is anything actually happening or not? Or, you know, for some meteorologists as well, depending on what part of the area that you are reporting on, if it's where you are, the good old window, also a really good tool.
5: Yeah, exactly. Now in this day and age, it's almost impossible to go without some sort of technology. So somebody's looking at something somewhere.
6: Yeah.
5: But yeah, the good old window never fails either. One more quick note about radar. Unless you use, now there's tons of weather apps out there. If you're using a common television station app, there's a good chance when you look at radar, it's going to look a little worse than what's actually falling on you. And there's a reason for that. That is called composite reflectivity. That's a mesh of all the radars in the country put together. And what composite does is, let's say you have a shower there at 5,000 feet, and then it's a little bit heavier at 8,000 feet. It's just going to plop that heavy spot, and it won't tell you how high up it is. It's going to tell you where it is. What composite does is it picks up the highest reflectivity or the brightest color anywhere in the storm or shower and plots it at the ground. It gives you a good worst case scenario of what might be coming. But I just want you to be aware of that. Because if one of your friends uses maybe a paid app like Radar Scope or Radar Omega or one of those two, the radar may look totally different if you're using one radar versus the composite mesh like that. So just a heads up for those without door vents.
6: If you're not sure if you have a composite or not, I'm going to hazard a guess that you're using composite.
5: Yep.
6: And chances are if you're using like whatever weather app came with your phone, or again, to Kai's point, generally most TV station weather apps or just those common free weather apps, they're probably going to be composite. And it's because that's the free stuff. It is, you know, National Weather Service radar is free for everybody. And so
5: it's coarse.
6: If somebody came up with a color table and they made it look their own, but it's still the same data and it is probably composite.
5: Yeah, it takes a lot less resources too on your system. It's a lot more coarse. You'll see it's kind of blocky and circly. And sometimes you'll see a little blip over you and it's not even doing anything. It might just be a little smoothing thing going on. So just heads up for all that are out
6: and
5: there.
6: Still a great tool. Don't get us wrong.
5: Oh, yeah. It shows but you to, more
6: yes,
5: than the others.
6: To the untrained eye, you may be missing a few things that would be that a meteorologist may see otherwise.
5: Exactly. Speaking of meteorology, now we're kind of getting in towards some severe weather stuff again. And this is one we're talking about in terms of tornadoes, because spring is a big tornado season. Sometimes we see a lull where we kind of get the doldrums of summer going, and then the fall, it usually comes back again. So there is that thing called a second season. So as we kind of talk about this situation, this question comes in from Jenny in Des Moines. We'll preface this with, this is a discussion. This is not end all be all advice. Everything is going to be different in every situation, but we're just going to discuss what Jenny has to bring to the table here. Jenny says, we're in a trailer home. Where is the safest place to go in a tornado situation? There is a patio under the deck. Jan, what would you tell Jenny in that situation?
6: I would say get out of a trailer home. That is, it may seem counterintuitive, but one of the worst places that you can be in the event of a tornado or high winds, even if it's not actually a true tornado, spinning winds, even if it's straight line winds, one of the worst places to be is a mobile home or a trailer home or a structure that is not on a secure foundation. So that is exactly what I would say, is don't be there.
7: Right.
6: And again, it may seem counterintuitive of, well, I have either this trailer home, you know, this structure, this mobile home, or I can go outside into I don't know what. But generally, if you can, first preference would be don't put yourself in that situation. Don't be in somewhere that you don't have another option or a more stable option when there is potential for severe weather. However, if you have put yourself in that situation, the best bet is to, again, try to get out and get somewhere where you can have a foundation. Maybe that is a neighbor's house. Maybe that is, it's not a preference necessarily, but even like a gas station or a convenience store or something like that, that again, has a foundation at least, even if they don't have a basement, that would be better off. As always with anything, you know, a basement or cellar or something is going to be the most preferable, but we've recognized that that's just not always possible. None of those are options, you know, maybe you're out in the country and there's just, you know, no town or no nothing else around. If you can get down into a lower lying area like a ditch, that is also going to be a better option for you. Which again, it feels counterintuitive to say that, but it's just not. Trailer homes are just they're not a good or safe place. They can easily get tossed around, and I say tossed around and literally tossed around. I mean, like a tornado is just going to toss it around like it's nothing, and that's why you don't want to be in there. So,
7: yep. One thing also that I specifically remember, this was years ago. When somebody called the TV station and they asked a question that I had never been asked before. Okay. And a lot of people wonder when tornado watches come out, you know, when does it start? When are you expecting rain to hit? This individual asked, when does the tornado watch expire? And I thought to myself, well, I'll check for you. Hang on.
6: Mm-hmm.
7: So I said, 10 o'clock is the official expiration, but, you know, weather might be out a little bit sooner than that. She goes, great. I'll go stay with my mom, I believe she said, or a family member.
6: Yeah.
7: She lived in a trailer and was trying to get ahead of it and didn't want to be in the trailer and knew that it was either her parents or her mom, maybe one of the two, and wanted to know, you know, when is it going to be safe for me to return back? Because I'm going to go ahead and get out of there. And that was her way of dealing with it.
6: Exactly. Being proactive.
7: Yep. And so the watch came out. We talked a little bit and I don't recall any major weather with that watch, so I'm assuming everything was fine. We didn't hear anything about it. There was no tornado in the area at all with any of the storms that I can recall, but then it left and I'm guessing she went back to her trailer and everything was fine. But that's an example of what you just said.
6: That's a perfect use of it, you know. Though I mean that's why the watch warning system is the way it is. It's to give people extra time. It's not meant to say, oh, yeah, that might happen, and then I'm going to wait until the warning comes out and only have 2 minutes to react. The reason that watches happen is so that you are aware, and if you need to take those extra precautions, you have the time to do so. And we recognize that that may be an inconvenience, that, you know, it's
7: absolutely
6: not something that you want to have to do, but that's why they exist.
7: Yep. And when an event starts, immediately the mindset has shifted now from I've been waiting all day for this to start. Now it's starting. When is it going to end?
6: Mm-hmm.
7: And that was a great example. But that person was mature enough to get ahead of it before even a storm cloud had formed. I was surprised. I mean, it really caught me off guard because normally I don't care about expiration time. I never have. There's no reason for us to in the office. Let me correct that. It means we can go home at 1 a.m. or midnight. Whenever the watch is out, or 2 a.m.
6: Yeah. Yep.
7: That's all I ever cared about with it. I never even see, thought about
6: see this
7: like
6: is
7: that.
6: Coming from you as the morning Met who just right. had to come in early, whereas those yeah. of us, like you said, like staying until 2 or 3 a.m.
7: we're
6: very concerned about the end time.
7: Yep, I'm sitting there going, I'm tired anyway, just get yeah. me to Friday night, I can go to bed. That's where we go.
6: All right, well, we're gonna stay on the train of strong storms for today's trivia question. Today's trivia question, multiple choice. The change in wind direction as you move upward through the atmosphere is known as A, directional shear, B, helicity, C, speed shear, or D, vorticity. Again, the change in wind direction as you move upward through the atmosphere is known as directional shear, helicity, speed shear, or vorticity. We'll give you a few seconds to think on that, and Kyle will be back with the answer in just a minute.
7: All righty, maybe you've got it narrowed down, maybe you don't. Maybe you're wondering why Jan just punished you with all those big words. Well, here's the good part about meteorology is we do try and keep things logical. We try and color warm temperatures in warm colors. We try and color cool temperatures in cool colors, and Jan gave away a word in this.
6: Mm-hmm.
7: The change in wind
6: I'm not
7: direction.
6: That mean.
7: Hey, those are big words. Those are like second year college words
6: oh,
7: for
6: yeah.
7: some people.
6: No.
7: Oh yeah.
6: This is
7: they're
6: fancy
7: big words.
6: Stuff.
7: This is
6: but
7: fancy
6: we did
7: stuff.
6: Bury a little Easter egg in there.
7: Yeah. The answer is A, directional shear. And that's very important for rotating storms. And that's the type that we deal with when we deal with tornadoes. The other one, speed shear, is important for developing a thunderstorm in general, because think of it as a garden hose. If you've got the water coming back down on itself and it's not tilted, the storm has a really hard time growing and maintaining over a distance. So speed is when the winds are the same direction or similar and they speed up as you go up. Directional is usually a 90 to 180 degree change as you go up. And in a tornadic situation in North America, normally an east-southeast or south wind at the surface causes you most problems, and then all you have to do sometimes is get 500 or 1,000 feet off the ground and quickly the wind turns to the southwest, and now you've got yourself a spinning storm, a spinning updraft. So that's where directional shear comes in, and that's why we can have rotating thunderstorms. And that is mm-hmm. what leads us down the path of this question, which has to do with tornadoes. And this is another one that could turn into its own show, but I realize that we're short on time.
6: So we'll try to keep
7: here's
6: it concise.
7: The question. Why can we get tornadoes in the morning and nighttime? True. But they are rarely long track or long lived.
6: It's a great question.
7: Thoughts on that?
6: So yeah, I like this one because it makes you think a little bit, right? What do we have when we normally get those big monstrous tornadoes that we don't have in the morning or the nighttime? And again, caveat to all of this, as Kai noted, we can get those. Tornadoes can happen at any time of day. But what we don't have overnight or what we don't have in the early morning hours is a lot of sun warmth from the sun, basically daytime heating, solar heating. So we lose one of our big ingredients generally after sunset and through the nighttime hours that is key to producing tornadoes. Because as we've talked about before, as we all know, sun makes things warm, sun heats the earth heats the air around it. All of that kind of combines together, helps us get our really strong storms. Now, we can get those storms, though, in the overnight hours. Again, to Kai's point, we could commit an entire episode and then some to this. But short synopsis is we can get those tornadoes due to something called the low-level jet. And that basically kind of replaces almost that daytime heating. It brings in warm, moist air and helps out with the speed shear as well, the wind shear. So we can get all of that to happen during the overnight hours and kind of fill in those ingredients. That's the really quick Spark Notes version. Yep. That I will not spend 30 minutes on.
7: Yep. And if there's any part of the country, you know, statistically favored to actually have that happen, which again is not overly common, the Southeast U.S. is a spot. The Southeast U.S. in the winter. And it's because of what you just noted. Because if you've got a low pressure system spiraling through in the wintertime, you don't need that much instability to kick off a pretty good storm in the winter because it's so cold above your head. Once that warm air gets lifted, it's off to the races. And so that's a key difference between a summer tornado and a wintertime one, which the Southeast U.S. can get some nasty ones in the overnights down there. I think about that Mayfield, Kentucky one. And there's been several big Kentucky ones that have happened, you know, in the darkness. And that kind of causes more issues when you have that. But up in our neck of the woods, it's very uncommon just because the ingredients are not there to sustain the actual tornado. It's there to kind of, it's almost like, you know, you got a sparkler going, but you can't get the big firework to go. You need more gas for that. So the Southeast U.S. being close to the Gulf like they are, can maintain that moisture supply a whole lot better than we can, especially in the cold season.
6: Yeah, so, absolutely.
7: It's a good question. Definitely.
6: It is. It's a great question. Another good question coming in the last couple of minutes here from Lori in West Des Moines. It's a two-parter. I'll say them both and then you can dive in, Kai. So she asks, why do tornadoes turn counterclockwise? And what about twin tornadoes? Why does one usually go the opposite way?
7: Well, I can definitely address the first one. I'm unsure about the second one. I don't know if they actually do that or not, if there are two. But the first aspect is probably the Coriolis force of the Earth causing that up where we are, because that causes a spin in the northern hemisphere. And it's going to cause the differences between the pressure gradient force and the Coriolis force. That difference causes things to spin largely counterclockwise in a low pressure situation, which is what the center of a tornado is. In fact, it's an extremely localized lower pressure system. And so when the air is flowing in that quickly into something like that, you're going to see more of a counterclockwise spin. And again, like I think it's like 99% of the tornadoes do that. Sometimes you'll get one that is got a different gradient going and it spins the opposite direction for whatever reason. But many of them are in that counterclockwise spin. To have two at once is rare to begin with. I think it was Pilger, Nebraska that had a twin. Like two EF4s going.
6: We had twins in Kyoto, EF4 and EF3 back in 23 as well.
7: Were they spinning in the different direction though? Or were they both the same?
6: I think so. I think they were opposites.
7: I wonder if it's just like, somehow the wind is just discharging, and if one is going this way, you've got an opposite and equal force going the other way.
6: I think I think we've said this multiple times before as well when we're talking about tornadoes. Tornadoes are still a very honestly unknown thing in meteorology, right? Like there is still a lot of questions, and that's why storm chasing is such a big deal. There's so much research still happening around tornadoes. But I believe that the current going theory for the twin tornadoes is essentially when you have a single tornado, you have a rolling column of air that is horizontal. It's rolling horizontally. It gets tipped upward and stretched down, right? So then it's vertical. I think with the twin tornadoes, that rolling column of air almost gets split in half. So then you have basically two updrafts, two rolling columns of air.
7: But that's all I can
6: split,
7: think of.
6: Because it's split in half, right. You know, basically, you know, think about if you, you know, took a marker or a popsicle or whatever thing you want to break in half, it's going in the opposite direction then, because there's two different, the ends both become the down end and the middle becomes the top end. So I think that's the going theory right now. But again, they're so rare that we don't have a lot of data points. We haven't been able to research them that much. And so we just don't have a lot to go off of right now.
7: Yeah, I think you're right. If you're going to have a twin situation, then one of them's got to be in the downdraft side of the storm. It has to be. Mm-hmm. Otherwise, you can't maintain, you know, two right there. So if it's going down the down, that sounded like a song or something. If it's going down the downdraft and there's some type of wind interference there, yeah, it may spin the opposite direction. But, you know, how long do those things live? I don't know, because it's kind of going against the grain, if you think about
6: it. Yeah, exactly.
7: Gosh, it can't last very long when that happens, I wouldn't think. But that's the only physical explanation I can think of. It's an equal and opposite force. What goes up comes down and it may spin the other way at that point.
6: Yeah. Exactly. And, you know, and to your point about them being rare.
7: It's high going down.
6: Yeah. To your point about them being rare, I think it's like 2% maybe of tornadoes. That of all tornadoes that have a twin. So like they are very rare. And again, that's why it's so hard to answer that one. We just haven't been able, you know, even if they do happen, maybe not quite as long lived, or, you know, maybe don't have the right people in the right spot to do the research at that time. So, they are just tricky.
7: They're so rare. Our sample size is like a dozen. Yeah,
6: exactly.
7: You know? Imagine if you tried to do like a massive research project and, oh, by the way, here's five samples.
6: You'd be in grad school for a long time.
7: 30 years of data. You'd be at it forever, and everybody would question your results forever. So, no, they're just very uncommon. But that's a great question. I honestly don't know.
6: Yeah, well,
7: no, I'd have to research.
6: We will hope for more to be researched in the wide open plains where nobody is impacted.
7: Yes.
6: Other than, again, just some grazing fields. And we can get you a better answer hopefully soon, Lori.
7: Wide open views of the mountainside. And then it's really hot on the other side.
6: Yep, exactly. All right. Well, that brings us to the end of another Weathered Questions episode. Thank you so much to everybody who asked questions today. If you have one of your own that you would like to ask, feel free to write in. Weatheredquestions@gmail.com is how you can get your question to be part of the conversation. We would love to have it. Don't forget to subscribe and tell your friends and family. We would love to have more weather geeks along for the ride with us. Until next week, stay safe.
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11: Take two, I'm Daria Albinger, making good on a promise.
12: As I said 3 months ago, the show must go on. We were backstage and we both wanted to just have it go on, whether it was 2 o'clock, 3 o'clock in the morning, it didn't matter.
11: Christina Coleman has more about last night's rescheduled White House Correspondents' Dinner.
13: First jokes was about HHS Secretary RFK Jr., who has been known to make some headlines over roadkill.
12: Delicious beef tenderloins, very special beef. And I want you all to know that Bobby Kennedy is right here. Personally ran over the cow in his car.
13: And he also roasted California Senator Adam Schiff, who he has mocked many times before, and he certainly didn't hold back.
12: I hate some people. You know, I shouldn't say this. I'm not supposed to hate. I'm supposed to love everybody. But he's a terrible person.
13: He did address the safety and security concerns and gave a big shout out to the U.S. Secret Service and law enforcement and just thanking them for protecting and serving and keeping everybody safe.
11: The gunman, Cole Allen, is still being held. After nearly 2 weeks of U.S. military strikes, the president is hinting again that he's planning a major attack on Iran. Fox's Rebecca Castor in Washington.
14: U.S. Central Command did not announce any new strikes on Iran last night. The president says diplomatic talks have resumed, but he could still greenlight this massive attack he's considering at any point.
15: I think they're getting more and more serious as the days go by.
14: Now there's another unexpected disruption to the flow of oil in the Red Sea. Iran's proxy in Yemen, the Houthis, are blocking Saudi shipping and fired on at least three oil tankers this week. President Trump warned them to stand down or Iran would face the consequences.
11: Mr. Trump says the U.S. may also take over the Pickaxe Mountain facility. 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
11: The U.S. was not at yesterday's ribbon cutting for the Gordie Howe Bridge, which connects Detroit and Windsor, Ontario, Canada. It revoked the invitation over new U.S. tariffs.
20: The new Section 301 tariffs based on countries failing to end forced labor of workers or failing to stop imports of products made with forced labor. Across multiple administrations, the U.S. Trade Representative's office kept records about forced labor data on countries. The new tariffs started down to the minute when the law forced the temporary Section 122 emergency tariffs to end. Senior administration officials tell us this is not about replacing one tariff with another. The Committee for Responsible Federal Budget estimates the new tariffs, along with the new tariffs on Brazil and Canada, will bring in about $950 billion over 10 years. That's about the same amount as if the emergency Section 122 tariffs continued.
11: Edward Lawrence with Fox Business. Maine Democrats are holding a nominating convention today. They're going to need a new U.S. Senate candidate to run in November.
21: Maine state Democrats hold their convention today in Bangor, where they're expected to nominate someone to run for the U.S. Senate against Republican incumbent Susan Collins. 601 delegates will be voting for either Troy Jackson, a former state Senate president, or healthcare advocate Sandra Pelletier. The Democratic contest is considered to be up in the air ever since frontrunner Graham Plattner was forced to suspend his campaign after complaints of sexual misconduct. Plattner also drew condemnation for having a Nazi tattoo he had since covered up. Eben Brown, Fox News.
11: In India, the education minister has resigned after weeks of protests demanding his removal over irregularities in the education system. It's a major victory for what's become known as the cockroach movement, which has been demanding change in Prime Minister Modi's administration. And that is not something that you often see in the Indian government. I'm Daria Olby.
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3: The KCRG TV9 First Alert Forecast. Partly cloudy today with a high near 86. Winds are out of the southwest at 5 to 15. Tonight, mostly clear with a low near 71 and winds out of the south at 5 to 15. Tomorrow, partly cloudy, hot and muggy with a slight chance of storm late in the day and a high near 93. I'm TV9 First Alert Storm Team Meteorologist AJ Rickman on News Talk 1540 KXEL.
26: Currently, it's 71 degrees on the Voice of Eastern Iowa.
0: this number, I thought to myself, this is not even possible. But I bet you, for you, it's possible, and maybe even for me. How many times has the average person touched their phone in a day to look at it?
1: So you're asleep for 8 hours, so we're down to 16 active, right?
0: Right.
1: Let's say 10 times an hour, maybe, so 160?
0: Close. 186.
1: Oh, it was really close.
0: Yeah. And so what they have found, a new research study, that if you have 2 weeks without your phone, so you put your phone away for 2 whole weeks.
1: Sure. Okay,
0: you're in a, it doesn't even exist in your world, is that you're going to improve your focus by the cognitive equivalent of being 10 years younger.
1: Just for 2 weeks?
0: So you put it away for two. Could you live without your phone for 2 weeks?
1: Just because of communication and games and social media apps and work? No. I mean, we've become too reliant on it. I wouldn't be able to get into my email at work to turn on the radio station because it all runs through my phone.
0: Yeah, I think it'd be so hard. We should probably try that as a challenge one day.
1: I'm watching a softball game on my phone right now as we're doing the show. You think I can put it away? Here, right here.
0: Are you really watching a softball game?
1: Yes.
0: This one the girls playing?
1: Yes.
0: How are they doing?
1: Just started. 0-0. Shea McKenzie had a strikeout. But what I'm saying is I couldn't do it for two weeks.
0: See, now, this is interesting because, see, I should be getting a discount.
1: Why should you be getting a discount?
0: Because you're not fully here.
1: What did you say?
0: Exactly.
1: Okay. You wouldn't even have noticed.
0: I would have.
1: If I didn't.
0: I did.
1: Maybe
0: notice.
1: If I cheered a couple of times, you'd notice.
0: So think about that. Next time you have your phone, if you just put it away for 2 weeks, you could be cognitively 10 years younger.
1: Bad chance that's ever happening.
0: And on that happy note, welcome, ladies and gentlemen, boys and girls of all ages. This is the Kim Komando Show. I am, of course, America's digital goddess. It is the best. 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
1: 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I mean, we always say, like, comment, share, subscribe. 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
0: Ding, ding, ding, ding,
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0: Yes. And if you want to join us here on the show, if you go over to Komando.com, there's a link at the top that says Ask Kim. And then just fill out that form and one of our excellent producers will get in touch and we can schedule you right into the show. Hey, I've tried a lot of antivirus software over the years. 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Alrighty then, here are some things that you need to know to make sure that you are always tech smart. And by the way, these are things that you can really use to sound incredibly with it at dinner parties and family reunions and softball games. Just saying.
1: Still 0-0.
0: All right, there's a company here in the United States called AccuCensus. They operate in 20 states. These are AI-powered traffic cameras.
1: Okay.
0: Now, these are just not ordinary AI traffic cameras that will detect if you are, say, speeding through Paradise Valley. Hello? That's what I do.
1: Allegedly?
0: Yes, allegedly. What I do is, as I'm going through Paradise, because you know where they are, because everybody slows down. That's what happens. Everybody slows down. So I fear, on the chance that I may be going like 41 instead of 40, so I always go, hi. Hi.
1: Huh? Wait a minute. You smile for the camera?
0: Oh, yes.
1: But you're making it easier for them to give you a ticket.
0: They're going to send the ticket anyway.
1: No, I do this. I take my hand and I put it over my face.
0: Okay, well, that's good driving technique.
1: You can't. Look, I got an opening right here. I'm still safe.
0: The cameras take high-res photos straight through your windshield. So if the AI spots a phone or you don't have your seatbelt on, it will crop the image, flag it, a human reviews it, and then a ticket lands in your mailbox. Just like that. They say your image gets deleted in 15 minutes if there's no violation. So the recording you went.
1: Your image gets sold to the highest bidder.
0: They say data only goes to the government agency that has hired them.
1: Liars.
0: But one North Carolina official straight up admitted he had no idea if anyone was actually enforcing these privacy promises. So bottom line here is that nobody is. Okay, just saying.
1: But first of all, what does it matter? If that camera is deleting my picture, the other 37 other cameras on businesses and people's phones and people's glasses, they've got me anyway. It doesn't matter.
0: Yes.
1: We're in too deep.
0: But, you know, the time of, like, where that cop's going to pull you over because you have your phone in your hand, it's over.
1: No, it's just going to be some drone that drops a ticket on your hood.
0: That's it. Here's a question that pops up here on the show. So you tell an AI chatbot to create a beautiful image of the Golden Gate Bridge or the Manhattan skyline or a beautiful Arizona desert sunset, which, by the way, there are no more beautiful sunsets in the entire world than Arizona. I can tell you that right now. And then you have AI tweak it. You tell it to make it better until finally you're like, yes, that's it. Then you post it on social media. You're like, look at what I just did. Do you own that image?
1: I would say you own a part of it.
0: Engineer Stephen Thaler used his own AI software to create an original image, and then he tried to register the copyright with his AI listed as the creator. The copyright office said, nope. So he sued. It went all the way to the Supreme Court. The answer came back the same way that it started. Here's the bottom line. A machine cannot own anything under United States law. Not a patent, not a copyright, not a single brushstroke. The art exists, but it has no legal owner.
1: So he couldn't copyright it either.
0: No.
1: Him is the person.
0: Right.
1: So anyway, it's free use, public domain. Anyone can do it. Scoop it up and go ahead and use it to sell tangerines.
0: Meanwhile, Adobe issued a big press release. They say nearly half of all U.S. consumers are using TikTok as a search engine. Yep. A jump of 20% in 2 years. Now, if you dig a little deeper, how many people live in the United States?
1: 330 million.
0: Okay. They sampled 807 consumers and 2,200 small business owners to come up with 50% of all consumers.
1: Sounds like radio ratings.
0: It does.
1: Oh, two people listen? That means you have 150,000 listeners.
0: It also said that Google, Reddit, and ChatGPT are more trustworthy.
1: Okay. These 800 people said that.
0: I guess what it said. 200 business owners. We'll say 1,000 people.
1: All right, we'll round up.
0: And they say the TikTok, they like TikTok because they feel like it's better recommendations. It feels more natural.
1: So, why people get paid to advertise stuff through TikTok, though, because they make their sponsored ads and they make them sound more trustworthy.
0: Of course. I mean, you ask TikTok for a plumber, you get a guy unblocking a sink to a Drake remix.
1: Sure. I mean, well, let me ask you. You weren't one of these 1,000 people. Let's say you wanted a new umbrella for the poolside table. How are you going to find which one you want?
0: I'm
1: going to
0: use AI.
1: Okay. But I mean, is that different than a Google search, a TikTok search, a YouTube search for you?
0: Yes, because I can say I want this size. Well, I'll tell you what I am doing. It's kind of the same thing. I'm looking for chairs for the new podcast set.
1: Okay.
0: I have the dimensions. Well, first I went to ChatGPT and I said, analyze the sets for all the top podcasts and tell me what size chairs that they're using. And it analyzed Joe Rogan, Call Me Daddy, all the other ones, okay? And it came back and said, these are the size chairs that these people are using. And then I plugged those dimensions into ChatGPT and Gemini and said, find me these chairs.
1: Well, I don't see any chairs over there.
0: Because I haven't ordered them yet.
1: But you found one.
0: I found one.
1: Okay.
0: But now I'm negotiating because they're always back ordered. It doesn't matter what you want to buy in the furniture. It's like, that's going to be 6 to 8 weeks. I'm like, no, we don't understand.
1: You can get these in April 2027.
0: Yeah. Nice. Summer's here. 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All right, still to come, we have your phone calls and, of course, more great stuff here on the Kim Komando Show. 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
5: This is a Bloomberg Money Minute. With the U.S. war against Iran ramping up and Ukraine knocking out Russian refineries, global oil prices have shot higher. So have prices at the gas pump here at home during the heart of the summer driving season. And this week, AAA reported average gas prices blew past $4 a gallon for regular nationwide.
6: Well, you know, it's still a little bit of sticker shock. You know, Americans have seen the $4 price sign, but they haven't really seen it stuck for a longer period of time. And so it still is a resistance point.
5: That's Patrick DeHaan, head of petroleum analysis at Gas Buddy, who says all that unrest is also hiking the prices of diesel and jet fuel during an already difficult time for a lot of consumers.
6: That makes it even more difficult to know where gas prices will be in the weeks ahead. And of course, we still are contending with hurricane season.
5: And that makes predicting where gas prices are headed for the remainder of the summer a little harder to estimate. Tom Busby, Bloomberg Radio.

0: embracing it, right?
1: Loving it.
0: How you can use it. And thank you, Rob, for calling back and telling us everything that you've learned. That porter, if you haven't ever studied that, it's the basis of a lot of economics classes. And it really, these three pillars are something that you should really look at. If this is, you know, something that you want to do, pursue in business or something like that. Rob, thanks again for your call. 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
0: 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Study after study says it does absolutely nothing. 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Same goes for those ultrasonic plug-in repellers. And that bug zapper crackling on the patio? Researchers counted nearly 14,000 fried bugs in one study. Just 31 were biters. A fraction of 1%. You're mostly executing innocent moths. Here's the tech that does work. A spatial repeller like Thermacell, about $25. It sets up an invisible 25 force field around your patio. No spray, no smell. And the cheapest gadget of all is a box fan. Mosquitoes are terrible flyers. They can't fight the breeze. So point when at your seats, they can't even land. So the zapper's fired, the fan's hired, and those apps all buzz, no bite. 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
5: Even President Trump at the rescheduled White House Correspondents' Dinner last night, some 3 months after a man armed with a gun tried to storm the dinner.
6: The attempted mass murder at the Washington Hilton, that's what it could have been, was
1: an assault on our democracy itself.
5: Mr. Trump saying that the nation will not be intimidated.
1: Tonight we come back together to answer that heinous attack with unwavering resolve, and every one of us here this evening to show that in America we do not yield to political violence. We can't do that.
5: That dinner, by the way, scaled back a bit from the original dinner and moved to the Waldorf Astoria in D.C. Sports, NBA, LeBron James signing a two-year deal with the league's Philadelphia 76ers, only about $8 million total. 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
6: The KCRG TV 9 First Alert Forecast. Partly cloudy today with a high near 86. Winds are out of the southwest at 5 to 15. Tonight, mostly clear with a low near 71 and winds out of the south at 5 to 15. Tomorrow, partly cloudy, hot and muggy with a slight chance of storm late in the day and a high near 93. I'm TV9 First Alert Storm Team meteorologist AJ Rickman on News Talk 1540 KXEL.
7: The eastern Iowa temperature is 72 degrees from KXEL.

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4: 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So much for privacy. But when trouble hits, there's no adult inside, only a help button. Now answer the question. 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
5: This is a Bloomberg Money Minute. Added protein seems to be in just about every grocery aisle item these days, and drinks packed with protein are gaining in popularity.
6: It's growing at about a mid-single digit rate.
5: Bloomberg senior industry analyst Ken Shea says protein drinks are a multi-billion dollar business.
6: It's about an $8.5 billion market in the U.S.
5: Shea says Coca-Cola dominates the protein drink category with its Core Power and Fairlife brands, followed by BellRing with its Premier and Dymatize labels, and then Abbott Labs, which owns Ensure. One major driver of increased sales is rising demand from people using GLP-1 drugs.
6: It tends to diminish, you know, your muscle, and so a lot of users are drinking it on that basis.
5: But as popular as protein drinks are, they still don't pack the market muscle that other soft drinks do.
6: The star right now is energy drinks. That's growing a double-digit rate, and it's hard for everybody to keep up with them.
5: Just behind energy drinks in popularity are sports drinks, followed by carbonated beverages. Gina Cervetti, Bloomberg Radio.
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9: To Officer Gonzalez, Secret Service, Metropolitan Police, law enforcement generally, and even all of the military around us in the room tonight, we salute you and we thank you with all of our hearts. Thank you very much. Great job.
8: At last night's rescheduled White House Correspondents' Dinner, he thanked those who may have saved him from a would-be assassin at the original event. The president says the U.S. will attack Iran until it's serious about peace.
10: Who cannot approve funding military when you're winning a war and what are you supposed to do, stop fighting? We're winning a war by a lot. We're talking to them right now. They're willing to do things that they would have never done.
8: The U.S. has carried out nearly 2 weeks of airstrikes. 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
11: The KCRG TV9 First Alert Forecast. Partly cloudy today with a high near 86. Winds are out of the southwest at 5 to 15. Tonight, mostly clear with a low near 71 and winds out of the south at 5 to 15. Tomorrow, partly cloudy, hot and muggy with a slight chance of storm late in the day and a high near 93. I'm TV9 First Alert Storm Team meteorologist A.J. Rickman on News Talk 1540 KXEL.
12: The eastern Iowa temperature is 72 degrees from KXEL.

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1: A carousel or a merry-go-round? 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For many of us, it was the first ride we experienced at a fair or carnival. Wooden horses or other animals mounted on posts, moving up and down to simulate galloping as the entire round platform moves in a circle, accompanied by circus music. It was known as a carousel. Less intricate similar versions are called merry-go-rounds. Today is National Carousel Day, thanks to the Davenport man who invented the modern carousel. On July 25, 1871, William Schneider of Davenport obtained a United States patent for his version of the carousel. Schneider was a businessman and promoter who made significant improvements on the original design that dated back to the 1600s in Europe. His patent was for what he called a new and improved carousel, described as a two-story carousel or rotary pavilion used in public parks or other places of amusement. Obviously, this was a large device that required an operator. In the 20th century, two other Iowans obtained patents for further variations. In 1923, Willis Peck of Des Moines patented a rotary playground apparatus, which is what most of us think of as a merry-go-round. And 4 years later, John Ahrens of Grinnell patented the Miracle Whirl, a merry-go-round that could be operated by one person. In the early 1900s, there were 4,000 carousels with hand-painted horses across the U.S. There are still two left in Iowa, a 1913 model in North Park in Story City, and at the Midwest Old Threshers site in Mount Pleasant, one with hand-carved animals dating back to 1894. Many across the country will make a point of visiting a carousel or merry-go-round on this National Carousel Day, made possible because William Schneider of Davenport obtained a patent for the modern carousel on this date in 1871. And that's Iowa Almanac for July 25th. Follow us on Twitter, at Iowa Almanac. I'm Jeff Stein on News Talk 1540 KXEL.
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1: The Eastern Iowa temperature is 77 degrees. From KXEL.

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0: 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So you think that Bluetooth is just good for connecting and listening to music, right?
1: Yeah, of course.
0: Not. Some apps are using Bluetooth to figure out where you're located, how long you stay, who else is around. And then, of course, guess what? Is that they're selling that information
1: to the insurance companies
0: and anybody else that they can do it to build marketing profiles about you. The biggest ones that are doing this are like fitness apps, airline apps, shopping apps, basically apps.
1: If it starts with an A and ends with a tracking you.
0: So what you want to do is look at your Bluetooth settings and turn off anything that should not be using Bluetooth or that you're concerned about it having access. You know, there are just so many different ways that they just get in and get this information. It's just nuts.
1: It must be really valuable.
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2: 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Magic the Gathering cast a positive spell for toy maker Hasbro, bringing in $543 million in revenue in the most recent quarter.
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2: 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I'm Charlie Pelletier, Bloomberg.
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5: Another gathering. I'm Paul Stevens, Fox News. The White House Correspondents' Dinner back last night.
6: This time, the gathering in Washington was more subdued with a smaller crowd and tighter security. The dinner was abruptly halted back in April by a shooter at the Washington Hilton, but President Trump insisted the gathering continue.
7: So in this country, we believe in freedom of speech. We settle our differences not with bullets, but with open and vigorous debate. And no deranged loser with a gun will ever change that. We can't let that ever happen.
6: The president delivering a rambling speech that praised some journalists and took pot shots at others. Chris DeMeo, Fox News.
5: Meantime, the president voicing his opinion on another Middle East issue. He says Saudi Arabia must form official ties with Israel before he'll sign off on a civilian nuclear deal.
8: A landmark agreement for U.S. firms to develop a nuclear energy infrastructure in Saudi Arabia is now in doubt after President Trump added a new condition to the deal, Saudi Arabia joining the Abraham Accords.
9: It's time now that they do it. They and others didn't want to do it because of the problem that they had with Iran. You don't have that problem anymore. You don't have a great power there anymore.
8: But linking Saudi Arabia, establishing diplomatic ties with Israel, was not a condition initially announced when the deal was heralded by the Energy Department earlier this week. Saudi Arabia's crown prince says his country won't recognize Israel without the establishment of a Palestinian state. At the White House, Jared Halpern, Fox News.
5: And Troy Jackson securing the Democratic nomination for the U.S. Senate from Maine. He replaces Graham Plattner, who won the Democratic primary in June, but he had to withdraw from the race earlier this month following allegations of sexual assault. Troy Jackson will now face longtime GOP Senator Susan Collins in November in a race that could decide which party controls the U.S. Senate. 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
10: 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Just click listen, then swipe right and hear the latest news updates on your time. 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
5: A new batch of Fox News polling data revealing how Americans feel about the president and the current war with Iran.
14: The latest Fox News poll finds 56% oppose the conflict with Iran. That is 4 points down from where opposition was in May. Still, nearly two-thirds think hostilities will last a year or more, and about the same amount opposes the president's handling of Iran. The president's overall approval rating stands at 39%, with loss of support from some key groups, including non-MAGA Republicans, who support drop 13 points in a month. If midterms were held today, the polling found 7% more voters would go for the Democrat over the Republican in their House district. And the Fox poll found while 50% view capitalism favorably, 31% view Democratic socialism favorably. Jessica Rosenthal, Fox News.
5: Michigan's Democratic Governor Gretchen Whitmer endorsing a candidate for U.S. Senate ahead of some upcoming primaries.
15: It's a race between Congresswoman Haley Stevens and former state public health official Abdul Al-Sayed. Al-Sayed is up in recent polls, but this new endorsement from Michigan Governor Gretchen Whitmer could give Stevens the late boost she needs. Al-Sayed is endorsed by progressives Bernie Sanders and Alexandria Ocasio-Cortez, while Stevens is backed by mainstream Democrats Chuck Schumer and Peters, and now Whitmer. Al-Sayed says he is not a socialist, even though he spoke at several DSA fundraisers between 2017 and 2020. Michigan's Democratic primary is on August 4th, and the winner will face former GOP Congressman Mike Rogers, who's endorsed by President Trump.
5: And that is Fox's Rebecca Castor. The CDC says the U.S. has picked up more than 2,300 measles cases in the first 7 months of this year alone. That surpasses all of last year's total. It's the biggest number of measles cases the U.S. has seen in 35 years. The majority of infected people, according to the CDC, are, in fact, unvaccinated. I'm Paul Stevens, and this is Fox News.
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20: Welcome, friends, to this great, beautiful, final Saturday in July here. The sultry plains across the fruited American continent here. 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There is no other competitor 1540. Ergo, you are hearing us in 21 states and four Canadian provinces, and you are listening to the vaunted Iowa Law Talk program, high noon every Saturday here on KXEL, featuring Messrs. Joseph Pfeiffer, J.D. Esquire of Ag and Business Legal Strategies, an uncommon law firm out of an uncommon, beautiful area of our country, Hiawatha, Marion, Cedar Rapids, Iowa, and Nicholas Cretelli, J.D. Esquire, with offices in Des Moines, New York City, and London, the first American attorney in a century and a half to be invited into that august group of English barristers. This great Italian-American Calabrian ends up being a wig-wearing barrister in Great Britain as well. And just as Joe had an esteemed guest with him last week from Asia, from the People's Republic, Nicholas has a guest today with him on our program.
18: Yeah, you're right, John. I've got a soon-to-be German law student. Where's Tashka?
21: Close.
18: Okay, yeah. From Leipzig. Anyhow, he's over here. He's been an exchange student for a while, John. He was down in your area, Kansas City. And
20: wow.
18: Went to St. Michael's High School down there as an exchange. And then he's from a legal family. His mother and his father are tax judges. His brother's a law student. And you've got an uncle. So he is a part of the German legal family. So for a while, I've been showing him around the American legal system, showing him what we do here, how we do it. And I'm very, very impressed. So once again, the legal profession, no matter where part of the world you're in, we are part of a broader international family.
20: Well, and I love Leipzig, Nick Critelli. I'm so glad you've introduced this young man to us. As many, many people know, it was events in Leipzig in 1989 that played such a significant role in precipitating the fall of communism in Europe, mainly through demonstrations starting from St. Nicholas. Get that, Nick Critelli? From St. Nicholas Church. What do you think about that? And Leipzig is home of one of the oldest universities in Europe.
18: Okay, well, we're going to get into a little bit of that in the show today, folks, because we have some information, not information, but someone here that can give you a different view of all of that. And what's the difference between West and East? Now that we're, 30 years after the fall or more than 30-some years after the reunification? And more interestingly, the concept of reunification. So you have now one Germany. Prior to that, folks, you had two with two separate judicial systems. Not unlike what we experienced here during the Civil War. After the war was over, the South became back joined with the North to form one United States of America. And how do you do that? How do you get along? What legal systems do you use? Who's predominant? Who's it? With respect to the culture. So we'll learn a little bit about that later on in the show.
20: Nick, that would be great. Nick, I'm very excited about that. And again, as you know, we have Perry Mason music that is Nick's favorite, that great Steiner theme that is still on MeTV every night when Perry Mason, still one of his most popular offerings twice a day. But for Mo there, I want to say, Mo, being from a city that had as its residents Johann Sebastian Bach, Felix Mendelssohn, and Richard Wagner, you are in high cotton, and it's just great to have you on here. Maybe we'll have to mix in a little Bach, Mendelssohn, and Wagner as a tribute to you here through this show. Well, gentlemen, take it away. Joe Pfeiffer, how are you doing down there in my beautiful hometowns of Marion, Hiawatha, Cedar Rapids? I love Eastern Iowa.
22: Doing well. I was out today and drove through the area about an hour north of here, near Delhi, and went to a funeral of a high school classmate, and the crops look fantastic. Hopefully they continue.
20: Well, this is great. That's a beautiful part of the country, a beautiful part of the state. Of course, that autumnal drive, the River Road from Dubuque to Clinton down the Quad Cities, nothing more beautiful. If you guys have not been to Iowa, you need to take that in. It's breathtakingly beautiful. And Joe, it's always good to have you. Joe does so much with the ag industry, and it's so wonderful to hear the crop quality. I've always said that there is no finer, blacker, higher quality soil than the soil found in Linn County, Iowa, USA, North America, planet Earth, that you cannot top Linn County soil. Am I a liar, Joe?
22: Well, I can tell you the only 100 CSR farms I've found are not located in Linn County.
20: Oh, and, you're killing me, Smalls. You're killing me.
22: Well, you asked the question. I merely answered truthfully. There's some beautiful ground in Linn County, but the best ground I've found is not in Linn County.
20: Where is it, Joe?
22: Well, up in Mitchell County, there's some 100 CSR. I've seen some down in Scott County as well. 100 CSR is corn suitability rating, and 100 is the top score.
20: Wow. Wow. Well, pretty great stuff there. I don't know what the big ag products are in Leipzig, but we do know that a lot of German Teutonic families migrated to our part of the United States. You just alluded to the Quad Cities. Bettendorf, for instance. There are many Jakobsons in southwest Iowa, many that came from that northern Germany, southern Denmark area. So I think Mo will feel right in place here with us, don't you,
18: Nick? Hey, let me jump in. Hey, Mo, when you first got here, you elected to come to Kansas City, the Midwest, otherwise known as flyover country. Of course, you saw a lot of farms, a lot of crops, etc. How does our landscape and our crops here differ from what you would see in your area of Germany?
0: The land is way flatter. So in Germany, when you drive on the highway and you look left and right and you see the fields, they are hilly, and there's a couple like higher hills, almost kind of mountains, like half mountains in there. And when I drove through Iowa, it was all flat.
18: Now, we were out today, I think it was, and he saw a green tractor, or as he says, John Deere. Now, how is it that you know John Deere?
0: Well, it's a company that we also have in Germany, so we
18: see. It's called Johann Deere.
0: All
18: right, bad joke. I get it.
0: We still call it John Deere, but yeah, it's a tractor company you see where I'm from, so I immediately recognize it.
18: Now, on the way up here, because he's doing a week's internship with me as I'm showing him law, etc., we had a very interesting conversation, and I must admit, I wanted to know more about the East and West divide. The last time I was in Germany, many, many years ago, there was still a wall. And when you walked from West Germany as it existed then into East Germany, it was like going back into history a half a century earlier, et cetera. And all my impression I got, Mo, is at that time is that Germany and Germans wished to be united at some point. There was a huge political divide, okay? Well, now you got what you wished for, right?
0: Mm-hmm, yeah.
18: Did it come as a cost?
0: What do you mean, a cost?
18: Well, life is different now.
0: Yes.
18: Okay, has Eastern Germany caught up with Western?
0: I mean, that is very hard to answer, because the West is still the economic... If we take away Berlin, the West is still the economic center of Germany. It is where most of the big companies have their factories, have their plants, and have their headquarters. But if you look at the cities of East Germany and of West Germany and the development inside the cities, it is about the same. But you also have to see that East Germany, while having a lot of official cities, there's only two big cities in the entirety of East Germany. If we exclude Berlin, Berlin is like what we're excluding here, and Leipzig and Dresden. And if we look at the development of those two cities, there's no difference between the East and the West. But if we look outside of these metropolitan centers, you still see a divide, a division in the wealth of other parts of East Germany.
18: So like into the villages?
0: Into the villages and also in the small cities, yeah.
18: Okay, with respect to Dresden and Leipzig and so forth, which were in the East, are they modernized? Because like I say, when I was there many, many, many, many years ago, it was like walking back into history 50, okay, as compared to New York, as compared to Munich, Munich and Berlin, etc. So these major metropolitan areas, these two have caught up with Berlin. Would you say that?
0: Yes, I'd say that.
18: Now, do you hear anyone say, wish for the good old days when we had East Germany, when we had communism? Is anyone, you know, lamenting the good old days are gone?
0: Nobody is lamenting the divide. They all want a unified Germany. The political system in which the unified Germany is to exist is a very hot debate between a lot of different parties and sides.
18: What? You have divide in your parties?
0: Yes, we have.
18: That wouldn't be right and left, would it?
0: I mean, not only right and left. We have about like 8 major parties in Germany that each pull a not insignificant percentile of the voters. And so, and each of those parties has, some have a slight difference in their view, and some have a very large difference in their view of how the unified Germany should look.
18: Okay. With respect to German education, since reunification, is there a difference now as compared to what was existing then?
0: I mean, the difference is, in the East at least, is huge. What was taught back then and the educational philosophy that the children got taught back then, and now it has been modernized, it has been not politicized, it's not being politicized anymore. So there's, I mean, there's still politics involved, but you don't get indoctrinated, is what I'm trying to say here. And how do I put it? And the educational difference between East and West is not there anymore. So the education systems of both, let's say, sides has been equalized. So.
18: Okay, same question, but compare it now to the American educational system, because you spent a year here in the American system. What's the difference between what you experienced, now albeit you were down at a private Catholic school in Kansas City, as compared to what you see in Germany?
0: So I'd say there's two parts to this discussion. First, let's talk about the actual material that you learn and the education, like the knowledge you receive. I'd say that the American system is easier than the German system, and that the German system focuses way more on the actual knowledge you receive. So on what is taught in class, which is, so it has the philosophy that only your grades count. So it does not focus on the individual. It focuses on the number on your report card. While the American system is very focused on the social aspect of high school, meaning school sports, school spirit, school clubs, all those activities that give American children a great social education, in my opinion. So you really learn how to be part of something, how to interact with different people, because it forces you to interact with people you don't like. It forces you to interact with people outside of the 20 people in your class, which the German system does basically nothing of. And that is something I find great, because in Germany, while you do get like a better material education, I'd say that you also forget 90% of what you learn in school anyway. So it's it's a lot. I don't think it makes that much of a difference. I'm a big fan of the social aspect, because that is something I think the German system does too little. And I think the German system puts way too much focus on the grades and doesn't give you the education you need as an individual.
18: Mo, over here, we have something called STEM, science, technology, engineering, and math. And in recent years, there's been a focus on our educational system with regard to that. Some would say to the exclusion of the classics, philosophy, history, literature, that type of thing. Do you have the concept called STEM over there?
0: We do. It's called, we call it MIND, so, but it's basically the same thing. And I mean, I have to admit that I was at a special school for MIND students. So it was a state-funded school, but it had, for example, an entrance exam to test your talent in MIND subjects. I'm not trying to brag. I was the dumbest student at that school, but so I'm off the school now too. I switched schools after my exchange year. But yeah, so we have that, and it is pretty big, at least in my environment.
18: Okay, and I'll quit cross-examining you, but last question, okay? Did your views on America change after you were here for a while?
0: Yes.
18: Okay, how?
0: So what I've never been to America before my exchange year. So I came in completely blind to what it actually was like. I came in with the movies and with the news reports you see. I came in with that precognition that with the pop culture, basically. I knew the pop culture. I didn't know the reality. And I don't want to say it's not like the movies, because a lot of the movies have truth in it. But before I got to America, I didn't really, like, how do I phrase this? I thought Americans were, I wouldn't say they were dumb, but they were a lot less logical than what than we in Europe. And that is something that I found to be very wrong. I think that you have a lot of logic in what you do, but you just do it completely differently. So I think Nick in our car ride had a great analogy that

0: And also, a man named Sebastian, who came over from Germany, who was attending the matches in Boston. And when Sebastian's friends needed to ride back to their hotel, they met a local family led by a man named Bob. And without expecting anything in return, the family offered them a ride. That act of simple generosity completely changed Sebastian's perspective. "I fall in love with this country. I even cried in the stadium," he said. And he was so moved that he was crying upon his departure. He admitted he was more heartbroken about leaving America than he was about Germany's elimination from the World Cup. So I think, you know, what is out there is not always the actual reality on the ground. And it seems like, if anything, the United States hosting FIFA has torn down some of the, as you mentioned, precognitions of maybe the ugly American, instead finding out a happy, garrulous, generous American with free refills and you know, free chips and salsa at the restaurant as well.
1: Well, and the flip side of that is most Americans now know about Norway. Okay. Those people were great. However, Mo came over here, John, to learn a little bit about law. So the reason I invited him for Law Talk today is so that he can get a briefing on law. And there's been some fascinating law coming down from the Iowa Court of Appeals.
0: Let's go for it, Mr. Cotello.
1: Joe talked to me about it today. Joe, you want to set it up and I'll educate Mo as to what that's all about? Because their concept of contract, guys, is different than ours.
0: Fascinating.
2: Okay. Case that came down, in fact, it came down yesterday. And it's Rolnick versus Red Oak Diesel Clinic. And there are a couple of brothers that have been working in this diesel repair shop for years. This repair shop was set up by the parents, and Scott believed that there was a concept where there would be an agreement that he would get a portion of the business at some point in time. So prior to 2003, he was paid a wage for his work. And according to him, after that time, his parents promised that Red Oak Diesel Center would be passed along to the boys who were going to stay there and work for it. He says part of the agreement was that he needed to work for a low or no wage, which he claims he did from 2003 till 2017. Because he was the last Rolex son working there, he assumed the business would be all his. The company denies that there was any agreement and disputes that whether Scott worked there after 2003. So now we get up, there is no written agreement confirming the succession plan. And in 2016, mom and dad retired, and Scott's brother Stan was named president and Scott was named secretary. Mom and dad wanted Stan to get 51% for stock and Scott to get the other 49. This is all what Scott says. To reach that, they plan to give stocks to their sons. Unfortunately, Roland, dad, died in November of 16 before the assault could take place. And in July of 17, Scott's got a notice of termination of his employment. And at that point, he sued, asking the district court to determine the ownership under the terms of a stock purchase agreement. Well, court said Scott could get compensated for value of his shares. Then he filed another lawsuit, and he said he wanted claimed for unpaid wages, liquidated damages, unjust enrichment, and quantum merit. Party discovery. Now, discovery is when people are asking the other side, what evidence do you have? And then a motion for summary judgment was filed. And motion for summary judgment is a judgment where a motion where you're asking the court to determine that there really is no matter of no dispute that needs to be reviewed. Bottom line is you haven't met the burden of proof it'd take. And the court said, too bad, and you didn't give us anything. And one of the things that they said was that, well, Scott said, well, it would be in my daily planner records, but doesn't appear that he gave any, did any discovery about getting those planning records, and he had no proof. Since he had no proof, A, that there was an agreement, or B, that he had worked, he lost his case. So that's kind of the setup of what happened. The Iowa Court of Appeals said, A, you didn't prove there was an agreement, and B, you didn't prove that you provided any work. How often, Nick, does it happen where somebody who's worked either on a farm or in a small business believes that

0: they're going to get something down the road. They're going to get stock in the company, or they're going to get rewarded some way other than the payment that they received.
1: Unfortunately, all too frequently, Joe, let me give you some personal experience. Back in when I was in school, law school, my grandmother died. And we're Italians, folks. That means we fight over everything. I thought that all Italians fought. It was just limited to us until I saw what you Germans do, or Americans of German ancestry. You guys are worse than we are. But the bottom line is, one of my uncles is in a fight over the estate. So he files a claim for compensation for work he had performed on the farm when he was a kid, milking the cows and doing all this stuff. Now, this claim is like 60 years old, and he wants paid for milking cows and doing work on the farm. And I looked at that and I thought, you got to be crazy. Okay, that's what farm kids do. And you do it without any expectation of compensation, you know, et cetera. And how terrible it is that, you know, that this kind of a thing would be filed. I went on, finished law school, got into practice, found out, Joe, it happens all the time. That would, and it's generally, it's attendant to some kind of a fight or dispute between parties that were once close, all right? The family members, like in an estate, partners, neighbors. I mean, people who are once close, I'm going to do this, you're going to do that. And then they fall apart and the lawsuits come and they start saying contract, contract.
2: Sounds like now, the trust world, Nick Critelli, the trust world.
1: So, the trust world's like that totally. So you get into this, folks, and you find out, why does this happen? In a sophisticated legal system like ours, how come we have these crazy bogus claims? Well, when you dig down into it, and Mo, this is for you, because you come from a different legal system than ours. We have a common law system here, and we have something called the law of contracts. Now, you have contracts in Germany. Okay, the contracts, folks, are worldwide. But the law that pertains to contracts in America, England, Canada, New Zealand, the common law countries, is a little different than what a contract is in your world, which is a civil law world. For example, there are three types of contracts here. One is the written contract. Now, everyone gets that. Here's the writing. It's signed by people. The terms are what they are. I will, if I do this, you will do that, and this is when you're going to do it. And everyone signs it. Well, there's also something called an informal contract, an oral contract. It doesn't have to be in writing over here. Okay. If you do this, I'll give you $25. Okay. And you say, okay, in reliance upon you're giving me $25, I'm going to go do it. And you do it. And you say, I want $25. And I say, screw you. You sue me and you win. Because it doesn't have to be in writing. The only contracts that have to be in writing here are contracts for the sale of land and contracts for services that are to be performed longer than a year. Okay, it's called the statute of frauds. Okay, it's the statute to prevent frauds. So if it revolves around you're selling your land, folks, it's got to be in writing. And if you're providing for an employment agreement that's longer than a year, it's got to be in writing. Joe, do you recall any other statute of frauds exceptions?
0: No.
1: How about assuming the debt of another? Don't those have to be in writing? They may be.
0: It certainly should be.
1: Yeah, yeah. I think if you debt agreements to assume the debt of another, kind of a guarantee agreement, those have to be in writing. So those are the exceptions to the written to the oral contract rule. But contracts can be oral. But there's a third class of contracts, the one that Joe and I have been talking about that cause trouble. These are the implied contracts, where you're doing something, okay, and you expect to be paid. Why? Because you conferred a benefit on me, all right, by doing it. You get up in the morning and you shovel the snow out of my driveway. You confer a benefit on me, and then you knock on the door, say, please give me $25, okay, because I conferred a benefit on you. I open the door and I go, well, hey, thank you very much. That's really nice that you did this. Well, you're a good man. God bless you. You go, where's my $25?
0: You never asked me to do it.
1: Okay. So there was no expectation. Well, this is where the fighting issue comes into you. You say there's an expectation. I say there wasn't. What happens? We all truck down to law offices and we file lawsuits. So over here, there are three elements to a contract. An offer. If you do this, I will do that. Okay. That's an offer. That offer has to be accepted. If you shovel the snow on my driveway, I will give you $25. You say, okay. Okay is an acceptance. Got it? But you don't even have to say okay. You can just go do it. Okay, you told me if I shoveled your snow, you'd give me $25. I did it. I say, well, you never really told me you were going to do it. Well, your performance, got it? Your performance constitutes your acceptance.
3: Okay.
1: But what if there's no offer and you just do it and you expect to be paid? That's what this case that Joe was talking about dealt with. That's what the case is that we had in our family. There was nobody to say, you go milk the cow, we're going to give you, you know, $25 when we die. None of that. Okay. It was otherwise, you have no certainty as to whether you have any obligations or not. So there must be offer and acceptance. And then you have this bit that you heard today in the conference meeting you had with a client, consideration. I will do this. Okay. For what? Consideration is here is generally described by a Latin term. It's called quid pro quo. Okay. I will do this for that. This for that. Quid pro quo. This for that. So it has to be some kind of an exchange. The exchange can be money. The exchange can be performance. The exchange could be not doing something.
2: Nick, could you call that bargained for legal detriment?
1: Or legal benefit, okay? But it's a quid, this for that. My silence, an NDA, okay? A non-disclosure agreement, okay? I will keep my mouth shut, okay, in exchange for a job or this or that. And so, you know, so when you get into your law practice over there, when you start dealing with Anglo-American law, contract law can get really complex. It's fun stuff, okay, those of us that like this area, but it's a little different in civil law. Now, I've always been uncomfortable when I have to deal with a contract out of Italy or Germany or France or whatever, because the civil law basis here is we don't have it. There's only one American state that has civil law. That's Louisiana. They don't have the common law down there, okay? But we do up here. So I have no idea what goes on, even though, we have cases that come in from these different countries, but it's a whole different legal system. Why that's going to be important for you is that you want to be dually qualified. You're going to qualify in Germany under a civil law system. Then you're going to go to New York and get an advanced legal degree in America and for the American New York Bar, which is a common law system. So the two concepts, particularly in the contract, can sometimes conflict. So I would be crazy to give advice on a civil law contract because I know nothing about it. But you're going to have to learn the law of both countries. John, you see this in the trust world a lot. You have experiences with that?
2: Nick, it's really amazing. And you're correct. It's usually when the conflicts between the kin surface that there's all recriminations then where you're trying to find compensatory ways to get money when they're in disagreements about the money. And it is fascinating. Oftentimes we see this almost always in trust where you have competing beneficiaries. You will often have the spouse, sometimes as a second spouse, a second marriage, and often you will still have children from a first marriage. And once the pater familias, or sometimes the mater familias, as the case may be, when that eldest pillar of the family succumbs or is incapacitated, that's when all heck often breaks loose. And then you have the competing interests come to the fore with obviously what we call divergent interests, because usually the elder spousal person is more interested in the present income aspect of the ability of the assets to produce, whereas the children, who ultimately will inherit all usually after the life estate or the lifetime provisions for that second spouse, they want capital appreciation. They don't want, all the income paid out immediately. They would rather have the corpus, the principal built up as that they inherit more later on. So you've got this internal conflict going on of how do you even invest the portfolio? Do you invest it for capital appreciation? Do you invest it for income? Because as you well know, you can buy bonds that have regular fixed income payments, but you can also get into stocks that don't pay any dividends but have tremendous capital appreciation. Some of the Elon Musk types of stocks. So,
1: John, isn't there an overall duty that you have?
2: Yeah.
1: And duties and obligations. For example, we have a duty here. We have a duty to identify KXEL.
2: Right.
1: We just need the KXEL.
2: What
1: the blowtorch of the Midwest.
2: What a
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2: 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Yes, SoundCloud will carry it. 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Grab anything that says Iowa Law Talk. It will be cataloged by date. We've now got over 3 months worth there. 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Guys, quality programming. Again, a breakaway hit for this station. And obviously, the station thinks so highly of this that they've given it the vaunted catbird seat, that highest hour of listenership on weekends, which is Saturdays from noon to one. Why do you think all of Big Ten and Big 12 football start their pregames at noon, guys? So welcome to Iowa Law Talk with Messrs. Nicholas Critelli, J.D. Esquire, and Joe Pfeiffer, J.D. Esquire, here on KXEL, America's original 50,000-watt clear channel blowtorch, 1540 a.m.
1: Okay, Joe, you work in the bankruptcy world a lot. And there you are constantly dealing with contractual-based claims, okay? People that believe they have something that they're entitled to out of the bankruptcy estate, or agreements or promises to be enforced out of the assets of the estate. I mean, this is the world you live in. How does the bankruptcy court in your world handle these implied contract cases?
0: Well, the bankruptcy court's going to look at them in much the same way as any traditional other court, civil court, would look at them. They're going to look at it and say, what proof is there that there was an agreement? That's step one. Step two, if you can get to the point where you can show there was an agreement, then the next thing is, did somebody perform? And step three is, if they performed and there was an agreement, now we've quantified the damage or the amount of the claim. Unfortunately, in many instances, this claim will be an unsecured claim. That means it's not tied to any specific asset so that it could get paid. An example of a contract where things are tied down is when you go buy a car or buy a tractor. If you're going to do that, if you're buying a vehicle, titled motor vehicle, it'll be in writing. That's a good thing to start with. Secondly, it will have a security agreement. Security agreement, simply an agreement says, you know, first the promissory note is, I promise to pay. Second, the security agreement is, if I don't pay, you can take my car. I pledge it. Now, the third thing that goes along with that then is, how do I perfect that security interest? How do I make sure that if I borrowed money from Ally to buy a car from the car dealer lot, that I don't go down and try to borrow money from the First National Bank, pledging that car as collateral as well? Well, that's taken care of by virtue of having the title not be in my hands. That title's going to go to the collateral vault at the bank. So that's how it's done in titled vehicles. But what if it's a tractor? If it's a tractor, I still have the note, which is a promise to pay, the security agreement, which is if I don't pay, you take the tractor. And third, they'll file a UCC. A UCC is the Uniform Commercial Code. You're going to file a financing statement. And that financing statement will be filed in the individual. It's where they live. If it's a corporation or LLC, in the state in which they're incorporated. That will then tell First National Bank, oh, by the way, Joe can't borrow any more money on that tractor because he's pledged it as collateral. put you onto your credit, for example. But in the unsecured claim, the implied contracts that you posited there, Nick, I haven't got a security agreement. I haven't got a written claim so I can say, I'm going to get paid if these assets are sold. So then without that in the bankruptcy world, they're going to get treated like all other unsecured creditors, credit cards. They're going to get the bottom of the barrel. If there's anything left after we pay everybody that properly perfected their security interest in collateral, they'll get paid. Now, there may be priority claims, but I got to prove it. Assuming I've proved it, then if I, as an unsecured creditor, I'll get a pro rata distribution based upon the amount of my claim versus the amount of other people's claims. So if there are claims for $100,000 and my claims for $10,000, that would mean that at most I could get paid 10% of it. But if the assets come in, there's only $50,000 in assets, I'm only going to get paid 10% of $50,000, which is going to be $5,000 on my $10,000 claim.
1: Well, oftentimes, folks, you hear people say, well, I never promised to pay you this amount of money. And they will fight over the quantum or how much the money is. All right. They may not necessarily fight over whether they made an offer and whether you accepted it and truthfully whether you performed. They just say, well, we're not going to pay that amount of money. We never agreed to that. Well, the law provides for payment in those situations where the amount is uncertain. It's called quantum meruit. Once again, Latin terms meaning the amount for the merit confirmed, meruit. Quantum amount, meruit, merit. So in other words, how much you get paid, the court will determine what the merit is worth. And it's the standard is fair and reasonable.
0: Correct.
1: Okay. You will get what is fair and reasonable. So it's not necessary that a specific dollar amount has to be issued. Okay. But because the court will make that determination. Now, we've been talking about cases, Joe, where dollars are involved, money. But there's another class of contract cases where you said to do this, I did that. This is specific performance.
0: Okay.
1: I'm going to transfer my property to you in exchange for this amount. I transferred the property. Or you were going to transfer your property to me and you didn't. I want the court to order you to do it. In other words, not ordering you to pay me money, ordering you to do something. Can the bankruptcy court do that? Does it have the power, and we would say the equitable power, to order somebody to do something?
0: Yes, it does. The bankruptcy court is a court of equity. And as a court of equity, it's going to look and see what is the proper result. And so if there can be claims brought for specific performance in a bankruptcy court.
2: You know, Joe, I love what you're saying. And Nick, I really appreciate your segue into this, because in the trust world, I would tell you that to avoid such things as unjust enrichment in the extreme, courts will sometimes not only imply a contract, some courts will construct a trust devoid of the written documentation called for in the statute of frauds. An amazing equitable way of relief, Joe Pfeiffer.
0: Yes, an equitable trust is something that we see happen. And in fact, you know, you can see it in civil litigation, not just trusts and estates, but all of a sudden they can say, in order to be fair, we're going to say these assets are going to be held in trust pending a resolution. And it's something that's, you know, I don't see it frequently, but I saw a case last fall where there was a fight between a shareholder and the other people that had a company, and there was a freeze out. And all of a sudden, people done some things to freeze this shareholder out. And the court, at the end of the trial, immediately set up an equitable trust for everything that was in this company and said, you guys can't do another thing with this company. And we're going to have a receiver appointed to manage this company pending my decision on how much the damages are. My client didn't understand that when the equitable trust and the constructive trust was set up, that was bad news bear. Things aren't looking so good for your side if we're going to have a trust set up to and a receiver appointed. So as soon as I saw that, I knew we had some issues. And about 4 months later, in a very long opinion, there was a significant judgment entered against my client. And the assets that up to that point he and the other party that owned the company were dealing with no longer were able to be dealt with, because now a receiver was to take care of that, to be fair.
2: By the way, Joe, I'm using Bob Wob Bow Wow constantly in my nomenclature these days, thanks to you.
0: That's
2: and
0: good.
2: I find that most things in life are somewhere in that vector between Wob and Bow. And I can work in that range there. Joe, I'll give you one example also of where there might be a constructive trust to avoid unjust enrichment. You'll see a case, we'll give an anecdote of where this has happened in the past. A woman will sell her house and give up her job in order to move into a home with an older man to be the housekeeper, cook, care provider, etc. And he will tell her, you know, after I'm gone, I'll take care of you. You'll have the house for the rest of your lifetime. And so she provides years worth of cooking, cleaning. She forfeits her W-2 day job in order to do this. In these situations, sometimes there's social affection that is involved, freely given, usually. But nonetheless, obviously you've got these a relationship there. The man passes away, and there's nothing leaving anything to this woman because she's not married to him in the will, and the son kicks her to the curb. Courts in the past have remedied the unjust enrichment that he has, the son has, juxtaposed against her legal detriment she's incurred by forfeiting her regular paying job in anticipation of this promise to have essentially a life estate. And judges literally have constructed a trust out of seemingly thin air in order to grant her a life estate. And it is really an equitable remedy.
0: That would be the fair thing to do if the person has given it up. But of course, she's going to have to sue to get it done.
2: Absolutely.
0: She isn't going to do it unless she brings a lawsuit. Now we've got a case or a controversy.
2: Yep.
0: Because the judges aren't going to do anything without it being brought before them.
2: Absolutely. And it takes the extraordinary situation of a court ruling to literally construct a trust from the bench. It's done rarely, but it is a remedy. But yeah, you've got to have a lawyer. Now, does the son lose out? No, he's going to inherit everything after the life estate is extinguished upon her demise. And he's also going to probably inherit the stocks, the bonds, and things like that in the ordinary course of the will.
0: And the other thing that could have happened in a situation like you're discussing is that depending upon the age of the person, they might say, hey, you did 25 years of work and now you've only got 4 years of your life expectancy left.
2: Exactly.
0: There could be a monetary award as well.
2: Well said, Joe. Well said. And I think it's important for our people to know that there are still vestiges of the idea of courts of equity. I think you guys have done a good job touching on that.
1: Well, it's more prevalent than you think. Something over here, I noticed the difference between American and English teaching. Over here, contracts are looked at as a damage-based claim. So you sue for breach of contract, you get a judgment for dollar damages, either reimbursement for everything that I've incurred in relying on your promises, that's called detrimental reliance, or the loss of the expectation of what the gain I could get from the contract. Those are the two measures of damage. Over in the UK, we focus an awful lot on the equitable area, okay? I want the contract rescinded, okay, and to be made whole. Those are equitable remedies. Or I want the contract to be specifically performed. Or I want the contract to be modified. The courts of equity do that. Now, there's no jury in a court of equity, and there's no fee, dollars changing hands in most situations. But, John, over there, we have the loser pay rule. So if you file a lawsuit, okay, and you win, the loser has to pay the legal fees. Conversely, if you file a lawsuit and you lose, then you got to pay the other side's legal fee.
2: Hey,
1: I may change that, John, because everybody's suing everything, okay, and putting a lot of people to risk. So you may see that change here. You go suing me without any cause, you're going to be paying my legal bills. Okay, I suspect we'll hear a lot of that in the next couple of years. What we end up with having, John, is a lot of equitable cases where we're not after the money. I want this contract performed.
2: Very prescient on your point, Nick. When you spoke to the Iowa Association of Broadcast News folks, you kind of highlighted that may be a portent of things to come in this AI era. And I think the loser pays is, it's a good incentivization system to do some vetting, I think. So speaking of vetting, guys, we're down to our final couple minutes of this show. We're already in month four already. It's impossible to believe, but it's time for final arguments here. You know, I love watching Perry Mason at about 11:30 Central every evening, winding down his case against Hamilton Berger on MeTV. As we always do, I give you guys the final word here. We'll start with first off here today, the great ag and business legal strategies uncommon lawyer from Hiawatha, Joe Pfeiffer, JD Esquire, and fellow Iowa Hawkeye alum. Joe, your final arguments.
0: Get it in writing. Make sure there's a meeting of the minds. Too many times there hasn't been a meeting of the minds. A contract requires that there be a meeting of the minds. As Nick was telling us, there's an offer, there's an acceptance, and then there's whatever the consideration is in order of performing the contract. Get it in writing, make sure that everything is there. And if there's a question after perhaps things have gotten going, instead of waiting till the end of the contract, figure out, wait, this isn't working. Let's clarify this now. It's very important to make sure that both sides agree on what the terms of the contract are so that it can be performed and we avoid the need to go to court and have lawyers taken in front of a judge to make a decision.
2: And Joe, you just waxed nostalgic for me. 40 years ago this very August, the late, great David Vernon, the contract teacher at the University of Iowa Law, used to say, oh, meeting of the minds in his Red Sox. It bothers me. I get traumatic stress. I think of brain matter colliding. Meeting of the minds, don't say that.
0: Yes, I remember David well.
2: Oh, God love him. He was a great, great, great one. Nick Cotelli, you get the final word.
1: I'll end it on a humorous note. A few years ago, many, many, many years ago, I got caught up in what I refer to as the plain English rule. And this is where we were drafting everything in, quote, plain English. None of this archaic prose that lawyers use. Now, the idea was, by gosh, you ought to put it in writing so that everyone can understand it. Plain English. So I got involved in all this, okay? And I drafted a contract, an agreement between two physicians in plain English. I mean, anyone could understand it. This is what I'm going to do. This is what you're going to do.
3: Even the doctors?
1: Yeah, two doctors. Just what the expectations are. Actually, even doctors could understand it, Joe. And I was so proud of that. Many years later, one of those doctors came in because the partnership had grown up and he wanted legal representation. And I said, okay, well, get the contract. And he got out the contract. And it was not the one that I drafted. It had all the whereto-fores, hereunto, two wits, and all that legal stuff in it. And I go, well, wait a minute. What happened to the one that I drafted? He says, he got kind of sheepish. And he said, well, we didn't think it was legal because it didn't sound like it was legal. All right, how ironic. But what I learned from that is you can, in writing is right, but the parties have to believe that it's legal, okay? This is the difference, folks, between a covenant and a contract. When two people have a covenant that they promise to do something, okay, to love, honor, and obey to death, they mean it, okay? There's a difference between a covenant and a contract. Since then, I forgot the plain English, John. I went back to two wits, wherefore, and hereunto's.
2: Well, Mr. Cotelli, whereas we have come to the end of our time today, we entreat you to join us again next Saturday at high noon, along with Gary Cooper and Grace Kelly and whoever else loves to see American justice carried out at high noon here on KXCL The Blowtorch on Iowa Law Talk. In the meantime, tell your friends about this great programming already in the nomination mill for Iowa Broadcast News Association Awards. And guys, tell them to just get on your browser, Google KXEL Iowa Law Talk. 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And by the way, it's been great to have Mo on with us, Mo. With an almost Austrian dialect that I detected earlier, can you do your best Arnold Schwarzenegger and say, I'll be back?
4: I'll be back.
2: Oh, epic, guys, epic. In the meantime,
1: Gott was better gut.
2: Be safe, be smart, be good, be strong. Hey, love America, and thanks be to God for the blessings of liberty upon our fruited plain. Till we meet again, bye-bye.
3: I'm Daria Albinger. Fox News Maine Democrats chose former State Senator Troy Jackson to run for the U.S. Senate this November. He is a fifth-generation logger who was once a Republican, and he won the party's nominating convention today. He's going to replace the primary winner, Graham Plattner, who dropped out of the race earlier this month. Over sexual assault allegations, Jackson will take on five-term incumbent Senator Susan Collins, a seat that Democrats are hoping to flip. The Justice Department is suing Colorado for offering in-state financial aid to undocumented immigrants, saying it violates federal law.
4: It's up to each state to decide who is a Coloradan, who's a Texan, who's an Oklahoman. Of course, it's up to the United States of America to decide who's an American, but there's a big difference there, right? Like, you have to be in Colorado 6 months and a day, and then you have to pay taxes in Colorado.
3: Governor Jared Polis speaking to Fox News. Mayor Joan Mondani has said that he's thankful that the suspect behind two hate crime stabbings in New York City is facing charges. But Fox's C.B. Cotton says some New Yorkers believe that it is the mayor himself who's to blame.
5: Suspect Raul Morales was arraigned on two counts of attempted murder, two counts of assault, and one count of attempted assault, all of which are being tried as hate crimes after witnesses say on Thursday he yelled Allah Akbar before stabbing a Jewish man and an Asian man on New York City's Upper West Side neighborhood. The mayor made repeated statements denouncing hate and anti-Semitism after some have questioned whether his rhetoric on Israel has created a hostile environment. Mamdani earlier this week called Israeli Prime Minister Benjamin Netanyahu a war criminal and said the federal government should arrest him. In response to criticism, Mamdani has insisted that his critique is directed at the Israeli government and not Jewish people or the Jewish faith.
3: The group End Jew Hatred is planning a protest against the mayor for promoting anti-Semitism. 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
3: The first White House Correspondents' Dinner ended abruptly. It was cut short by gunfire last night as President Trump promised they held it again.
9: As I said 3 months ago, the show must go on. We were backstage and we both wanted to just have it go on, whether it was 2 o'clock, 3 o'clock in the morning, it didn't matter.
3: And he finally got to give a speech.
10: First jokes was about HHS Secretary RFK Jr., who has been known to make some headlines over roadkill.
9: Delicious beef tenderloins, very special beef. And I want you all to know that Bobby Kennedy is right here. Personally ran over the cow in his car.
10: And he also roasted California Senator Adam Schiff, who he has mocked many times before, and he certainly didn't hold back.
9: I hate some people. You know, I shouldn't say this. I'm not supposed to hate. I'm supposed to love everybody. But he's a terrible person.
10: He did address the safety and security concerns and gave a big shout out to the U.S. Secret Service and law enforcement and just thanking them for protecting and serving and keeping everybody safe.
3: Fox's Christina Coleman. The president signaling the U.S. is preparing to launch a big attack on Iran.
11: U.S. Central Command did not announce any new strikes on Iran last night. The president says diplomatic talks have resumed, but he could still greenlight this massive attack he's considering at any point.
9: I think they're getting more and more serious as the days go by.
11: Now there's another unexpected disruption to the flow of oil in the Red Sea. Iran's proxy in Yemen, the Houthis, are blocking Saudi shipping and fired on at least 3 oil tankers this week. President Trump warned them to stand down or Iran would face the consequences.
3: Fox's Rebecca Castor in Washington. A big shakeup in the Indian government. The country's education minister resigned today after weeks of protests demanding his removal over irregularities in the education system. I'm Daria Altener. This is Fox News.
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15: The KCRG TV9 First Alert forecast for this afternoon. Partly cloudy with a high of 86. Partly cloudy tonight. Slight chance of a storm late. Low 71. Winds out of the southwest between 5 to 15 miles per hour this afternoon. Becoming southeast tonight between 5 to 15. Partly cloudy tomorrow. High of 93 degrees. I'm TV9 First Alert Storm Team Meteorologist Corey Thompson on News Talk 1540 KXEL.
16: Currently it's 81 degrees on the Voice of Eastern Iowa, KXEL.
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17: Ron and Anian. Every time you turn a wrench, it carries risk. It does. I'm not complaining. I'm just stating a fact. All right. Is there carbon buildup on the tip? Will it stay? Will it break off? Will it break?

0: The Car Doctor. Does it sound reasonable to you that a 40,000 mile, never breaks down, runs forever Honda needs $3,000 worth of front end work?
1: It doesn't make any funny noises, so I think that 40,000 miles in 4 years, I thought it was still too new to need that kind of work.
0: Welcome to the radio home of Ron and Anian, The Car Doctor. Since 1991, this is where car owners the world over turn to for their definitive opinion on automotive repair. If your mechanic's giving you a busy signal, pick up the phone and call in. 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
2: But I am here to take your calls at 855-560-9900.
0: And now, here's Ronnie.
2: I want to talk about the repair you don't make, or you shouldn't make. Maybe you don't want to make it. I posted something up on Instagram this week, last night as a matter of fact, talking about this 2018 Jeep Grand Cherokee. We had a 2018 Jeep Grand Cherokee, and maybe I talked about this up on air. I don't remember, in the last week or so. It was within the last 10 days we fixed the vehicle. And I posted a video showing the diagnosis. And I walk you through the wiring diagram, and we check this, we check that, and I gave you the reasoning, and I did it in about 2 minutes, so it's pretty good, it's a pretty good diagnosis for 2 minutes and done. Anytime I get air conditioning, the air conditioning doesn't work. Where do you begin? And I say this all the time. Is it electrical? Is it chemical? Is it control? What's wrong? It's one of the few systems that has multiple things attached to it that can make it stop working. And, I went through the diagnosis. It had refrigerant. I proved on a scan tool. I pushed the button, and it showed me command. It said, yes, I want AC. Okay. And I went out to the control relay, which I show you in the video in the wiring diagram, to test that. And I verified that I had power on 85 and 86 and 30 getting through the relay, and they were good. I had circuit connectivity. I had circuit integrity out to the compressor. I was able to apply 12 volts to that line, feed the compressor. The compressor came on. I proved that the circuit was good, that the compressor was good, that the ground was good. I'm down to, is the compressor being turned on? Is the ground control, once it's applied through the vehicle engine controller, is it telling the relay, hey, turn on, do something? Now, I looked at all conditions, right? Yeah, that's the other thing, right? You get an AC system, you have to look at all the conditions. You have to look and see, are there any sensors in the vehicle that are telling you, hey, don't turn on the air conditioning for whatever reason? And, this one was sort of a straightforward decision. I proved it. It was a bad air conditioning relay. And here's where things went south. Chrysler, in their infinite wisdom, decided not to make the relay replaceable. It was built into and part of the underhood power distribution center, which if you've popped the hood on any late model Chrysler in the last 10, 12 years, probably longer than that, the power distribution center, not the TIPM, although a TIPM's a totally integrated power module, is sort of the same idea. It has all the fuses and relays and everything. It's under the hood. It's close to the battery and alternator. They put it there and then split the circuits and go out into the car for engineering reasons or however they're going to design it. Okay. But the relay is not replaceable. You have to replace the whole PDC. You have to change the whole box. And I did. It was $1,000 just for the box. And, with labor and some diagnostic. And, it was close to $2,000 by the time you were done. Now, one of the things I love about my job is I get to post these videos and, look at your comments. And I read every one of your comments. I do, and I think about it. And some of you make really great points. Some of you are a bunch of trolls. It is what it is. And I saw one comment that said, gee, Ron, why don't you just wire a different relay into it? The problem there is the replacement part's $1,000. The problem with why don't I put a relay in it becomes a question of liability. It sounds reasonable, sure. Let's do an AC harness or an AC relay runaround. I could come up with a relay. It would be a couple of bucks. And I guess if it was your own vehicle, you could make that decision. I can't make that decision. I'm the professional. I'm the guy that's going to stand in front of the judge. The moment I bypass factory circuits as any mechanic, the moment we change something that the factory designed, whether you like it or not, you're no longer repairing that vehicle. You're redesigning it. Every engineering decision that goes into that circuit, you know, and I don't know them all. You know, maybe that PDC has different communication stances with the body control module. Maybe it monitors current draw. Maybe it's designed to shut down under certain fault conditions to prevent wiring or overheating or some sort of fatality. I don't know. Could I make the compressor run if the customer commanded it? Yeah, absolutely. I'm sure I could figure that out. But a mechanic, when they repair a customer's vehicle, they are now responsible for that work in the sense that, you know, here's Ron's design, it's all great and good until you're standing in front of the judge and he's going to say, hey, Ron, how come you decided to rewire the factory wiring on that 2018 Jeep that Mr. Smith had the fire and then unfortunately he was trapped in the vehicle and passed in? Homina. You know, the PDC is already broken, and this is what you have to think about. That power distribution center is already broken. So there's already something wrong with it. Suppose there's a wiring failure. Suppose something internal goes on. Suppose something completely unrelated to that AC relay causes a small electrical fire somehow inside that PDC. You think they're going to know that? All they're going to see is a melted power distribution center, a melted wiring harness, a melted right front corner of the engine compartment, the ensuing fire that encompassed everything because it got to the gasoline line. And the judge is going to look at me and the insurance company is going to look at me and say, who modified the vehicle? Oh, gee, we couldn't find it in the fire. But look, we've got this invoice from Mr. Smith that says, you know, modify the power distribution center just because we don't want to spend $1,000. That $1,000 looks like a bargain, right? Because the insurance company, the attorney, the judge... Why did you alter the manufacturer's design? And that's why these are the repairs you shouldn't make. These are the repairs you can't make. I never want to answer that question. I never want to stand in front of the judge. Okay. I get it. You know, you think that working on a car is just make it work. Doesn't matter. But every repair that a real shop, not the jerks that don't stand behind their stuff and not the internet trolls and not all the guys that, you know, can talk about, hey, I can make this shortcut and make it work for $3. But the guys that are trying to do it correctly and professionally, there's a liability in what they do. Every decision has consequences beyond the repair bill. One of the standards I lived by throughout my career is simple. 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You never perform a repair you can't confidently explain to a customer, another technician, an engineer, or a judge. 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
3: This is a Bloomberg Money Minute. With the U.S. war against Iran ramping up and Ukraine knocking out Russian refineries, global oil prices have shot higher. So have prices at the gas pump here at home during the heart of the summer driving season. And this week, AAA reported average gas prices blew past $4 a gallon for regular nationwide.
4: Well, you know, it's still a little bit of sticker shock. You know, Americans have seen the $4 price sign, but they haven't really seen it stuck for a longer period of time. And so it still is a resistance point.
3: That's Patrick DeHaan, head of petroleum analysis at Gas Buddy, who says all that unrest is also hiking the prices of diesel and jet fuel during an already difficult time for a lot of consumers.
4: That makes it even more difficult to know where gas prices will be in the weeks ahead. And of course, we still are contending with hurricane season.
3: And that makes predicting where gas prices are headed for the remainder of the summer a little harder to estimate. Tom Busby, Bloomberg Radio.
5: 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Thursday, August 13th, starting Monday. During the KXEL Morning News with Tim Harwood, you'll have a chance to win a pair of tickets. 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
7: This is a Bloomberg Money Minute. It's happening more often, especially with the rise of online shopping. Customers finding credit card charges from companies they don't recognize or subscriptions they didn't know they signed up for. And that's leading to a surge in what used to be a last resort for disputing a transaction, demands for chargebacks.
8: In the United States from 2021 to 2025, chargeback rates have risen about 29%.
7: Amanda Mull is a senior reporter for Bloomberg Businessweek.
8: Those are really, really significant increases. They outpace the overall increase in number of credit card transactions.
7: And with that kind of pace, Mull says credit card companies are overwhelmed and will often approve chargebacks for small purchase items, even if the retailer did nothing wrong. But with so many transactions that might look scammy, Mull says some people on TikTok have begun trading tips on using chargebacks to get stuff for free. And that's its own kind of scam.
8: If they do it over and over and over again, their bank might refer them to the police.
7: Nathan Hager, Bloomberg Radio.
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10: Call me, I'm alive. You can call me any day or night. Call me.
0: For the best in car advice, give Ron a call, 855-560-9900. Now, back to Ron.
10: Let's go to, is it Lori in Maine? Am I saying that right?
11: Yes, you have it right.
10: Yes, sir.
11: We live near Bangor.
10: Yes, sir. How can I help you?
11: We have a son who's 33 years old. He lives in Arizona, and he moved to from Tucson, where he did not need a car, to Flagstaff. And he's about to get his driver's license. He knows nothing about cars, knows nothing about maintenance. We have no family there. Would a lease car be a good start? Is a starter car for someone?
10: I like the idea of a lease car for someone that's not car knowledgeable, right? And listen, I get it. You know what? To some people, cars just don't make sense. It's just the way it is. It's not a bad mark on them. I did a video the other week at the gym. I was coming off the gym. I walked into the gym and somebody asked me about batteries, and I answered the question, and they said, "Boy, that's a really great answer. You should make a video about that." So I did. And somebody else at the gym the next week said to me, "Boy, I saw your video. It was great. Really? Did it make sense?" "Oh, I don't know. I don't understand a thing about cars. But it made sense. I really enjoyed listening to you talk." They said, "I just trust my mechanic." So, yeah, I mean, for him to do a lease, he's 33.
11: Yes.
10: He hasn't
11: needed a car. He was right in the city, and a car would have been really inconvenient, so he never bothered to even get his license.
10: He's got good credit?
11: Oh, yes.
10: Yeah, then he should be, the deal with a lease is no different than somebody that doesn't lease, right? You know, leasing means he's going to have a monthly payment all the time. There may be mileage restrictions, so he's got to find out about that. You know, I don't know how far he commutes.
11: He's only about a mile and a half from his work.
10: Okay, so he should be okay there, because typically a lease has, 10 to 12,000 miles a year. Sometimes you get longer leases, longer mileage. But you got to look at the cost, right? The one nice thing about a lease for him is it'll be brand new. It'll have the latest safety features. It'll have all the bells and whistles for that model, whatever it is. And all he has to do is follow whatever they tell him to do as far as bringing in now for an oil change, bringing in now for a tire rotation, and so on. And then in 3 years, he's got another new car, if he continues.
11: Do you think leases are hard to get out of? When you reach the end, I think they forgive a lot when you renew. But if you try to walk away, you get some pretty high expenses for whatever they can find.
10: They can.
11: I don't worry about that.
10: They can, Lori, and that's an excellent point. That's another perspective of leasing. Yeah, because everybody's just automatically going to go in and buy another one. So you're sort of worried who's going to stain the couch, right? Who's going to sit on the couch wrong? Who's going to put the dent in the door? Who's going to get the paint chip when you go grocery shopping and that kind of thing? So, is the other way to approach this to look at a 2 to 4 year old used car and find a mechanic? Because sooner or later, he's going to need a mechanic, right?
11: Yes.
10: And, for that matter, buy a used car, find a mechanic, and listen to the car doctor.
11: If we were at 3,000.

0: Well, it would be pretty low. We're thinking Corolla, maybe a Honda Civic.
1: So, 25 to 30,000. If we're going to buy the car.
0: Yes.
1: Right. So we want to hit a lease number of what, 400 to 500 a month.
0: Okay.
1: If they're out there, you know, it's so hard to predict the lease deals. Gosh, a good long while ago. Well, let's see. 4 years ago, I know someone that was leasing. She was paying $350 a month. A year ago, her lease was up. She went to go get a renewal. Now, this was on a Lexus. This was on an ES350. That $350 a month lease went to $600 a month.
0: Do you find leases hard to get out of when you reach the end, though?
1: It depends on it depends on the dealership. It depends on the model. It depends on the dealership. And then it comes down to what sort of shape is the car in. If you're turning it in, they're happier, but they're also getting more judgmental, right? They're loaning you a vehicle. They want it back, reasonable wear and tear. Now, when you do lease, there are programs certain manufacturers have that they will give you wear and tear insurance. So
0: I had a friend who had a Jeep. When he turned it in, he was 250 miles over. He happily paid that. But they said you'd need new brakes and rotors and charged him $900. And I thought that was unreasonable.
1: Yeah, I think that is unreasonable, and I would want to see that in the fine print. And I think that's a question at the dealership when he's going to, you know, consider leasing. Who's responsible for wear and tear? Because what prevents the manufacturer from saying, well, you know, the trans doesn't exactly shift right, so I think you're responsible for that too because you use the vehicle.
0: So get a reputable dealer.
1: Well, without question, as much as we can try, right? But I think that's a fair question for the leasing office, and I think that's the email you write before you agree to the deal. So listen, I'm thinking about this car, but a friend of mine had this problem when he leased. How would you guys handle that? Oh yeah, we wouldn't do that to you. This way, you've got it in writing. So 3 years from now, when oh by the way, the brakes need to be replaced, they're $2,000. You've got an answer. You know, you've got it in writing. You're covered. So that's how I would approach it. Listen, it's going to be a learning experience. If he goes out and he buys something used, go look at a CPO car, certified pre-owned.
0: That's a good point. Yes.
1: Something that'll be 2 to 3 years old, something that won't have more than 30,000 miles. I like to buy mileage if I'm buying a used car. I will pay more for a lower mileage vehicle than a newer vehicle with higher mileage. That's right. Yeah. And part of the reason is because I'm a little OCD that I worry about who worked on it before me and how many mistakes did they make. That 30,000 mile vehicle had, you know, 4 oil changes, a tire rotation, and a set of cabin and air filters. There's not a lot you can make mistakes at with.
0: Sure.
1: You know, that 60,000 mile vehicle, if it hasn't had service, that's a problem. If it has had service, who'd they do? What'd they do? Did they do it right? You know, all those factors come into it.
0: You said that when you buy a new car, a used car, whatever, you change all the fluids.
1: If I own it, if I'm buying that 30,000-mile used car that's 3 years old that I don't know the history, I would kind of want to start that way. If it's wet, change it. If it's a filter, replace it. You know, even if it looks new, but whose brand is it? You know, and it's hard to tell. Every air and cabin filter in this day and age says made in China on it. And I can show you some really well-made made-in-China filters, and I can show you some junk. You know, how well do they fit the box? How well do they protect? Are they going to allow any grit to bypass and get onto the mass airflow sensor in case of an air filter? All things to consider. So, yes, he can do it. You've got a lot to look at, Lori. I hope you do well. I'm Ron Anini and the Car Doctor. I'll be back right after this.

0: I'm Todd Starnes, and this is where Iowa comes to talk. 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
3: Part of the working staff or just a loving family companion. Either way, the dog is up against a different set of health hazards than its urban cousins, and it's up to you to understand what those potential health risks are and do your best to prevent them. Dr. Paul DuMars is a clinical associate professor at Oklahoma State University's College of Veterinary Medicine. He says the environment a farm dog lives in can contribute to infectious diseases.
4: Like leptospirosis, which is a bacterial disease transmitted in the urine of infected wildlife, primarily rats and raccoons, and dogs contract it by drinking contaminated water. Some of these lepto strains can also come from cattle. So a working cattle farm, you're going to have that as a risk, but the chances of the dog getting sick from those strains are not as great as from the other ones.
3: Dogs that spend more time outside are at a greater risk for mosquito bites, which can transmit heartworm disease. He says fleas and ticks are another hazard in many areas of the country.
4: You know, in a well-manicured back lawn, their risks are pretty minimal. But in the wilds where you have tall grass and leaf litter and all those types of things, then your risk of tick-borne illnesses rise spectacularly. So good tick control, good parasite control, appropriate vaccinations are the things we can do to mitigate those risks.
3: Parasites can affect your pet in a variety of ways, ranging from simple irritation to causing a life-threatening condition if left untreated. Your veterinarian is an ally in keeping the animal healthy, and that starts with a visit to the vet every year. Learn more about health risks for farm dogs at livingthecountrylife.com. I'll see you in the country.
0: 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You can find more information on today's topic, share your tips, and post photos by visiting us online at livingthecountrylife.com.
5: The KCRG TV9 First Alert Forecast for this afternoon. Partly cloudy with a high of 86. Partly cloudy tonight. Slight chance of a storm late. Low 71. Winds out of the southwest between 5 to 15 miles per hour this afternoon. Becoming southeast tonight between 5 to 15. Partly cloudy tomorrow. High of 93 degrees. I'm TV9 First Alert Storm Team Meteorologist Corey Thompson on News Talk 1540 KXEL.
6: The Eastern Iowa temperature is 82 degrees from KXEL.

0: I really liked how Lori did that, our previous caller, with regards to, you know, helping the son, you know, the first car and what he's going to do and how he's going to do it. I think as parents, as elders, it's our responsibility to teach the next generation how to approach dealing with an automobile, transportation device, whatever you want to call it. And I see that in a lot of young people today. How do you change a flat? How do you do some simple basic maintenance? Part of what, and I blame this on phones, right? Because we've all got our head in our phones. You know, we don't know how to walk into a repair shop and talk to a service person and say, hey, my car does this, my car does that. We've lost the skill of communication. If we can't punch it in on letters and text, and it's so critical. There's some things a text can't help me capture, help me to understand. You know, my car does this, my car does that. You know, and there's a thousand questions that always follow for me afterwards, and like so many other mechanics out there. So I you know, Lori, you're doing a great thing, and congratulations. Let's go over to Tom in Illinois, 16 Dodge Charger. Tom, how can I help,
1: sir?
0: Yes, sir. What's going on?
1: Thank you. Well, my son's 2016 Dodge Charger SXT. It's a six-cylinder. When you, at highway speeds, when you drop, pull off the gas pedal, you get this little rumble for a second or two right under the middle of the car. You can both hear it and feel it. And then when you re-engage the gas pedal, you get the same thing. For a second or two, had it to three mechanics, two that private, you know, two garage type mechanics, and they couldn't find anything. No codes, no lights, no bulletins. Took it to a major dealer, major brand dealer, and he had the same response. Can't find anything. We hear it, but we can't find anything. They've ruled out the exhaust system rumble. They've ruled out the U joint. The obvious things, but yet we still feel this, and it can't be, doesn't strike me as being normal. Now, we do think the engine is a second engine. Bought the car used, do think it's a second engine, but everything functions well, and it drives great, and there's no codes or lights on the dash, but nonetheless, this noise doesn't seem like it is normal or healthy.
0: So, two thoughts. Number one, if the engine's been out of the car, I'm sure they are, but factory engine mounts, factory trans mount.
1: Mm-hmm. Okay.
0: Right? That's number one. And does it look like they're sitting plumb? Does it look like they're sitting square, like where they should be? You know, if the engine is higher on one side than the other by just a bit, is that going to throw the drive line into a tizzy about how lined up is the drive shaft between the trans and the rear? Right?
1: See. Okay. Now,
0: I'm going to assume, dangerous word, that this is a one-piece drive shaft, that this is not a two-piece drive shaft with a center carrier bearing.
1: I don't believe
0: it is. I also believe this is a European-style drive shaft where it's got basically a CV joint-style U-joint, not a traditional U-joint.
1: Okay.
0: If it does, could we possibly have a bad CV? Is there any... So how can I say this? If the parking brake is on and the trans is in park and I were to rotate the drive shaft, could I rotate the drive shaft such that the front yoke inside the transmission and the flange where it's bolted to the diff, to the rear end, if I were, can I take the drive shaft and rotate it a little bit such that I can rotate the drive shaft but I'm not moving the trans end or the differential end?
1: Okay.
0: If I can, do I have rotational wear in my front and rear U joints, one or the other or both?
1: Okay.
0: Right? So that's on my mind. All right. The fact that the engine's been out of the car once and it's kind of a hot rod, right? It's a 2016 Charger.
1: Right.
0: Look at the exhaust. And, you know, if you could find another one, it would be great. But I start to think about, is this a resonance vibration? Is this a low level rumble? You ever get underneath some cars and you look at the exhaust system and, you know, God, look at this dumb engineer. He put this weight here. Why did he attach this weight to the exhaust system? And then you get your car. Yeah. It's got this resonance to it. And you find out that weight that's hanging out in space actually does something. Right?
1: Mm.
0: So, okay. You know, is this factory exhaust on this car? I'm betting it's not because I'm betting somebody was playing hot rod. hot rod skid ski on this car.
1: Okay.
0: I got this vibration in my Suburban. I'll tell you the story this way. I got this vibration in my Suburban. It's my 04 bus, 100,000 miles. And I just noticed it the other day. If I'm sitting at a traffic light, just the right conditions, I get this little, what the heck is that? I know what it is. The motor mounts are hard now. The car's 22 years old. The motor mounts are so hard, they can't absorb engine vibration at the right level, and it's creating little minor distortions throughout the rest of the car. If I put my hand on top of the dash where the bezel that, you know, the outside trim molding meets the dash top itself, if I just touch it gently, the noise goes away. It's the subtlest of things. And that may be what you're looking for here. You're looking for some sort of subtle, low-level frequency interference problem. And, you know, perhaps, you know, it sounds stupid. Hose clamp a bunch of wheel weights to the exhaust system. Does it change anything? You know, you start looking for that kind of a thing. You know, but like I said, is it aftermarket exhaust? Is it factory exhaust? Is it aftermarket exhaust? Because provided it's real and it's a legitimate problem, yes, it shouldn't be there. But I'm going to start to look, as I described it to you, and then I'm going to start to look at body mounts, trans mount, engine mount. Was the trans out of the car when they did the engine? Did they put the trans mount back properly, even though it was done before you bought the car? But I've seen cases where there was supposed to be a shim under the trans mount between the mount and the cross member.
1: Okay.
0: And they didn't put it back, for example. And then 10,000 miles later, because the trans wasn't at the proper angle in its relationship to the drive shaft, it created a weird wear pattern.
1: Okay.
0: Right?
1: Got it.
0: So, but those are some of the things I would go look at, Tom. All right.
1: Okay, great.
0: You know,
1: that's
0: my perspective. I mean, you know, if you wanted peace of mind, maybe I take the drive shaft out and, you know, tell me what's good, I'll tell you what's bad, right? I take the drive shaft out, send it out to a shop. Can you tell me, is the shaft balanced? Is the shaft straight? Yes, it is. Okay, good. Take that off the list. And then the second one's a little harder. You know, you'd probably have to talk to a body shop. Do they have, only because of what I'm going to tell you, do they have a way to verify that the rear is in correct alignment to the square of the car and the back of the trans?
1: Okay.
0: Right?
1: I see.
0: You know, we're dealing with, and I say a body shop because body shops have frame machines. Body shops can measure every angle underneath that car that they choose to. Because if three repair shops looked at it, and I'm going to assume they were competent. At least one of them had to be competent, right?
1: Right. That's my chance, yeah.
0: Right. You know, that's your chance. One of them had to be competent. This is nothing mechanical. This is nothing obvious to the naked eye, so we got to do a little digging. All right? And that's kind of how I would approach it.
1: Very good. Thank you.
0: All right, sir. You're very welcome. Good luck to you. If you find it, let us know. I'm always curious.
1: I'll do that. Thank you.
0: Okay. You're very welcome. You be well. And, you know, we'll look forward to that conversation. 855-560-9900. Ron and Annie and the Car Doctor. We are back right after this.

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1: 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They suspected the alternator or the starter, but the real culprit was a battery, worn down by brutal summer heat. 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
7: This is a Bloomberg Money Minute. The heat dome that settled over much of the United States this summer affected some specialty farmers like Annie Woods, a vegetable and herb farmer in northern Kentucky.
8: I've been farming since 2014, and almost every year we have a heat wave. It's always a challenge.
7: For farmers, the prolonged intense heat means shorter planting windows and potential loss of crops because of periods of early season heat followed by a freeze.
8: One of our big concerns for our fall crops is we have a lot of seedlings going in our starts greenhouse. They don't like to germinate in extreme heat.
7: And Woods tells the Associated Press that extreme heat, heavy rain, and high humidity bring diseases and other pests that destroy crops.
8: These kind of heat waves aren't going away, or they're not freak occurrences. It's something you have to be aware of and plan for.
7: Woods says she and other smaller farmers are learning to rely more on crop diversity in case one crop fails. Amy Morris, Bloomberg Radio.
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0: But wait, I don't want to go. I like that song.
1: It's more fun. All right.
0: The other day I was up on Facebook and I got to listen to Jan and Dean, Dead Man's Curve and Surf City. My God, what great songs, right? Just, they don't write them like that anymore. They haven't written like that in, well, 60 years. Just good stuff, good stuff. So cars have generated music as well as everything else they've done for us. So always a good time. Micah, Maine. Micah, how are you today? What's going on?
2: I'm doing great, but I wanted to say, hey, you're back with Ron, and this is the Hondells.
0: No, oh, there you go. what's going on, Micah?
2: Well, I wanted to follow up with you. You may recall that I had needed to get my bumper repainted, and they ended up replacing the whole bumper. It was easier based on the clips and everything. Painted it, matches perfectly. And while they were taking the bumper off, because my headlights had all hazed up from the sun, it was, and they couldn't be fixed anymore because the haze was on the inside, I wanted to replace the headlight assemblies. So the crew asked me to get the headlights myself from my local dealership, and they gave me a price that was out of this world, and as it turned out, it was about $80 over the MSRP. And I told them that, and they said, well, that's what we charge for them. So ended up the body shop was able to get them for me for about $150 less than the MSRP. Actual OEM parts, no problem at all. It was the part that I needed, OEM, everything was great. So I was a little concerned, you know, that my dealership is charging, their parts department is charging way over MSRP. So anyway, this week I finally finished up the car. My wheels had road rash on it. Time to get them repowder coated. Got a place up here that does a great job on it. Got them done. And the center plastic hubs on the wheels, they just look bad because the wheels look perfect, brand new. So I decided to replace those. And so I called the dealership. And again, the MSRP on those things were $26. The dealership said $44 a piece. I said, wait, the MSRP is $26. I said, oh, okay, we'll give them to you for the MSRP. And my dealership, the service department, was willing to put them on for me, made it easy. I could have gotten them for about $3 or $4 cheaper someplace else. I went to the dealership. But I know the service director at the dealership. I don't know the parts director, but I know the service director really well. And I told him what happened, and he said, that doesn't sound right. This isn't my department, but let me look into it, because that doesn't sound right at all. And he knows me, and he knows that I'm not making it up. And I just wanted to let you know that I followed it up. But, you know, my dealership has been great with me. You know, I've talked to you about them. I've raved about them and all that. But I can't believe that one particular department in the dealership would treat customers that poorly.
0: Well, you know, my first comment and thought is, did the dealership change hands? Is it still the same original owners?
2: Same people.
0: Then the parts director, in my opinion, is probably trying to create a different profit margin. Maybe he's trying to pay the parts guys differently or more, and he's looking to generate more out of parts than he was doing so previously, because something changed, right? If all of a sudden I see dealers charging more than what the manufacturer recommends. And, you know, it is what it is in a sense, because I get it. You know, I walk into a diner and I buy scrambled eggs and bacon and they charge me $9. I can surely go to the supermarket and buy it for a lot less. So there is some, you know, my point is they're just trying to generate profit out of what they have to work with. Is it fair? No. Does it make sense? There's something going on there, Micah. I'm just telling you how they might be looking at it. I'm not trying to defend it. I'm just saying that's how you have to approach it. You know, I would go talk to, you know, depending on what the service manager gets back to you with, I would go maybe go talk to the parts director or go talk to the owner of the dealership and say, hey, I'm a 12-year, 11-year customer. I've been coming to you guys all these time. Is there something going on? Can I just expect that parts is going to cost me more? But for that matter, if you buy them through the service department, are you going to pay more also there?
2: Yeah, and that's a possibility as well, because I called the people I know at the service department, not the director, but the service writers that I know, and I asked them if they would be able to put them on for me, and they said, yeah, I can get them on order for you, and it's going to be $44 a piece. And I said, nope, already have them on order for considerably less, but from your place. But I have a feeling that I'm being charged more than MSRP for some of the parts that are being put on the car, too. Although, the prices for the service that I've been paying have been absolutely reasonable, including the parts when I've needed them. So, I'm not sure how it always works. Maybe it's some specific parts. I don't know.
0: I wonder what they're charging for an oil filter. Because I could I could see a lot of do-it-yourselfers walking in on a Saturday to get an oil filter to change their oil on their Subaru. Why don't you try and find out and then ask them, okay, so why are you charging more for everything across the board? Kind of an interesting conversation, right?
2: Yeah, and for an oil change, I know I'm paying $65 to $80 more or less, which is a perfectly fair price. You know,
0: right.
2: That's what it is.
0: Yep.
2: You know, no complaints about
0: that. Yeah, and I'd be curious what they're charging for an oil filter, Micah. But I will tell you this: if you do end up talking to Subaru America, they're going to probably tell you it's up to the individual dealer. So be aware of that too. So tread gently, but you may be shopping for a new dealership, my friend. Be well. I'm Ron Ananey and the Car Doctor. We are back right after this.

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4: A lot of people are, you know, surprised by the costs and the stress of owning and maintaining a home.
3: Repair bills can add up, and so can taxes.
4: Those who can buy a home have to pay property tax, insurance, maintenance bills.
3: And that has some under 40s running the math on the stock market versus home ownership.
4: And you look at your other investments, like, say, you know, the S&P 500, you know, the money that you put into that house could have doubled if you had put in money in the S&P 500 since the pandemic.
3: According to a recent Pew Research survey, less than a quarter of those under 40 say buying a home is a very good investment. I'm Charlie Pellett, Bloomberg Radio.

0: Let's kind of wind it down this hour. Got an email in front of me. Ted from Montana writes, "Hey, Ryan, I've got a 2001 Chevy pickup. I went out the other day to open my door. I opened it. I went to close it, and the door wouldn't close. I found out that the door latch is stuck, and I can't get a replacement part. I can't find one because of the age. Do you have any suggestions? I live out here in Montana on a horse farm where the winters are cold and the summers are warm, and there's a lot of rust and corrosion and crud in between." Yeah, Ted, you know what? WD-40, we just went through this in the shop, right? We had an older vehicle. We got some of their rust remover product from WD-40. We soaked the door latch. It was a door latch, too. We soaked the door latch in WD-40 rust remover. And then once it was all cleaned up, we soaked it in WD-40 itself, the original lubricant with the easy reach nozzle. And we were able to get it everywhere it had to be. And that latch works absolutely like new. So if you've got a latch you can't get parts, you can't get a new one, go look at WD-40. I'm Ron Ananey in the Car Doctor. Good mechanics aren't expensive. They're priceless. See ya.
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3: This 39-day experience that we're calling the World Cup is much like a pop-up economy.
1: Frank Cooper, Chief Marketing Officer at Visa.
3: What we're seeing in our spending data is a 16% year-over-year increase during the tournament in cross-border transactions.
1: That meant money pouring into North American cities with every locale a winner.
3: Those who decide to travel, to be physically located, they want to experience the host country, whether that's going to a Waffle House or picking up ranch dressing.
1: The lion's share of non-game ticket spending by World Cup fans centered not on jerseys, souvenirs, or other stuff.
3: We saw substantial increases in local restaurants, local vendors, experiences over things.
1: Cooper says memories over memorabilia could be the new global spending paradigm heading toward next year's Women's World Cup in Brazil and the 2028 Olympics in Los Angeles. Andrew O'Day, Bloomberg Radio.
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5: There's a new candidate. I'm Carmen Roberts, Fox News. Maine Democrats select Troy Jackson as their nominee to face Republican U.S. Senator Susan Collins in November. Fox's Alexis McAdams has more from the Democratic Convention in Bangor.
6: Susan Collins' campaign is saying this was not a convention for the Democrats, but a coronation to pick Troy Jackson to replace Graham Plattner on the ballot for U.S. Senate. More than 600 delegates from all 16 Maine counties gathered for this Democratic convention, and he had nearly every single vote. Officially nominating former Maine Senate President Troy Jackson to replace Plattner on the ballot. He's backed by Senator Bernie Sanders, and he was a former Republican. He switched parties in the early 2000s, shifted to independent, and also now a Democrat. He supports progressive policies like abolishing ICE. Jackson's going to face off against longtime Republican Senator Susan Collins in November. Her campaign argues Jackson's just too far left and is not going to have a lot of support, they think, because he's backed by the Democratic Socialist Movement.
5: And Democrats had to choose a new candidate after Graham Plattner dropped out following allegations of sexual assault, which he denies. For the first night in almost 2 weeks, the U.S. did not strike Iran, but President Trump is considering a major offensive.
7: There's been a lot of talk about a potential massive attack on Iran from the U.S. President Trump making it clear the U.S. still at this point is keeping all options open.
8: We're locked and loaded and ready to go.
7: Still military action taking place on the water in the Gulf of Oman. The U.S. has a naval blockade around Iran's key ports. A merchant ship tried to break that naval blockade. It was warned four times before U.S. forces fired and disabled that ship.
5: Fox's Steve Harrigan in Tel Aviv. And wildfires raging across Spain and France forced more than 250,000 people from their homes. France is appealing for international help. 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
5: In other election news, Michigan Governor Gretchen Whitmer endorses a candidate for Senate ahead of the primaries, Fox's Rebecca Castor reports.
21: It's a race between Congresswoman Haley Stevens and former state public health official Abdul Al-Sayed. Al-Sayed is up in recent polls, but this new endorsement from Michigan Governor Gretchen Whitmer could give Stevens the late boost she needs. Al-Sayed is endorsed by progressives Bernie Sanders and Alexandria Ocasio-Cortez, while Stevens is backed by mainstream Democrats Chuck Schumer and Peters, and now Whitmer. Al-Sayed says he is not a socialist, even though he spoke at several DSA fundraisers between 2017 and 2020. Michigan's Democratic primary is on August 4th, and the winner will face former GOP Congressman Mike Rogers, who's endorsed by President Trump.
5: Senator Bernie Sanders of Vermont and Congresswoman Alexandria Ocasio-Cortez of New York are backing Abdul Sayed. The DOJ is suing Colorado over its policy of offering in-state tuition and financial aid to immigrants in the country illegally. Democratic Governor Jared Polis tells Fox News the state is doing nothing wrong because the benefits go to students who qualify as Colorado residents.
22: It's up to each state to decide who is a Coloradan, who's a Texan, who's an Oklahoman. Of course, it's up to the United States of America to decide who's an American, but there's a big difference there, right? Like, you have to be in Colorado 6 months and a day, and then you have to pay taxes in Colorado.
5: The lawsuit argues Colorado is violating federal law, which bars states from offering higher education benefits to illegal immigrants unless the same benefits are available to all U.S. citizens. And the DOJ also contends that discounted tuition rewards violations of federal immigration law. A fatal shooting in Madison, Wisconsin forces changes and cancellations at several popular summer events as demonstrators demand racial justice. I'm Carmen Roberts. This is Fox News.
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25: The KCRG TV9 First Alert Forecast for this afternoon. Partly cloudy with a high of 86. Partly cloudy tonight. Slight chance of a storm late. Low 71. Winds out of the southwest between 5 to 15 miles per hour this afternoon. Becoming southeast tonight between 5 to 15. Partly cloudy tomorrow. High of 93 degrees. I'm TV9 First Alert Storm Team Meteorologist Corey Thompson on News Talk 1540 KXEL.
26: Right now, it's 83 degrees on Iowa's News and Talk Station.
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0: Ananian. Now, I've got this diesel with almost 300,000 miles on it with a glow plug that's hanging out of the cylinder head, and it's stopped. Now, I thought about starting it up because I said, well, diesels do have high compression. I bet I could blow it out of the cylinder head. But boy, that would probably go off like a bullet. And I thought that was a little kid in me saying, gee, what would happen if we did this, you know?
28: The Car Doctor.
29: Have a 2018 F-150 Platinum 3.0 diesel with the 10-speed transmission.
0: I'm sorry. Yeah, that 10-speed trans is tough, brother.
28: Welcome to the radio home of Ron Ananian, the Car Doctor. Since 1991, this is where car owners the world over turn to for their definitive opinion on automotive repair. If your mechanic's giving you a busy signal, pick up the phone and call in. The garage doors are open.
0: But I am here to take your calls at 855-560-9900.
28: And now, here's Ronnie.
0: You know, I was thinking about Micah. We were talking to Micah in the previous hour about, you know, he was paying more for parts he found out through the dealership. You know, the answer is this too, right? MSRP, manufacturer's suggested retail price. It's suggested. It doesn't mean they have to follow it. It's a suggestion by the manufacturer. A car dealer, anybody can charge anything they want for anything. It's, you know, how reasonable is it? And how competitive is it? And I guess that's business. And I'm not condoning it. I'm not saying it's right. But in Micah's case, I think something changed at that dealership, that they're structuring something different in the pay scale or the paying of the parts people or how much profit they want that parts department to generate. Something is going on that all of a sudden it's different if it's the same owners. So I think, Micah, if you're still listening, and I imagine you are, perhaps it's a letter to the owner of the dealership explaining your situation, pointing out what a good, loyal customer you are, and did he have a valid, reasonable explanation other than we just need to charge more for parts in order to stay in business. And it might just be that simple, you know, like it or not, but it might just be that simple, and then you can make a decision from there. So just my two cents. I was thinking about it in between hours. Let's go to Sam with a 10 Explorer and see what I can do to help him. Sam, welcome back, sir. How's things out in Pennsylvania way today?
1: It's a little warm today, but we're doing all right.
0: Yeah, what's going on?
1: Call me back.
0: What are we working on?
1: 2010 Ford Explorer, 4-liter automatic. Eddie Bauer has all the bells and whistles.
0: Right.
1: And transmission issues. I've got some really weird codes. It started out, you could hear like a, almost like a liquid rushing sound when the car was sitting there. And everything drove fine. No problems, whatever. The only codes that came up at that time were the lighting codes. It was like B1472 and a B1696. No problem. Then about a week later, the wrench light showed up, and code showed up PO732 incorrect gear ratio 2, PO735 gear ratio 5 incorrect ratio. Then transfer case PO732. Really weird stuff. Wouldn't shift out of second gear. Took it to the transmission shop, and he tore it down. And I saw the parts; they were destroyed.
0: Right,
1: they were in bad shape.
0: Yeah, yeah.
1: But he rebuilt it, put it back together, and it shifts through all five gears. But the speedometer was bouncing when I took it in. It was literally bouncing. It would, you know, 0 to 60 and just back and forth, but like you're dribbling a ball.
0: Right.
1: Now it's reading double the speed. If you're doing 30, it says you're doing 60, and it'll shift through three gears when you're going around a corner from a stop sign.
0: Because it thinks it's seeing or getting erroneous readings.
1: Correct. Right. And the transmission guy says that's out of my rebuild scope. He said he actually took it down to the dealer, and the dealer said your transmission screwed up. He's like, I rebuilt transmissions for a living, been doing it for many years.
0: Right.
1: It's not messed up. So they kicked it back to me to let me look at it. And I found, you know, I did the Dr. Google online and found body control module problems, get windshields leaking on that car, seals inside the engine, rubber grommets inside the engine getting old and letting water through. This doesn't have a sunroof, so the sunroof's not leaking. But I took pictures of the body control module. I opened up and dissected it. It got wet.
0: Okay.
1: I'm getting mixed answers on, will a body control module failure or as it's dying make that speedometer do stupid things like
0: fix,
1: that?
0: Fix what you know is bad. Where's the vehicle speed sensor report to? Does it go to the BCM or the PCM?
1: I think it passes through the BCM.
0: Right.
1: But I don't think it reports it. I think it passes through it, and I think that's where my problem is because all that corrosion and garbage
0: right.
1: there.
0: Right. If they're sending it to the BCM, they're doing it for a reason, right?
1: Okay.
0: They're not doing it because it's convenient.
1: Okay.
0: So
1: right.
0: if you've got a wet electronic component, that's step one.
1: Okay. That has to be. I already have that on order. It'll be here on Tuesday.
0: Right. Now, did you get a new one or a used one?
1: There are more new ones to be had in the world. So I have to receive this one, and I have to send it out someplace to get it cloned
0: right.
1: to match the vehicle.
0: Right.
1: And there's a billion people on eBay that do it. I'm going to look up Ivan up there in State College. Man, I'm only two and a half hours south of him. See if he does it. If I can fly up, you know, drive. I'm retired. I used to. We talked before. I'm used to be a commercial industrial HVAC mechanic.
0: Right, I remember. Sure.
1: And I retired April 1st, and now I have all the time in the world.
0: and you're bored, so you need to tinker.
1: Well, I'm not bored. The first day of my retirement, my daughter calls me. She works nights at a emergency animal hospital. She's the nighttime nurse for all the surgeries that go through the day. She takes care of the animals at night. She called me, 8 o'clock in the morning. She was driving home. She says, "I don't have any brakes. Her brake line let loose underneath her. She's an old 05 Mazda Tribute." And so we towed it here, replaced some brake lines, and back away she goes. Yeah. Thing runs great.
0: Right.
1: Almost 200,000 miles on that car.
0: Now, let me say this about the Explorer, too, before I let you go. That Explorer is also known issues for wiring harnesses in the engine compartment.
1: Oh.
0: All right. Look at the wiring harness. That's a 4-liter. Why do I think, maybe I'm thinking of the wrong vehicle, but why do I think the wiring harness is close to the EGR valve tube? There's an EGR valve on this?
1: Yeah, I believe it's there in the back right-hand corner of the engine, I believe, unless I'm thinking of my truck.
0: Right. Is there a wiring harness near there?
1: I'm not sure.
0: Yeah, I think there is. If there is, I mean, listen, I'm still going to tell you to fix the BCM. But we have seen problems where those wiring harnesses, as they age, the copper gets brittle, the copper changes resistance value, it does all kinds of funny things. And I've seen people where they've had to go out and find a wiring harness for that vehicle because, no, that's not available either. We're dealing with this in the world of Ford. It's 16 years old. That car is way well worth past its prime. So
1: yeah, the dealer wasn't interested in fixing it, as far as I'm concerned.
0: Nope.
1: They had it for a couple hours and
0: well, they can't get parts for it. In all fairness, they can't get parts for it. Not too many dealers that I know of will deal with used or obsolete parts.
1: Gotcha.
0: They just won't. They can't guarantee the repair. And frankly, they've got so much newer stuff to work on that the other side of it is, right, you want to take a look at mechanics' life, and I'm sure you're aware of this, but the dealership has a dealership always has its A and its B and its C techs, right?
1: Mm-hmm.
0: And that A tech, there's only so much they can hold in their head. And maybe they're going to hold technology and knowledge going back 6-7 years. They know when this did this, it was that. When that did this, it was this, right? You're asking them to go back 16 years on an obsolete vehicle in their mind. Because I can tell you right now, you can't buy a PCM for that car, you can't buy a BCM for that car, you can't get an EGR valve for that car, you can't get a throttle body for that car, you can't get, if I sit and I think about it, there's a lot you can't get for that car from Ford. There's aftermarket variations. I've never been a fan of aftermarket computers, only because I've seen far too many cars where we're going to use an aftermarket computer that's remanufactured, but I've never seen an aftermarket rebuilder that has the manufacturing capability of an OE manufacturer. It just doesn't happen.
1: Yeah, their pocketbook isn't there.
0: Their pocketbook isn't there. It can't be. Years and years ago, in the early 90s, I went down to A1 Cardone in Philadelphia, and they're out of business now. They're gone. They went with the First Brands Group bankruptcy back in the spring. And I went to A1 Cardone, and they were very nice, great company, family run. They took me around. They showed me everything. We got to the computer remanufacture room. Clean room, as much of a clean room as they could generate on their pocketbook, which isn't small. A1 Cardone was a huge company. And, I expected to see, I don't know. We're going to desolder the boards and change chips and resistors and known problems, and we've got a bank of engineers working on it. No, it's a clean room. They heat it, they freeze it, they shake it, and if it does a functional circuit test, hey, you're good. That's remanufactured. And I said, but what about the one that fails every other Tuesday when the moon is blue and the tide is high and you make a left turn and it twists the case just right? He goes, yeah, we can't fix that. So he goes, we're playing the odds. They're playing the odds.
1: Wow.
0: So I would prefer a used one that came out of a running vehicle because it's field tested. At least I know it worked.
1: Yeah, that's what I'm getting. So that's
0: So be aware. And my point is, careful what you invest in that vehicle, because you almost want to buy another one for parts just to have it sitting there. Just saying. Just saying. All right, kiddo.
1: I just sank four into the transmission, so I'm there.
0: So you're there. You're married now, brother. But it's not far off to say, gee, do I go find one that's rusted out but still running and functional, everything works, and then I've got a parts form. And you know, that's how you got to think. All right, kiddo. Let us know what happens. Keep me in the loop.
1: I will. I appreciate your help.
0: All righty. You're very welcome. Be well, Sam. Take good care. I'm Ron Ananey in the Car Doctor. We are back right after this.

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2: This is a Bloomberg Money Minute. The kids may not be thinking about going back to school yet, but retailers are, and apparently many parents are too. A survey by the National Retail Federation and Prosper Insights and Analytics found that nearly two-thirds of back-to-school shoppers said they'd started early.
3: It's a little bit down from last year, but much higher than what we would have seen 5 or even 10 years ago.
2: NRF Chief Economist Mark Matthews says savvy shoppers are staggering their back-to-school purchases. K-12 shoppers are expected to spend a record $43 billion, or around $867 each on average, up slightly from last year.
3: The main thing the consumers are telling us that they're buying is electronics.
2: Supplies like pencils and notebooks came in last behind other categories.
3: A lot of people shopping for those back-to-school items that we think about, pencils, notebooks, backpacks, but the real expensive items are electronics and clothing.
2: As for back-to-college shoppers, electronics also topped their list.
4: Puedo rastrear a miembros de mi familia que sirvieron desde la Primera Guerra Mundial hasta hoy. 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

0: write it on the wall so you don't forget to call for car advice done right. 855-560-9900. Now, back to Ron.
1: Hey, let's go right to Ralph in New Hampshire, 2020 Subaru Forester. Yes, Ralph, how can I help you, sir? Welcome to the Car Doctor.
2: Hi, Ron. Very, very impressed with your show, and I appreciate it.
1: Thank you.
2: I'm calling about my 2020 Forester, for which it shuts off every time you come to an intersection. And I found something online that might get rid of that. But the question I have for you is, the dealer said that if I put that on there, it might cancel the warranty I have, which I don't really care that much about. I care about getting this thing to stop shutting off. It's a real pain in the neck.
1: Well, let's talk about this. If first of all, what kind of a device is this? Where does it plug in? Is there a brand?
2: I don't know about the brand, but it's a wire that you have to open up the inside of wherever this control thing is. I'm not exactly sure.
1: Right.
2: But you have to, it's really a workaround as far as I can tell. It sends a signal back to itself so it doesn't shut off.
1: So there's a company out there called Auto Stop Eliminator?
2: Ah, yes. I think that might be it.
1: Okay. And I see a lot of people use it, and a lot of people seem to be happy with it. In the case of the Forester, it's just going to be a workaround plug-in behind that button that you have on the dashboard or in the console, wherever it is.
2: Yes.
1: So, you know, a lot of people are doing it. A lot of people aren't having problems. Am I a fan of it? I'm less of a fan of bypassing the system than I am of the system itself. Of the top five things that I think are dumb that we've put on cars in the last 30 years, I think stop start is right there. You know, it's a tie for first place with a lot of them.
2: I couldn't agree more.
1: I think vehicle security. I start my car in the middle of a snowstorm, which you have that stuff called snow up there in New Hampshire, right? And
2: oh, yeah.
1: You know, it's a cold day, and you're trying to make it home from wherever.

0: And when you shut it off and turn it back on like that, I don't think that's good for it. But I just wanted to, I know you've spoken about this once, a few times before when I listened, I'm a long time listener.
1: So thank you. So here's my comment. I'm standing in front of the judge. Well, Your Honor, you know, I put this aftermarket auto stop start in, and now they're saying that voids my warranty. The transmission failed because I put an auto stop start button in. Does that mean if I change the radio, I void the warranty as well? Am I not allowed to put aftermarket accessories into my vehicle that have been designed by other companies that, thousands and maybe millions of people are using, and now you're going to void my warranty? Is this a way out? You know, I could see if, listen, I opened up last hour, we were talking about modifying the power distribution center on the Jeep Grand Cherokee, do a workaround for the AC relay. You know, that's not something that's been engineered. That's not something that's been tried and true and tested. For a company like AutoStop Eliminator to come out with a start-stop bypass, A, they've got insurance. B, they've got engineering. C, they've run this thing through the gamut, you would hope. If not, the CEO better not like living in the house that he's in, because the first lawsuit where somebody has a problem, he ain't going to be living there no more, to say it in plain English. So I would go back to that dealership. Who told you it would void the warranty? Service writer, the parts guy, or the salesman in the showroom?
0: The guy that you go to inside the service writer.
1: I would reach out directly to the service manager and ask him, you were told this, why does installing an aftermarket start stop button to bypass the factory void the entire warranty on the car? And then I would look at your extended warranty company. I would look at that policy. Does it say that voids the warranty? And then I would talk to AutoStop Eliminator and say, you know, we're fighting the battle the wrong way here, Ralph. Okay?
0: Right.
1: You know, we've got to go to the powers that be and say, gee, I'd love to buy your product, but do you know they're telling me if I put it in, it voids my warranty? Does that mean you're assuming the liability? Or is there any truth to that at all?
0: That's what I thought, too.
1: You know, one of the things I hate in this world, you ready?
0: Yeah.
1: Is stupid people. You know, I hate people hiding behind a what if, woulda, coulda, shoulda, just because it's the easy way to do things. You know what? I don't see why, as long as it's a plug-in, and it keep, you know, listen, if it's a plug-in and it keeps the car on all the time, how is that different than you getting in the car and pushing the button?
0: Right. That's what I thought. That's what I told him. But,
1: you know,
0: he was just adamant, you know.
1: Yeah, I think maybe you caught the guy in a hurry. The guy didn't feel like explaining it. Again, stupid people. We don't like stupid people. Go get a better answer. All right, kiddo?
0: Thank you.
1: You're very welcome,
0: Thank
1: Ralph.
0: Thank you very much.
1: You're very welcome, sir. You be well. Thanks for being part of the Car Doctor family. Hey, coming up next, Tony Ingram. Tony is the Vice President of Operations for Advance Auto Parts. We're going to sit down and talk to him in the sunny state of Florida. Washing your car. Is that dish detergent under the sink okay or not? Coming up next right here on the Car Doctor. I'm Ron Ananian. Don't go anywhere. We'll be back right after this.

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1: For cattle to have maximum performance in the summer, they require the same comforts that we do on a sizzling hot day. They should have access to shade with good airflow and ventilation. Water is a big deal, and there should be plenty of it available at all times. Cattle will drink out of a muddy pond if they have to, but it's better to have cool, fresh water. It's been said that 40 degrees is considered t-shirt weather for cows, so on these hot days, watch for signs of heat stress. They can include labored breathing, open mouth breathing, and restlessness. Dr. Brian Lubbers is an associate professor of food animal therapeutics at Kansas State University. He says along with noting daytime high temperatures, you should also monitor the nighttime low temperatures.
2: When the sun's out and it's hot, they'll absorb a lot of heat and then they'll dissipate that heat in the overnight hours as it cools off. When we get into trouble, especially with the more extreme heat stress events, is when we don't have those cooler nighttime temperatures. And so if I'm telling people to really watch for heat stress, it's when those nighttime temperatures are staying high as well, because it doesn't allow cattle to get rid of that heat in the cooler hours. And certainly when we have multiple days in a row of that kind of weather pattern, that's really a time to be vigilant.
1: If you don't have to handle cattle during times of extreme daytime and nighttime temperatures, he says it's best to avoid it.
2: But if you have to, make sure you're handling cattle kind of in the coolest part of the day, which is generally early morning. So if we can do it even a little bit as the sun's coming up or even a little bit before, that's a good time, because that exercise and motion is just going to make that heat stress worse if they're already stressed a little bit.
1: Learn more about heat stress in cattle at livingthecountrylife.com. I'll see you in the country.
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4: The KCRG TV9 First Alert forecast for this afternoon. Partly cloudy with a high of 86. Partly cloudy tonight, slight chance of a storm late, low 71. Winds out of the southwest between 5 to 15 miles per hour this afternoon, becoming southeast tonight between 5 to 15. Partly cloudy tomorrow, high of 93 degrees. I'm TV9 First Alert Storm Team meteorologist Corey Thompson on News Talk 1540, KXEL.
5: We have 84 degrees now on News Talk 1540, KXEL.

0: This is a topic near and dear to my heart. It really deals with something. Well, let me say it like this. My kids say my two most favorite places on the planet are a bagel store and the car wash, because there's nothing like going to either one, especially on a Saturday morning. You got to start with basics, right, when you talk about washing your vehicle. Not so much with bagels. Bagels are a whole other art form. But, you know, let's welcome in our guest this hour, and we'll get started there before I go too far. Tony Ingram, he's the Vice President of Operations for Advanced Auto Parts, and we're happy to have him. Tony, welcome to the Car Doctor, sir.
1: Hey, Ron. Thanks for having me.
0: Let's start with basics, right? And I know you're down in Florida, the sunny state. You know, it's got to be, washing your car has to be a big priority. You guys get that stuff called, what's it called? Sunshine, right? So washing and waxing a vehicle, right? Yeah, washing and waxing a vehicle has to be a big deal. Why does it matter? You know, does it help the life of the car?
1: Yeah, so a lot of people think that just, you know, washing and waxing your vehicle is more about how it looks, which is, that's a part of it, but you also want to protect your investment. Look, cars aren't cheap, right? They're pretty expensive, and you want to make sure you protect it, as well as keeping it looking good, right? So washing your vehicle regularly with the right products and the right process will get that surface dirt and contamination, bird droppings, all that stuff off of your paint before it can cause long-term damage. And then waxing it periodically or some type of coating will give you an extra level of protection to keep that clear coat and paint lasting longer, and also making the washing experience a little bit easier as well.
0: So I just can't grab the Dial dish soap under the kitchen sink and use that, right? Bubbles are bubbles. No, I guess that doesn't apply to cars today.
1: Not quite. I think we've all been there and done that, but that is not a great idea. So automotive car wash products are specifically formulated to remove the surface contaminants safely from your paint without stripping off that protective layer, that wax or whatever coating you apply to the vehicle.
0: Right.
1: Where dish detergent will just rip it off.
0: Right.
1: So you definitely want to use the right product for the right process.
0: So how do you know what to use? And before you answer that, I want you to also put in that answer, let's talk a little bit about ceramic coatings somewhere in this conversation, because ceramic coatings are like the new kid on the block. They've been around a little bit, but they're getting better and better every year, and that's got to be part of the question too. When do you use those?
1: Yeah. So great question. And you know, as I mentioned, kind of that protective layer, or some people refer to it like sacrificial layer above your paint, which traditionally would use wax, you know, as the terminology. But it's really any type of protective layer, right? So it could be wax or paint, sealant, ceramic coating, and all of those can be applied a multitude of ways. And it really comes down to how much effort you want to put into it, because you can actually get a superior finish and a finish that'll actually last longer if you put a little bit more work up front. But if you're not willing to put that work in, something quick and easy may be the right solution for you, because you're more apt to use it.
0: How often should the average driver be waxing their car? Is there a timetable?
1: So, you know, a rule of thumb when we used to talk about kind of old school waxes was about every 6 months or so. But again, there's so much that goes into that, right? The vehicle kept in the garage or not? Is it parked in the tree? What are your road conditions like? You know, as you mentioned, I've got plenty of sunshine here, but you know, you folks up north, you got snow and different things like that factor into it. So, a good way to kind of test for that, so to speak, is when the vehicle is clean and dry. If you rub your hands against the surface of paint, it's pretty slick, you know, almost like glass. You're probably in good shape. Additionally, you know, when you're rinsing that vehicle, if the water beads up, you're also probably in pretty good shape from a protection standpoint. But if the water sheathes off, when you rinse it, comes off in sheets rather than, you know, beads, or if you rub your hand against the surface of paint and it's kind of rough to the touch, you probably need a little TLC, right? You'll probably need the top off your surface protectant of choice, right? You may even need to get some polishing action going on there to decontaminate the paint.
0: So, you know, listen, I'll take my vehicle to the car wash maybe once every 6 to 8 weeks. But that isn't the final solution, right? It's I'll still wax it. Now, you can use a car wash and just go down and get the exterior wash if you, you know, it's a big vehicle. I drive a Suburban, so it's kind of a pain in the neck to wash every, you know. But I will I will hand wax it. I hand wax the bus, as we call it, every 2.5-3 months. That vehicle's an 04, and you can rub your hand against it. The water beads, it's smooth, it's clean. You can't believe it's 20-something years old, right? And that's okay too, right? You can wax on top of somebody else's wax. It's not going to hurt anything. You're just going to add more layers of protection.
1: It depends on the products. If you're using a traditional wax, then typically they can be layered. Ceramic coats, some of them can be layered. But there are also some products that can't be layered, right? So it is important to you know, it sounds cliche, but read the manufacturer's instructions.
0: Right.
1: And they're pretty transparent there.
0: Perfect.
1: What a lot of folks do, you know, they use a quick detailer of sorts that has a little bit of surface protection that lasts a couple of weeks, but that usually can be layered on top of whatever, ceramic coat, wax, whatever the case may be. And that's personally what I do. My vehicles are ceramic coated, but every time I wash and dry, I add a spray on, an additional spray on layer to kind of build up and give me a little bit more protection and gloss.
0: So beyond regular washing and waxing, you know, and that actually does protect against, you know, road salt, UV fade, bird droppings, and rust over the long haul. Mm-hmm. You know, but to what level of effectiveness do you still have? It's still about the product you use, right? The end product, the end protection layer.
1: So it's about the product, the process, but also timeliness, right? So if you have, you know, your wax, ceramic, or whatever it is, it's going to be a surface layer, you know, sacrificial layer of protectant. But if you have bird droppings on your vehicle, right, that's going to eventually etch your clear coat. It's going to work its way in if you leave it, you know, for quite some time. And if you clean it right away, right, then you might have wore away your coating, but you haven't actually damaged your paint or your clear coat.
0: Right.
1: So being timely, right, and to your point, you've got a maintenance procedure for your Suburban, you know, built in, and no surprise that, you know, 20 plus years later, it's still in good condition. So the product matters, the process matters, but also, you know, regular maintenance is very important.
0: So somebody's going to hear our conversation today, and they're going to go, you know what? I'm going down to my local Advance Auto Parts. I've never done this before. I'm a complete babe in the woods. I don't know how to wash my car. I don't know what to buy. You know, what are some of the products they could be looking for?
1: Yeah, so great question. And I often see people in the store looking at this huge wall of product, and they have that same, you know, sentiment in mind, right? So first of all, we got great team members in Advance Auto Parts store, so, you know, they'd love to have some conversation with you around, you know, what you're trying to accomplish. Speaking from my experience, when I see customers in our stores and they're looking at that big wall of product, I start with a question. I try and understand what they're trying to accomplish, because if you're trying to get your pride and joy ready for the next, you know, car show or cars and coffee, your process may look different than someone who's just trying to, you know, knock the mud off of their truck and get it clean enough. So understanding, you know, where you are in your journey and what you're trying to accomplish really sets the stage for what you need to get. Because obviously we've got, you know, paint cleaning and protecting, we've got glass, we've got wheels and tires, and we've got interior. You can't forget the refresher.
0: Right.
1: But you know, if you're just trying to, you know, just a generic answer, if you're just trying to get started, we also have a pretty good assortment of car care buckets from different manufacturers that have the bucket and an assortment of small, like, trial size products, so to speak. So you can try different things and dip the toe, so to speak, and see what you like, and then come back and build on that. But I would definitely start with just having a dialogue with one of our great Advance Auto Parts team members, and they can, you know, point you in the right direction to help you get what you need. 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
0: 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I bet, you know, before I don't want to miss this, right? 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Probably in those buckets.
1: Yeah. Well, and then also microfibers. If you're new into the washing cars, my wife said I have a microfiber problem. I think I have a microfiber solution. But, you know, you having all the microfiber towels, you know, you don't want to touch the paint with the same towel you use to touch your wheels and tires and interior, et cetera. So we have all that stuff, all the different, you know, brushes and the towels and all that stuff. And as you kind of explore it, you know, you'll find that, hey, I like a fluffy towel for the paint and I, you know, like a thinner towel for my interior and all that good stuff. So we've got all that stuff to answer your question, but really have fun with the process.
0: Right. I think you're a brother from another mother, Tony. I'm just like you. I've got yellow. I've got blue. I've got all different colors.
1: There you go.
0: So I don't mix them up. Tony, if the listeners are looking for more information about waxing, washing, and everything else that's so great from Advance Auto Parts, where are they going to go?
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0: Perfect. 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You be well and stay nice and warm down there in sunny Florida.
1: I appreciate it. Likewise. Thanks, Ron.
0: You're very welcome. I'm Ron Ananey in The Car Doctor. We are back right after this.

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5: This is a Bloomberg Money Minute. 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
5: Ed Bastian, CEO of Delta Airlines, talking about a new way the industry is looking at the different parts of the plane.
6: You have your main cabin, you had first class, and not a lot in between. Consumers want different value decisions to take.
5: To that end, Delta is now offering a cheaper way to get into first class with the same onboard seats, meals, and service, but with fewer benefits, such as no limo ride to the airport and no club access.
6: What consumers care more about than anything is the seat. Well, the other things are nice, but it's the seat and the comfort of the seat that's most important.
5: Delta isn't alone with this idea. United Airlines is blurring the boundary from the other side of the curtain with plans for a lie flat option in economy across three seats, and now planning to add a row with a table instead of the dreaded middle seat, giving aisle and window passengers some room to spread out. Andrew O'Day, Bloomberg Radio.

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So, we now know the right way to wash our car. It's very, very important. You know, my kids tell me my favorite place is a car wash, and I have to believe that that's absolutely true. But doing it by hand is even better. It's like a meditation. So get out there and wash your car. Make sure you apply those wax coats nice and evenly and cool shade. There's something very therapeutic about waxing your car. There is. I can't explain it. So Dan writes in from Oakland, New Jersey. Hey, Ron, I was listening to your other show. You were talking about Ted in Montana, I think it was, with his 2001 Chevy pickup. I have an older Chevy Camaro that the driver's door latch is doing the exact same thing, and I sort of caught the tail end of that conversation. Could you tell us about it again? Okay, yeah, Danny. I'm sorry. Yeah, we were running late that hour. So, you know, in the case of a door latch that stopped working, and in the case of Ted in Montana, what I wanted you to do was take the door latch out of the car. He has an older Chevy pickup truck. The part's obsolete. It's no longer available. It's not a question of can you find one in the aftermarket. I don't know. I think aftermarket door latches, if I can get an OE1 to work or if I can find a replacement OE1 from the manufacturer, I would rather use that. So that being said, you've got an older door latch. You want to restore it. WD-40 makes a product called Rust Restore. It's got very good penetrating qualities. It'll help get out all the grease and crud and grit and rust if you soak it in it. So get a metal pan, you know, fill it up, put the latch in there, and let it sit there for a while. Come back, take a little toothbrush, scrub, scrub, scrub, dip it, look at it, scrub, scrub, scrub, and work it, okay? And it's going to take a little while. And over some time, maybe a couple hours, maybe a couple days. It depends on how dirty it is. Then set it out on a pile of paper towels and let it sit there and drain and you know, drip free, so to speak. Hit it with a little solvent cleaner, which WD-40 also has, and then use WD-40, the original formula. WD-40, the reason I like it, is WD-40 displaces moisture, and it will soak right into the metal, and it will help defend the metal against moisture. So a WD-40 lubricated latch lasts longer. It moves sweeter. There's a click to it. There's a nice sweetness to it. You can also see now they've got WD-40 with long reach nozzles, so you can get it inside the latch and all the hard to reach places. You do that, Dan, you've basically restored your door latch on your older Chevy Camaro, and it'll work great for years to come. The trick is rust remover from WD-40. And then the lubricant, WD-40, it'll work really well. 855-560-9900. I'm Ron Anini, the Car Doctor. We're back right after this.

0: 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Put on the brakes. These cars can't reliably recognize police, firefighters, and ambulances. Federal investigators say they've blown right past stopped school buses, lights flashing, kids stepping off. They freeze in intersections and block traffic. And those cameras inside? Waymo has already called the cops on its own riders. So much for privacy. But when trouble hits, there's no adult inside, only a help button. Now answer the question. Driverless is here. 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
2: This is a Bloomberg Money Minute. The heat dome that settled over much of the United States this summer affected some specialty farmers like Annie Woods, a vegetable and herb farmer in northern Kentucky.
3: I've been farming since 2014, and almost every year we have a heat wave. It's always a challenge.
2: For farmers, the prolonged intense heat means shorter planting windows and potential loss of crops because of periods of early season heat followed by a freeze.
3: One of our big concerns for our fall crops is we have a lot of seedlings going in our starts greenhouse. They don't like to germinate in extreme heat.
2: And Woods tells the Associated Press that extreme heat, heavy rain, and high humidity bring diseases and other pests that destroy crops.
3: These kind of heat waves aren't going away, or they're not freak occurrences. It's something you have to be aware of and plan for.
2: Woods says she and other smaller farmers are learning to rely more on crop diversity in case one crop fails. Amy Morris, Bloomberg Radio.
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0: See, I could have been a singer, but, well, we won't go into that. We talk about that from time to time. Busy show, right? Busy show this week. It was a great couple of hours. I was glad to be here with all of you. Keep in mind that the Car Doctor store is open. We see T-shirts moving along. And I've got to say, I'm pleasantly surprised. You guys really want those 250th America Anniversary T-shirts. We're glad to keep producing. We've got a couple of new products in the pipeline. We're trying to come up with a way to put Ronisms up on the website. So if there's something you catch me saying all the time, you know, the road downhill is paved with ice and good mechanics aren't expensive, they're priceless, that's already up there, but the road downhill is paved with ice and, you know, show me what's good, I'll tell you what's bad. You know, if you wanted to put that on a coffee cup or a T-shirt, we're trying to give you that option, so you can look for that. But, yeah, don't forget the show. The store is there, and thank you for the podcast downloads. You guys are doing a great job. I just want to answer this for Chris. Chris is special to me. I mean, all you guys are special to me, but Chris is special to me for a couple of different reasons. One, Chris is a cancer survivor. Chris wrote me a very nice email many years ago working on his daughter's Jeep, and it was Christmas. I think it was a couple of days before Christmas, and I shocked the heck out of him, and I picked up the phone and I called him. And, you know, once he got over the shock, we had a really great conversation about cars, life, cancer, surviving, and moving on. Chris writes me, "Hey, Ron. Long time no write, good afternoon. Both of us are still alive and kicking, thank you God. With that said, anything atypical about replacing internet or tie rods on a 2017 Nissan Titan? Seems pretty straightforward, but you never know, so thought I would ask. Be listening to your show soon, loyal listener Chris. P.S. 5 years cancer-free, amen, amen, amen. Amen, brother. Yeah, absolutely. Nothing weird, Chris. The biggest problem replacing inner tie rods is going to be getting the boot back on. The boot's a pain in the neck, so you probably want to at least buy a replacement boot. I would get it from Nissan if they sell them, if you can still get them. And be aware of how are you going to get to the clamp. The clamp on a Nissan, sometimes it's just a round piece of wire. It's just wire tied together. You know, sometimes it's just tough to get in there. If it's a physical clamp, you've got to have a pair of those dykes that are long and flat and they grip it from the side at the right angle. So just be aware of that. But beyond getting the boot to go on, replacing the inner tie rod, you're going to need a special socket. But as long as you've got the right tools, that should be cut and dry, no big issue. And I'm sure you can do it. I'm Ron Ananey and the Car Doctor. Till the next time, good mechanics aren't expensive. They're priceless. See ya.
1: This is a Bloomberg Money Minute. Dating apps are falling in love with artificial intelligence. Tinder, Bumble, Hinge, Grindr, all using or looking at using AI for things like writing your bios and suggesting matches. Grindr CEO George Arison.
2: Already on Grindr, if you click on one profile, at the bottom of that profile, you'll see four recommendations of profiles like that one. And the accuracy of them is really incredible. We actually give you insights on users now as well.
1: Grindr also testing a paid subscription tier with advanced AI features that give extra help on who to pick and how to respond.
2: That is a lot of these really unique AI features brought to life.
1: Apps are also using AI to help you pick your profile picture and give dating advice as companies try to better compete with so-called AI-first apps like Fate, Overtone, and SciMatch, which uses your micro-expressions to make a match. Not all about tech and AI, though. Tinder is dramatically expanding real-life events like rooftop yoga and brewery meetups that allow you to get into events and then reconnect with others on the app afterwards. Denise Pellegrini, Bloomberg Radio.
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4: Stand off. I'm Paul Stevens, Fox News. The U.S. and Iran both did not report any military strikes overnight. This for the first time in over 2 weeks after President Trump said that he is considering a massive attack in Tel Aviv. Our Steve Harrigan.
5: For 13 nights in a row here, CENTCOM would usually make an announcement sometime after 2 a.m. local time that strikes were underway last night for the first time. That simply did not happen. There's been a lot of talk in recent days from President Trump about a possible massive attack on Iran. But President Trump also making clear he's keeping all options open. Now, there was some military activity in the Gulf of Oman. A merchant ship tried to break through the U.S. naval blockade. It was warned four times before U.S. forces hit it and disabled that ship.
4: And the president says the U.S. is, quote, locked and loaded. Ukraine President Volodymyr Zelensky warning that North Korea is going to step up its involvement in Russia's war with Ukraine.
6: Russia wants to bring in 30,000 more North Korean troops as the Kremlin continues its invasion of Ukraine. Ukrainian President Zelensky making that claim, saying that Russian efforts have been underway since June to get those North Korean troops into the conflict. Under a mutual defense agreement between the two countries, Pyongyang sent 14,000 soldiers to fight alongside Russian forces in the Kursk region in 2024 after a Ukrainian incursion into the area. Meanwhile, President Zelensky is expected to meet with President Trump in Washington early next week. Jill Nato, Fox News.
4: At Reuters reports that Zelensky says Russian satellite surveillance is being used by Moscow to help Tehran direct strikes in the Middle East. Former Maine State Senator Troy Jackson winning the Democratic Party nomination to challenge Republican Senator Susan Collins in next year's midterm elections. 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
4: New York Democratic Mayor Zohran Mamdani says he's thankful, quote-unquote, that the suspect behind two hate crime stabbings in the Big Apple is now facing charges, but R.C.B. Cotton says some New Yorkers think he is to blame.
9: Suspect Raul Morales was arraigned on two counts of attempted murder, two counts of assault, and one count of attempted assault, all of which are being tried as hate crimes after witnesses say on Thursday he yelled, Allah Akbar, before stabbing a Jewish man and an Asian man on New York City Upper West Side neighborhood. The mayor made repeated statements denouncing hate and anti-Semitism after some have questioned whether his rhetoric on Israel has created a hostile environment. Mamdani earlier this week called Israeli Prime Minister Benjamin Netanyahu a war criminal and said the federal government should arrest him. In response to criticism, Mamdani has insisted that his critique is directed at the Israeli government and not Jewish people or the Jewish faith.
4: And the group End Jew Hatred is planning a protest against Mayor Mamdani for promoting, they say, anti-Semitism. The House approving a plan that would allow the government to run until December 4th, but it needs 60 votes to get approved by the Senate, and Democrats apparently aren't budging.
10: House Republicans did approve various versions of the Save America Act. They attached it to the annual defense policy bill and intend to latch it to an eventual budget plan. But the Senate lacks the votes to approve the Save America Act. Then we have a bill banning House members from trading stocks. However, the Senate has little appetite for that. Glued to that bill is a mandate for voter ID. Finally, there are two efforts to fund the Pentagon and pay for the conflict in Iran. There's the defense policy bill, which Senate Democrats recently blocked, and the framework for the budget. But this is just a blueprint. No actual money.
4: And that's Fox's Chad Burgum at the Capitol. Lawmakers will be in D.C. for the next 5 weeks in order to try and hammer something out on all those issues. I'm Paul Stevens. This is Fox News.
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14: The KCRG TV9 First Alert forecast for this afternoon. Partly cloudy with a high of 86. Partly cloudy tonight. Slight chance of a storm late. Low 71. Winds out of the southwest between 5 to 15 miles per hour this afternoon. Becoming southeast tonight between 5 to 15. Partly cloudy tomorrow. High of 93 degrees. I'm TV9 First Alert Storm Team Meteorologist Corey Thompson on News Talk 1540. KXEL.
15: This hour, it's 85 degrees. 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
16: Well-known author, investment banker, consumer advocate, analyst, trader, Chris Markowski is the watchdog on Wall Street.
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19: Damn straight. Buckle up, buttercup. Put the seatbelt on. It's going to be some rough sledding ahead. Welcome, everybody. It is the Watchdog on Wall Street show. Over 26 years now, taking the liars, the crooks, the cheats out behind the woodshed, and also basically going over the reality of the terrain. We help people out. Basically doing, well, we act as people's personal CFO. That's what we do. It's always about dealing with risk and always about dealing with financial storms, how to navigate financial storms, corrections, and volatility. The ability to discern the difference between the conventional wisdom of the day and the reality of the terrain. And that's what we're here today. We're here today, and I am telling you, people, storm clouds out there. Storm clouds are out there. The numbers right now, not looking good. Not looking good when it comes to the oil markets, which are then going to reflect into the inflation numbers in the CPI. And another one we told you, it's like something wicked this way comes. You take a look at the 10-year treasury, and you take a look at the 30, and ouch. Ouch. Very, very high borrowing costs. The 30-year, if I'm not mistaken, it hasn't been this high. Hasn't been this high since our national debt was like around $5, $6 trillion. We're heading close to $40 trillion at this point in time. We have to continue to roll over our debt again and again and again. And when we reborrow, we're going to be reborrowing at much higher rates than we were just a few short years ago. Meaning what? We're going to have to spend more on interest payments. Make this whole thing make sense to me at where we're at this point in time. You can't. You can't. So what does this mean? What does this mean for your portfolio? What should you be doing? You're going to have a myriad of different so-called experts on TV telling you how to trade it, how to position yourself and all this stuff. Well, again, if you've built your portfolio the right way, if you've built your portfolio the right way, yeah, you're going to get banged around during times of volatility. In the same way, if you have a phenomenal, well-built boat, and you're out there at sea and you get hit by a storm, you ain't going to get hit by the waves. You're going to get bounced around, but you're able to navigate through it. The issue right now for many people, and this is what we're seeing as portfolios continue to roll in to our firm, is people that have way too much leverage in their portfolio, people that have what we'd like to call zombies in their portfolio. And don't even get me started on, we'll talk about zombie private equity in a little bit. It's a problem. It's a problem. Companies that have just way too much debt. It is a myriad of different things. And higher rates, higher borrowing costs are going to affect big parts of the market. In particular, a lot of the tech stuff. A lot of this build out, a lot of what's going on right now is financed, my friends. And those borrowing costs go up. Ouch. Ouch. It's going to hurt. I'm going to go back. I'm going to reiterate a little bit in regards to what we do and how we look at, again, I don't even like the word stocks anymore. We like being a great company buyer. This is fundamental. This is what you need to do so you can deal with points in time like we're going to be dealing with. And yeah, make no bones about it. In my opinion, the month of August could get pretty ugly. Again, things could change. And I hope they do. Hope the sun comes out. See, the difference between what we do and everybody else is I don't try to guess what's going to happen. We understand, okay? And again, this goes to Taleb's concept of anti-fragility. When you deal with shocks, you want to come out on the other side stronger than you did going in. And that's how we try to construct each and every portfolio for all of our clients, all over the country, all over the globe. Each one is different. Each one is unique. But the ability to deal with shocks like we're going to experience now, in my opinion, I hope I'm wrong. Well, I've had a pretty good track record of being right on these things. But you want to be able to deal with them. You don't want to have to react to a market condition or the bond market going, you know, out of control or oil prices, you know, spiking. All of these things were kind of priced into the cards. You got to know that they can happen. And these, again, I wouldn't even consider these things black swans because they're kind of obvious that they could most certainly could occur. And this is why you need to be a great company buyer. Building ownership in great businesses with great ideas, businesses that have certain niche advantages, great management, companies that we expect, that we should see, are going to perform over time. We do not try to time the market. If it is a solid business that we feel is valued properly, I'm gonna buy no matter what the market is doing. It's interesting. I had some of the folks on CNN. There's no reason for buying right now. What are you talking about? You know what's going to happen tomorrow? No, if you're setting your portfolio up where you're dollar cost averaging on a regular basis and you're putting money away, you're going to try to guess. See, not guessing on those things has served us well over the years because nobody's good at it. Nobody's good at it. If you are holding, great companies, what do you have to worry about? When markets inevitably reverse for periods of time. I don't know how long this is going to last. I don't. I'm not capable of doing that. I'm not. Just over the past couple years, you want to talk about Liberation Day and the tariffs and the markets going off the, you can go back and you can listen to shows that I did at that point in time. They're going to sound eerily similar to what we are doing and what we're talking about right now. Your portfolio is going to decline in value during those periods. You know what else doesn't happen? The world doesn't end. By the way, that's only going to happen one time. I don't know why anybody would ever bet on that. Great companies bounce back. And I always cite this, and I brought it up before here on the program, bring it up again. Going to go 2016 Warren Buffett. 2016, what investors should do during times of tumult? Don't watch the markets closely. Again, investors that buy great companies will see results 5, 10, 20, 30 years down the road. If you're trying to buy and sell stocks, you're not going to have very good results. The money is made by investing and owning good companies for long periods of time. Don't obsess over finding a perfect time. Don't, again, it's an complete exercise in futility. We don't have, I'm here to tell you, people, you're going to have every person on TV trying to tell you that they know what the market's going to do. Okay? I'm here telling you what I think the markets are going to do over the short term. Be prepared for it. Don't do stupid stuff. Don't go listen to these yahoos on TV. All right, we got to move your positioning, your portfolio. No. Why would you do that? You should be positioned properly before the storm hits, not after the bloody fact, for crying out loud. I don't have the faintest idea what the stock market is going to do when it opens up on Monday. Not good at timing. But I'm pretty good. I think we're pretty good at figuring out when we're getting enough for our money. Again, I'll go to Jack Bogle. Buying stocks and holding them, best way to invest, because your emotions will defeat you totally if you try to sell your holdings to avoid losses and get back in afterwards. Stay the course. Don't let these changes in the market, even big ones, change your mind. And never, never, never, never, never be in or out of the market. You're always in at a certain level. This, you know, goes back to, and I love this phrase. He was a great financial writer. I think that they kind of got rid of him because he was so critical of Wall Street back in the 1990s. His name was Christopher Byron. And he had this phrase about greater fools out there. He understood what the media was doing, understood what Wall Street was doing. He's trying to create greater fools out there. Who's going to be left holding the bag? And they'll say it all the time, too. They're like, all right, you know, you gotta wait till the retail investor throws in the towel and markets sell off. And, you know, that's when things are going to turn around. Listen, okay? You're not trading in a casino chip when you sell a company from your portfolio. You're selling to somebody else. For every seller, there's a buyer. And I've said this 1,000 times. The only market out there, massive sale, everyone leaves the store wanting to pay higher prices. There's no other market like it in the entire world for that very reason. Our rules of the road, invest like you're already wealthy, right? Who's buying quality companies when markets sell off and value is created? Who? That's smart money. And I'll leave before we go to break here. And I've mentioned this before here on the program. In bear markets, stocks return to their rightful owners. Now, that's a pretty arrogant statement. It was made by J.P. Morgan. Yeah, he knew. He understood. He understood that people will do dumb stuff. People will do dumb stuff, and smart people will take advantage of it. At what point in time, what club do you want to join? Do you want to join the smart people, the smart money out there, or do you want to continue to do the same dumb things again and again and again and again? Try to time the market. Listen to this guy here. Oh, what's this guy saying over there? No. No. You should be able to take shocks in your portfolio with a smile on your face, knowing that you're going to come out stronger on the other side. Have to take a quick break. I'm going to get a little bit further into that when we get back. My crystal ball, all sorts of stuff. 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
20: federal government doesn't magically gain constitutional authority over every single social issue just because a politician might gain a few extra votes. The Constitution is clear. The federal government has limited, specifically enumerated powers. Decisions involving education, family, morality, health, and community standards are left to the states and to the people. Yet Washington repeatedly exceeds its authority, imposing one answer on everyone, and then acts surprised by the bitter division it causes. The founders sought unity by limiting federal power. Politicians traded that restraint for control, and we're all paying the price. Ignore federalism, and local choice disappears. Peaceful disagreement becomes impossible, and the losing side has nowhere to go. America doesn't need Washington to settle every social dispute. It needs Washington to obey the Constitution. 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
19: Welcome up, folks. Welcome back. It is The Watchdog on Wall Street show. Again, a reminder, we've had this radio show here for 26 years. It's been over 10 years. We've actually been doing the podcast as well. I do that on a daily basis. Again, sign up for that at watchdogonwallstreet.com. 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And I love, I appreciate it when you let other people know about the program as

0: when trying to prepare for one's future. The concept that needs to be taken into account rather than planning. Because I got a long conversation about this past week. And now I cannot stand the phrase, you know, financial planning, retirement planning. How do you do that? How do you do that? Rather than plan, you prepare. You prepare. And again, this is the same philosophy that I have when I'm coaching kids in anything that you're doing. Basically, if you're prepared, you can face any sort of obstacle, any opponent, any challenge, anything that's in front of you. I love quoting, there was it was 2007. It was, Warren Buffett in his annual report to investors. He wrote it like a want ad. He said, wanted, a young man or woman with the potential to manage a very large portfolio. The ideal candidate must be someone genetically programmed to recognize and avoid serious risks, including those never before encountered. Again, other requirements, independent thinking, emotional stability, key understanding of both human and institutional behavior. Take a look at that. You know, famous saying, Navy SEALs, you can go into battle with a map and a plan. When you get on the battlefield and the terrain and conditions are different than what you expected, what do you do then? You go with the terrain. Basically, you should expect the unexpected. When markets sell off for no apparent reason or for great reason, like they are now, again, don't be surprised. And then when markets skyrocket and you're like, why? I don't get it. You don't be perplexed by that. Forrest Gump said it, except he didn't say stuff. He said another S word. Stuff happens sometimes. Yeah. The people, the investors, again, I don't mean to be mean, but it's not my phrase. The greater fools out there that lose time and time again. And this is not just individual investors. This is the Kendall Roys of the hedge fund private equity world, those gurus out there. And we're continuing to see them fail at an ever expanding pace, ever accelerating pace. The schlock brokers and financial advisors promising ridiculous outsized returns, or the useful idiots on radio and TV pitching their magical trading software and algorithms and all sorts of stuff. They'll make you money no matter what the market is doing. Right. They don't know what they don't know. Again, this is a field of psychology. They call it the Dunning-Kruger effect. It's a cognitive bias, and it's everywhere when it comes to Wall Street. Again, people, okay? 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Don't fall into the same trap. 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
1: 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For many of us, it was the first ride we experienced at a fair or carnival. Wooden horses or other animals mounted on poles.

0: close, moving up and down to simulate galloping as the entire round platform moves in a circle, accompanied by circus music. It was known as a carousel. Less intricate similar versions are called merry-go-rounds. Today is National Carousel Day, thanks to the Davenport man who invented the modern carousel. On July 25, 1871, William Schneider of Davenport obtained a United States patent for his version of the carousel. Schneider was a businessman and promoter who made significant improvements on the original design that dated back to the 1600s in Europe. His patent was for what he called a new and improved carousel, described as a two-story carousel or rotary pavilion used in public parks or other places of amusement. Obviously, this was a large device that required an operator. In the 20th century, two other Iowans obtained patents for further variations. In 1923, Willis Peck of Des Moines patented a rotary playground apparatus, which is what most of us think of as a merry-go-round. And 4 years later, John Ahrens of Grinnell patented the Miracle Whirl, a merry-go-round that could be operated by one person. In the early 1900s, there were 4,000 carousels with hand-painted horses across the U.S. There are still two left in Iowa, a 1913 model in North Park in Story City, and at the Midwest Old Thresher site in Mount Pleasant, one with hand-carved animals dating back to 1894. Many across the country will make a point of visiting a carousel or merry-go-round on this National Carousel Day, made possible because William Schneider of Davenport obtained a patent for the modern carousel on this date in 1871. And that's Iowa Almanac for July 25th. Follow us on Twitter, at Iowa Almanac. I'm Jeff Stein on News Talk 1540 KXEL.
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4: The KCRG TV9 First Alert Forecast for this afternoon. Partly cloudy with a high of 86. Partly cloudy tonight. Slight chance of a storm late. Low 71. Winds out of the southwest between 5 to 15 miles per hour this afternoon. Becoming southeast tonight between 5 to 15. Partly cloudy tomorrow. High of 93 degrees. I'm TV9 First Alert Storm Team Meteorologist Corey Thompson. 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
0: This hour, it's 85 degrees. 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

0: This is The Watchdog on Wall Street.
1: Great to see you, too. Welcome back, everybody. It is The Watchdog on Wall Street show. All right, Ken, I'm going to do a quick review here. Again, I have to get into the private equity stuff that's coming out that we warned everybody about, and the zombie funds and gain of function Wall Street. Yeah, gain of function Wall Street. We got to get into all this stuff. Really quickly, I want to reiterate this. Okay. And I know, you know, sometimes people say, Chris, you talk about that same thing again. Yeah. The same way that if you're a great basketball player, you go out, you do layups and you shoot free throws. We have to repeat these things again and again and again. We add new affiliates. We get new listeners. Not everybody knows. Again, simple rules of the road. Compounding is the royal road to riches. Two, don't lose money. When I mean don't lose money, you cannot take massive losses in your portfolio. You're doing that. Your portfolio is not constructed properly. You do not let risk lead to ruin. Like I stated earlier, smart money. Invest like a multimillionaire. Do you honestly think wealthy people, are fretting this weekend? You know, out at the Hamptons or in Montauk or, you know, Nantucket, worried about what the market's doing. They're not. And if you are, you're doing something wrong. Markets are going to do what markets are going to do from time to time. There's nothing you can do. You have no control over it. You have to get your arms around that. It's the people that are actually trying to grow their wealth by moving stuff around. I don't like growing people by moving stuff around. We like growing people's wealth by, again, we'll take some profits and reallocate assets when we need to. But you want to accumulate. You want the assets you have to grow. When we put something into a portfolio, we hope we can hold it onto it forever, for crying out loud. That's what wealthy people do. That's what smart money does. And of course, you look to buy assets on sale. Take advantage when there are sell-offs, utilizing dollar cost averaging. Don't say, oh, we've got to put money in this month into the market. But, the market's just too volatile. It's going down. Why would I do that? Because the next day it might go way up and you don't know. Okay? What was that line from Kevin Costner in Field of Dreams? Don't think. It only hurts the ball club. Your dollar cost averaging. Don't think. Just keep doing it, for crying out loud. And again, of course, these are rules of the road. But if you want to be a successful investor, okay, you need to have patience. I've said this countless times on the program. It is not important to be right in the here and now. It's not. But right eventually. And you can go, if you want, you can go to my website and go there. Watchdogonwallstreet.com. Go to Markowski Investments website. All of my columns going back decades. And oftentimes the calls that we've made over the years, whether it be Enron, whether it be in regards to the real estate market before the Great Recession, a myriad of different things. Was I early? Yeah. Yeah. But it didn't matter. Didn't matter. We were right eventually. In other words, what conventional wisdom says is the greatest thing today, more often than not, might not be such a great idea. Markets are not, I'm going to repeat that again, are not efficient over the short term. It's reality. A lot of the things that we've called here over the years, again, longtime listeners, people following us, clients know, were contrarian at the time, but proven true over time. Meaning what? You have to be patient, and to go along with that, you need a little bit of courage. Sometimes things are just not going to go your way. You have to stand in the face of the chattering classes. You have to stand in the face of the pundits. Ken, 2008, 2009, market goes off the rails. Everybody, I'm acting, countless people. I was running around like a crazy person during that point in time. I was living in Southwest Florida at the time. I was back and forth to Orlando, guest hosting television shows, going on programs on CNN, on Fox, everywhere, trying to get people to calm down, not freak out, not do stupid things with their money. Consider all facts. Don't bet on the end of the world. Some listened. Some didn't. And again, don't feel bad if you made a lot of mistakes, because human beings are not hardwired to be good investors. They buy high and they sell low because emotions take over much too easy. Need to understand, okay? It's not a video game. Stocks are not an electronic blip on the screen, okay? They're not. They're not. Price of a stock, the overall value of a company, you can evaluate that. You know, based upon the company makes, the industry, what the expectations are for the future, you have an underlying ownership in a business. Okay? That's what you need to understand. Is it a quality business? It's also important to understand that it's justifiable to love risk as long as risk doesn't lead to ruin. I've got to take a break. 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
0: The only man who is taking on the Wall Street establishment. 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
1: We're going back in time. We're going back in time to 1999. I wrote a column entitled Crystal Ball. And I know, long-term listeners, you've heard this, but this is kind of one of those, you know, when markets get nuts, I pull this column out, and I explain it to everybody again. Okay? It's important. And at the time, you know, enormous volatility going on in the markets. Yeah, remember Y2K bug at that time. You think about the things that are going on today. And basically, I'm here to tell you this. I said, all right, you got money to invest. You got money in the markets, right? Well, I got a powerful crystal ball. Powerful crystal ball. And we're going to look into it to help you with your intelligent investment decisions. Well, again, interest rates. Interest rates are coming into view again, right? Some say going much higher. Some say, oh, no, they're going to push rates down. Well, I'm here to tell you that interest rates measured by the prime rate are going to climb to 23%. That's right, 23%. Unemployment is going to head in the opposite direction. It's going to be at 13%. We're going to see waves of bankruptcies come. We're going to see banks fail. Unfortunately, we're going to see terrorism pick up. We're also going to see a major, major market correction / crash and more political violence out there. So again, I'm looking at this in my crystal ball. This is what I see. How many of you out there want to invest now? How many of you out there are going to say, I'm all excited to invest knowing that those things are coming down the pike? Well, my crystal ball doesn't see into the future. My crystal ball reveals the past. All of those events that I just talked about happened between 1979 in 1989. During that time period, the Dow went from 838 to 2753, an average of 18% a year. You want to mitigate risk? Put time on your side. It's a lot more risk trying to time the market than having time in the market. Allow us to worry about world events. Stay focused on the long term. 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We'll be back.
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1: All right. Another reason why I think that things could get a lot more volatile over the short to medium term when it comes to the market is there's a lot of what I'd like to call financial weapons of mass destruction that are out and about. One of my favorite financial writers, he's not mainstream by any stretch of the imagination. He runs a great site called Epsilon Theory, and I've quoted him before here on the program. His name is Ben Hunt. And he says, one day we're going to look back and recognize that all of this, crypto, ODTE options, prediction markets, leveraged ETFs, as increasingly infectious gain of function variants of a semantic virus no less dangerous than COVID. Yeah, I wish I thought of that. Gain of function Wall Street. You know, think about gain of function, think about COVID. Hey, yeah, you know what? Let's take a virus and let's make it more dangerous so it can kill more people. Yeah, it sounds like a great idea. Dr. Fauci. Well, what do you think Wall Street is doing with all of these things? These things are scary. And the types of volatility that they can induce and what they can wreak on the market, without a doubt. I like it better. I was calling them Wall Street alchemists. You know, out there. Well, you want to hear something really scary? Yeah, this is some frightening stuff. And I feel for a lot of people that have pension funds out there, because you're going to be left holding the bag with this big bag of odorous excrement that's floating around out there. Well, again, let's go back to the Great Recession and the lead up to the Great Recession. Now, I don't know how many of you have seen the film, The Big Short, based upon the Michael Lewis novel. They do a really good job in that movie explaining, it's all based on reality, it all happened, what Wall Street did. They started taking all of these crappy mortgages that they were writing and making a fortune on, and they packaged all of this, for lack of a better phrase, poop. Because that's what it was. Lots and lots and lots and lots of poop, poop, poop, poop, poop, poop, poop, poop, poop. And what they did was they put all of this poop together and they created a mortgage-backed security. And then they got S&P and Moody's to put a AAA rating on it. Now, again, you explain to me, okay? Explain it to me on how more poop is somehow less poop. But they did. And they sold it. They sold them to pension funds. They sold them to government. They sold them to people all over the place until reality hit. Well, guess what? Guess what? We're back. We're back. Yeah, we got UBS Group right now is proposing a product that will bundle stakes in private credit funds and private equity funds into a bond, again, with a target grade of A2 from Moody's, backed by a, I quote, a rare kind of insurance provided by Nationwide Mutual Insurance Company. The deal is part of a rapidly evolving realm of fund finance where creative bankers and advisors devise ways to unlock cash tied up in private assets, often creating investment-grade debt that can be sold to insurance companies and pension systems. Yeah, they're doing it again. They're doing it again, and they're doing it with private equity. There was another story this week in the Wall Street Journal. And again, this is all stuff that we told you was happening, was going to happen all along the way. Private equity assets stuck in zombie funds are at a record high. You don't say. You don't say. Again, you take a look at the numbers. They're calling them zombie funds now. Watch the Wall Street Journal's calling them. We've been calling them zombie funds for years. They can't raise any more money. They can't make any new acquisitions. They're fund managers. Yeah, we went to Harvard. We went to Wharton. We're so smart. Yeah, they're not able to sell their assets. The net asset value of U.S. private equity assets stuck in funds at least a decade is at a high of $348 billion. They can't move it. Yeah, oh, they're still collecting their 2 and 20. They're still collecting their fees on that. But they can't get out. What does that mean? Well, again, they're looking for greater fools. They're going to try to find greater fools. I'm hoping because again, you've got a wave of maturing assets in the 7 to 9 year old bucket right now. That's even larger, $512 billion. Don't be a sucker. Avoid this stuff like the plague, okay? Yes, there are some good private equity. There's some good private credit out there, but it is few and far between. Wall Street sees a product. They get into something that, oh, wow, look at that. Investors are going to get turned on by this. We can sell this. They don't care what the quality is. All they care about is whether or not they can sell it. And they've been able to do that. Many of the managers of these private equity, private credit, they're leaving now. They've made their money. They wanted to make more by selling to a greater fool. And they've said, we're not able to do that. Again, all of this stuff, okay? When you think of these things, you got, again, gain of function. Think of COVID, okay? This is the stuff that Wall Street creates to wreak havoc. Don't be a greater fool. Watchdog on WallStreet.com. 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
16: Search peptides on social media, and you'll find all sorts of products offering clearer skin, stronger muscles, and a longer life. It's the same category as GLP-1 weight loss drugs, but not all peptides come with the FDA's seal of approval.
20: If you know it, then you can buy it with a credit card. If you don't, and if you can't pronounce it, and if you can't read it, you probably can't.
16: Bloomberg's Isabel Lee reports that's leading to a gray market for peptides made overseas without prescriptions or insurance coverage, some of which will only take Bitcoin for purchase.
20: To buy peptides from Chinese vendors, they've seen a 700% year-over-year increase.
16: Isabel says one advocacy group is calling it the Wild Wild West, but the FDA has formed a committee to explore making some popular peptides legally in the U.S. Nathan Hager, Bloomberg Radio.
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2: versus Ukraine. I'm Carmen Roberts, Fox News. Iran is accusing Ukraine of attacking an Iranian commercial vessel in the Caspian Sea, killing one sailor and injuring another. Reuters reports that Tehran called the incident an act of aggression and vowed to defend its national interest and security. Ukraine says its forces were targeting a Russian warship and vessels that were carrying Iran-linked military cargo. Meantime, the U.S. and Iran avoided fighting last night for the first time in 2 weeks.
3: For 13 nights in a row, U.S. forces targeted military positions inside Iran. Last night, quiet for the first time in those 2 weeks. President Trump has talked repeatedly over the last few days about consideration of a possible massive attack on Iran, but the president made sure to say all options for the U.S. still on the table.
22: And we can take that to a much higher level if we want to. You know, we're prepared to do that. As you know, we're locked and loaded.
3: Things not completely quiet. Some military activity on the Gulf of Oman. A merchant ship tried to run the U.S. blockade of Iran's naval ports. It was warned four times and then disabled by the U.S. military.
2: Fox's Steve Harrigan in Tel Aviv. Maine Democrats select Troy Jackson as their nominee to face U.S. Senator Susan Collins in November. He told delegates,
23: "You know, we all have eyes. We can see what's happening. We can see our paychecks and the bills that we have. And we know that we are getting screwed. And we also know who's to blame. And I'm running to change that."
2: Maine had to choose a new candidate after Graham Plotner dropped out following sexual assault allegations. And a fourth firefighter dies after last month's deadly wildfire burnover near the Colorado-Utah border. Federal officials say 43-year-old Nathan Matthews died yesterday from his injuries nearly 1 month after he and his crew were trapped by fast-moving flames. The fire killed three crew members at the scene. 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
2: President Trump spoke at the White House Correspondents' Dinner for the first time as president, just a few months after an alleged assassination attempt at that dinner in April.
25: The president said it was important to not be deterred after his alleged attempted assassination back in April, and he touched on that last night. The president says he actually made some changes to his speech after the shooting. He said he'd been hoping to rip into people, but he decided to pull things back a bit. The president covered other topics, including the White House ballroom, crime, and the war in Iran. He says the U.S. and Iran are talking, but he still does not think Tehran is ready to make a deal. In his closing remarks, the president wore a 2028 cap, joking about running for a third term. Ultimately, though, he says he respects the work of the press corps who cover him, even if that relationship can be tense at times. And he says he does want to go back to the dinner next year.
2: Fox's Madeline Rivera at the White House. The accused assassin, Cole Allen, has pleaded not guilty. The International Criminal Court's chief prosecutor, Karim Khan, is removed following sexual misconduct allegations. Israeli ambassador to the UN, Danny Danon, tells Fox News it was necessary after the court refused to drop its investigation of Israel's prime minister.
26: But we have to look at the allegations themselves. It's about time that the ICC would stop the investigation and the inquiry against Prime Minister Netanyahu. It is a political theater, political circus, and we demand more from this body.
2: Khan's ousting comes after the Trump administration brought sanctions against him and other ICC staff for issuing a warrant for Israeli Prime Minister Netanyahu over alleged war crimes and crimes against humanity in Gaza. And San Francisco's 49ers coach Kyle Shanahan is still recovering after a serious concussion suffered in a car crash. Team says he'll take part in training camp and only do as much as he can tolerate. I'm Carmen Roberts, and this is Fox News.
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6: The KCRG TV9 First Alert Forecast for this afternoon. Partly cloudy with a high of 86. Partly cloudy tonight. Slight chance of a storm late. Low 71. Winds out of the southwest between 5 to 15 miles per hour this afternoon. Becoming southeast tonight between 5 to 15. Partly cloudy tomorrow. High of 93 degrees. I'm TV9 First Alert Storm Team Meteorologist Corey Thompson on News Talk 1540. 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
15: Well-known author, investment banker, consumer advocate, analyst, trader, Chris Markowski is the watchdog on Wall Street.
8: You want answers?
15: Exposing the lies and myths that the big brokerage firms, the mainstream press, and the government are pushing to keep Americans away from financial freedom.
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15: This is the Watchdog on Wall Street.
1: Yes, it is. And I'm just getting warm. I should add that line to our little intro. I haven't changed it in over 20-something years. But anyway, I love that. That's a great Thanksgiving film, Scent of a Woman. Yeah, Al Pacino. Anyway, yeah, we're just getting warmed up here, folks. I got a kick out of this story. Wall Street traders are having their best year ever! Yay! JP Morgan, Goldman, other big banks are raking in trading revenue this year. Why do you think that is? Why do you think Wall Street traders are having their best year ever? Well, I'll tell you. First and foremost, okay, and again, this is ongoing. Year prior was great too for them. Volatility. The ups, the downs, the sideways, the backwards, the forward, all that stuff benefits Wall Street. I'm gonna take you back in time. We're gonna fire up the DeLorean with the flux capacitor, and we're gonna go back in time to the 1990s. Now, again, I'm a youngster back then, in the 1990s, and they like to have me on as a guest on programs. As a guest, because I was young, and they could like make fun of me because my opinions were contrarian on many things. Again, I was very much saying, hey, be careful. These dot-com companies are nuts. I was warning people about Enron, all this stuff. And I go, oh, yeah, this guy doesn't get it. You know, it's a new paradigm. Earnings don't matter anymore. But anyway, there was another thing that was happening at that point in time. People my age and older, obviously going to remember. Youngsters, you might not. That was when all of the day trading houses were coming into full effect. You had countless, quite frankly. I can't remember them all. Big ones were Ameritrade, and Ameritrade had the commercial with Stewart. It was like the punk rock kid at the office. Shake the market, shake it up and down. He was telling his boss about trading stocks. And E-Trade had a lot of clever commercials. I remember they spent a fortune advertising the Super Bowl in the 1990s. That one was money. He's got money coming out the wazoo. DLJ Direct. DLJ Direct had some commercials. I remember I think it was DLJ Direct, if I'm not mistaken, was the tow truck driver picked somebody up and had a picture there of this thing. Oh, is that a vacation spot? No, that's my island. He was a tow truck driver with his own island. And there was a kid who got grounded and he couldn't have his helicopter anymore. So all you needed to do was to open up an account at one of these firms, and you were going to be rich. Rich, I tell you, rich, like Daffy Duck would say. And for a while, most certainly like that was the case, markets could never go down. Earnings didn't matter anymore. Every pizza parlor, every gym, every television was tuned in to CNBC all the time. You had, 25-year-old CEOs with goatees and, foosball table in the break room pitching their dot-com company on there. And everybody thought that everything could just go up forever until it didn't. But anyway, I was asked, this is going to be terrible for the big brokerage firms out there with all of these trading houses, and people are going to be doing it on their own. They're not going to need to have brokers or financial advisors. And I laughed at this entire thing. And my point back to the person interviewing me was, well, if it is self-destructive to the big firm, why would they do it? Why would Wall Street finance all of these discount houses? Because they did. If it was going to be to their own undoing, that doesn't seem to make any sense, did it? No. Wall Street, the big firms out there, make a fortune trading. When they get more suckers out there, when they get more fools playing around with their money that they can basically wreck, they love it. This is great for them. Robinhood is fantastic for the big brokerage firms. It's fantastic for Citadel. It's like I said, it's like the Los Angeles Dodgers being able to create their own schedule for the year. And the only teams that they have to play are, I don't know, who the last place teams, I don't really follow baseball much anymore. I don't know, Pittsburgh Pirates and, I don't know, whoever stinks. That's all they have to play. Even worse, they're playing little league teams is more akin to a better analogy, quite frankly. What, you think you're going to out-trade these guys? They have algorithms. They can trade at speeds you don't understand. They can pick off your stop orders. They will crush you, and that's what they're doing. And there's every study out there has been done. Terrence Odin did one back in the 1990s. He did one more recently. And the mistakes that individual investors make. Why do you think they design Robinhood? To get you going. To send you push notifications. Oh my God, volume's picking up on your stock. Oh, you're up a quarter point. You're down a quarter, and letting you know all on this stuff. Trade. Who benefits? Wall Street does. You want to continue to enrich them, continue to think that you can beat them at the game of trading. And again, traders having the best year ever. Well, meaning what? Individual American traders are having their worst year ever. Don't doubt me. Anyway, I have to touch on this as well, and I'm probably going to go off on a bit of a rant here. This was in the Wall Street Journal this past week, and the Wall Street Journal, they say, it's not your father's Wall Street Journal, not your father's Wall Street. It's not my Wall Street Journal from when I started out. It's a shell of its former self, quite frankly. They actually had a column this past week. It was in the personal finance retirement part of their paper here, written by a couple kids. The startup insiders who stash huge sums in tax-subsidized retirement accounts. And basically, this was a hit piece on people who are smart. People who did intelligent things with their money. They didn't do anything wrong. And basically what they did is they found various different early investors in startup companies who put the shares of those startup companies into their IRA or 401k. And now those startup companies, they were startup companies, are not startup companies anymore. They've done really well. And the valuation has gone through the roof. And the Wall Street Journal is saying that this is somehow a bad thing. This is somehow a bad thing. And I'm saying to myself, what? This is the Wall Street Journal? What? Because people went out and took a risk, invested. And these are people that are actually founders of some of these companies. founders. They're still on the board of directors. They were involved in building this company. And they did some intelligent tax planning by putting shares of the company before it went public into a retirement account. They're somehow doing the wrong thing? Huh? This is the type of thing that quite frankly is becoming a little bit more prevalent in this country. And I think we're going to talk a little bit more about this later. And I've hit upon it a lot lately, on the podcast. Listen, it's all you young people out there. Okay. Again, this was big when I was younger. I was never one of those kids that had pictures of, cars on my wall. I think cars are great. I love, you know, you take a look at some of these Italian cars, they're like pieces of artwork for me, but that never was a driver for me. But I had, you know, we had friends that have, like, you know, the old Testarossa on their wall of their room, whatever it may be. I'm here to tell anybody out there, if you want a Ferrari, you can go out and you can get yourself one. You can go out and I don't care. Some youngster listening to this program, yeah, you can go out and get one. Okay. You got to work. You have to work. Whether you want to believe it or not, yeah, you can still do it here in this country. It's going to take an enormous amount of sacrifice. You're going to have to work your butt off. My parents had a board of silver spoon in my mouth, all this. You know, neither did I. Okay? Most people, they want things in life. And this is true. I'm sorry. Okay? People want things in life, but they don't want to put the work in. They don't want to work for it. I keep thinking of, you know, deadly sins, envy. And isn't it interesting? Again, horror movie, because again, it was horrific. It's one of those movies it was fantastic. You only want to see once, seven. The last sin, Kevin Spacey, what was it? It was envy. Yeah, the head in the box. It was envy. And you don't want to be that person. You don't want to be the person that is envious. You want to look at somebody that does well and you want to say, wow, hey, as long as they're doing everything legal and not cheating and not stealing, okay, because again, I'm not saying that doesn't exist, because it does. But you see somebody that has built somebody, it's built something phenomenal. Do you have any idea how much work went into that at all? The book that I wrote that came out last year was entitled Work, Time, and Effort. Again, people listen to the show all the time. They hear me say it. Everything in life that has meaning, value, and worth involves work, time, and effort. It was a story about certain clients of ours at Markowski Investments, their backstory. Their backstory, how hard they had to work to get to where they were. Yeah, I mean, you might see right now, oh, they got a car, their wife's got a pocketbook, only that envy crap that creeps into people all of the time. You know, see the time that they wake up every morning, the years that they work 7 days a week. You didn't see any of that. And let me ask you a question, are you willing to do that? Are you willing to put that? You want that Ferrari? You want that stuff? Are you willing to sacrifice? Are you willing to put that time in? People who are envious, you know who they're angry with deep down inside? Themselves. And their own failings. And I cannot believe in the Wall Street Journal, basically a hit piece on people who did intelligent things with their money because they've built up big IRAs or big 401ks. Now they're saying, well, you know, we're going to have to start forcing people that have 401ks over $10 million. They're going to have to, they're going to have to sell a certain amount every single year. I'm like, are you kidding me? It's my clients. Why? Because they were smart? Because they did the right thing? We can't turn into that country. That's not what made this country great. Envy didn't build the United States of America. Work ethic did. This is what has always separated us from the rest of the world, our work ethic. But not only that, we live in a country where it's okay to fall down. It's okay to fail and pick yourself up and move on. We become this nonsense where I know they look what that one's got and look what that one's got and I want mine and I want my fair share. Sayonara, kids. Anyway, got to take a break. 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We get back. I told you what was going to happen with SpaceX. Yeah, we're going to do our own little version of the old Muppets bit. Pigs in space. 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We shall return.
0: The loudest voice is rarely the wisest voice. Today, volume is mistaken for value. Outrage gets the clicks and the applause. Anger gets the headlines. But history tells a different story. 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They were remembered because they were right, because they were thoughtful, and because they were willing to speak the truth even when it was unpopular. 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
1: All right. Yeah, I appreciate the kudos and the emails and whatnot, the messages that are sent over. You called that, Chris. You called it exactly. Thank you. But again, this doesn't

0: is about SpaceX. Oh, it's a very good deal. Well priced. People who want to buy it should absolutely do it. This is an exact quote. Nothing embarrassing about this. They're always house bears, but I've seen it for 44 years. The same naysayers are still around and kept investors from being wealthy. We should encourage wealth, and this one will make people a lot of money. The Chinese target a lot of industries, robots, cars. They can wreck a lot of businesses. We are not losing in space because Elon has a vision. We are going to own space. Musk uniquely positioned to deliver this. This one is more than just a piece of paper. I want to be with Elon. I understand that, Jim. But literally 38 days after he said that, he told people basically, you know, they didn't like it. What's changed? What changed? You liked it at $225 a share, and I think at the time when he said it, I think the thing was down like 120, 125. Make it make sense to me, because I don't get it. I love the company, okay? I've explained, you know, IPOs and how IPOs are done today, and I'm very, very skeptical of them. Very, very skeptical. Because, again, a lot of these companies are laddered up over a period of time, various different tranches of investments over the years. Back in the day, you could get in at a very good valuation. Again, SpaceX, money being used. Being used by the company to expand, all that good stuff. But at what price? What price? And the risk that's involved with a company like this. Elon Musk catches a cold, the stock can go down. Delay a launch, the stock could go down. Yeah, I'm not saying that this is not going to be a wonderful investment 10, 15, 20 years down the road. I just think that there's a much better entry point. And unfortunately, the people on TV, they just don't do that. They don't, they hype things up. They turn it into a bloody sporting event. And they shouldn't do that. Anyway, some of the economic numbers I want to talk about right now, because, you know, I'm watching some of these, Republicans go on air and just lie. Just lie about the condition, the economy. It was one, I forgot his name. I got so aggravated. When I saw it. I was like, if I was going to give the president a grade on the economy, I don't know, it'd be like 115, A++. First and foremost, okay, if you're a new listener here in the program, I'm an actual conservative, okay, an old school conservative. Character matters, all that good stuff, you know, free markets, you know, Milton Friedman, you know, Thomas Massey, Ron Paul, Rand Paul, Ronald Reagan, all that good stuff. That's me. Okay. Stop lying to people about what is going on the ground. If you have a problem, half the battle is people. More than half the battle is admitting that we've got one. More on this when we get back. Watchdog on WallStreet.com. We shall return.
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1: They say imitation is the sincerest form of flattery. If that's the case, mockingbirds are gaining a lot of friends. Keith Arnold is a professor emeritus at Texas A&M University. He says the mockingbird is about the size of a cardinal. It's gray and slender with white bars on its wings and a long beak. They nest in shrubs and trees in a variety of habitats from the city to the desert. Both parents are so protective of their young, they'll fearlessly dive bomb cats, dogs, hawks, owls, humans, or anything else they perceive as a predator. Mockingbirds have their own beautiful songs, but they're famously known for mimicking sounds that they pick up from other birds. Arnold says they like to show off their talents.
2: I think that once they hear that song or call, then they add it to the repertoire. They'll sing a phrase for 4 or 5 times, and then they'll switch to something else. It's not like they continue using the same phrase for long periods of time.
1: Both males and females sing. Unmated males will carry on all day and late into the night. Mockingbirds will hang around the backyard, but don't expect to see them at feeders. They prefer open areas with fruiting trees and bushes. Arnold says they're not considered a nuisance bird unless you're being harassed because there's a nest nearby or you're trying to grow tomatoes.
2: They'll go and pick on the tomatoes for the food. The liquid in the tomato is a good food for them. It's very hard to grow tomatoes. You have to actually pick them as they just barely start to turn orange. If you wait too long and get them vine ripe and you got a mockingbird around, there's going to be all kinds of holes in that tomato.
1: Your best defense is to put bird netting around your tomatoes and maybe sing a bit to distract them. Learn more about mockingbirds and listen to their sounds at livingthecountrylife.com. I'll see you in the country.
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6: The KCRG TV9 First Alert forecast for this afternoon. Partly cloudy with a high of 86. Partly cloudy tonight, slight chance of a storm late, low 71. Winds out of the southwest between 5 to 15 miles per hour this afternoon, becoming southeast tonight between 5 to 15. Partly cloudy tomorrow, high of 93 degrees. I'm TV9 First Alert Storm Team Meteorologist Corey Thompson on News Talk 1540. KXEL.
7: This hour, it's 85 degrees. 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
9: Okay. Listen, I mentioned this. I said, you know, we live in a country where it's okay to make a mistake. It's okay to fall down. Okay, there's nothing wrong with that. No one likes doing it. I'm not saying mistakes are good. Mistakes are bad. Mistakes are bad. But you know what's worse? Defending them. Defending them. My old friend here, I would talk about him all the time. Talib. Mistakes are bad. Defending them is worse. It's better for you to be the one correcting them than others. Being self-correcting is anti-fragile. A clear conscience is invaluable. I'm so frustrated at this point in time. Because you can actually see it when these people are asked questions about what's going on. You could see it in their eyes that they're lying. You know, maybe it was always the case and, you know, there wasn't as much TV and video on demand back in the day and as many cameras and all sorts of stuff. I don't know. I don't think so. I just think that we're not voting for people of very high character. The underlying economy is not great at all for the average American. This story is kind of went viral this past week. Millions of views talking about 28-item grocery order from Target that cost $64.50 back in 2020. Today, $158.30. cents. Median price home, $440,000 at this point in time. I can go through some of the other stories this past week. This one was shocking to me. This is from LendingTree. 30% of Americans say they've shoplifted this year, up from 24% in 2024. People citing financial strain tied to inflation. 90% of those who admitted to shoplifting cited affordability concerns and the broader economy. Never before have so many Americans been outside the labor force. The number of Americans who are not in the labor force rose by 832,000 in June. 105.8 million people. So a third of the country, man. A third of the country is not in the labor force. You want me to do a comparison? The turn of the century, it was 68.7 million. I get it. You got more retirees, but come on. Electricity prices. Electricity prices, rates are up 18%. 18% on average across the country. These are things that are hitting all Americans. Now, again, some feel these things more than others. And I understand that. I understand that. And it's something that we all need to understand. I just wished we'd actually start trying to tackle some of these issues. When I'm asked about this, and again, one of the things I really enjoy doing, and it's always, it's an education for me as well. And it helps, you know, lend a perspective. Well, it's great because we also have clients all over the country, all over the world, and we get feedback from them and their small business owners. But when I do a radio show at a small town radio station, wherever it may be, that host is keyed into that community and is asking any questions that obviously is concerning the people within that community. And it's the same thing. It's the affordability concerns, what people are paying. Their wages are not keeping up. With oil prices now over $100 a barrel, yes, we're going to have another major spike. Now, try to explain to me why we're doing that. Oil prices are up, but then we're also looking to put into effect more tariffs. How is that going to help? How's that going to help the average American out there that has to go shopping, that's taking a look at that Target bill that was a hell of a lot cheaper a few short years ago? Republicans want to have any shot, okay? It's not going on TV and singing the Lego song. Everything is awesome. Everything is great in Trump's economy. Everything is awesome. That's what they're singing. Nobody is buying what you're selling, man. Take a couple steps back. It's August. I know you guys are you guys are on vacation now for the next 3-4 weeks. Okay. Maybe you want to get on a Zoom call together and say, hey, you know what? We might want to start dealing with this. Why do you think all these bloody socialists are rising up everywhere? They're promising free stuff. They're promising to actually fix the problems that you people are saying don't exist. No bueno. Not good. Anyway, oh, I've got to take a break. 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
15: This is a Bloomberg Money Minute. 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
15: So how did that happen? Well, the private equity-owned store with over 1,300 locations in the U.S. was able to take advantage of two other chains that went bankrupt last year, buying their brands and intellectual property.
18: And very quickly, you would see sort of the inventory from Joann's and Party City line the shelves of Michael's, such as like the balloons, or you see the sewing machines.
15: That's Michelle Chang, credit reporter at Bloomberg, who notes that Michael still has a lot of competition out there.
18: We're talking Hobby Lobby, we're talking Amazon, we're talking Walmart. So one thing they're trying to compete with them is like offering more items to customers.
15: And even as those shelves fill up, Michael's is offsetting the Trump tariffs by sourcing more supplies from outside China. 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
9: Welcome back. Yeah, it's a long time ago in a galaxy far, far away. Things that, again, conservatives believed in. They keep using that word conservative nowadays, and they're abusing the word. They've changed what it means, because what I was told, what it really actually means is, gee, I don't know, character counts. crony capitalism is bad. Tariffs are taxes. The Constitution is sacrosanct. Government should be limited, should be restrained. It should be checked by Congress. What happened to that? I'm just asking. What happened to that? Quickly want to touch on this, because, again, I hit on this before. I know we're delving into the political here today, but this is a loser. Okay? The GOP midterm strategy is make it a hate election. That's where they are right now. They're clinging to two things. Voters' fear of communists. Okay? And their loathing of Democrats. And I'm going to give you an exact quote, okay, from a big-time Republican insider. It's going to be a hate election. Voters have to hate the Dems more than they hate us. And we have material to work with. I saw that and I said to myself, people, it's our 250th anniversary here as a country, and this is the direction you want to go into? You want to turn it into hate? And I instantly thought of Orwell's 1984. Do you remember in 1984 the 2 minutes of hate? There was a daily ritual in Orwell's 1984 where party members were forced to watch a telescreen projection of enemies. Of enemies. And then vent their rage. Tell me, that's not Fox and MSNBC on both polar opposites of the coin. You couldn't make this stuff up if you wanted to, for crying out loud. This is not how we are supposed to operate, people. We're not supposed to be a hateful nation. Again, I understand. I understand certain people you just can't have conversations with. I learned that a long time ago, and sometimes you just need to walk away, you know, brush the sand off your feet and walk away. Yeah, biblical stuff, you get out. But you try. You don't try to demonize. You don't try to destroy someone. You try to get people to see your way. I don't want to be a country of 2 minutes of hate. Anyway. Got to take a break. Watchdog on Wall Street.com. 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Don't go anywhere. We'll be back.

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3: How you doing out there? 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
4: Let me tell you about it. All right. I saw this this study that came out this past week, and I had a laugh. It was another one of those studies that they put together, and I was like, you don't say. It was like one of those master the obvious things. And it basically had to do with people's, again, their belief system, their political persuasion. I know, right now everyone is, we're back to another red panic with commies. Oh, you just see what they said and where they are and what district they're in. I'm like, okay, they're in super blue districts. And you got to understand who they're pandering to, and no, they're not taking over the country. I'm not afraid of communists by any stretch of the imagination. Sorry, I'm not. What's interesting is who these people are. Again, study out on who's voting this far left stuff. 70%, I'm not kidding, have a postgraduate degree and are making between $30,000 and $60,000. Okay, you spent how much on your college education and you're making between $30,000 and $60,000? They're angry. These are people that are angry, and they're looking to blame. Oh, it's just human nature. This is human nature. And again, 70% of the front, again, have postgraduate degrees, and they got them in useless, obviously stupid degrees. What I mean, stupid degrees, I don't mean to be offensive. Okay. You go to college. Most people go to college to learn a skill, to acquire knowledge so they can eventually put food on the table. The university system, okay, which I've hammered for a long period of time, convinced people to get these ridiculous degrees. Now, granted, you got rich mom and dad that, you know, no problem paying for your degree in 14th century Russian literature, whatever it may be. And there's nothing wrong with 14th century Russian literature. I'm not saying there's anything wrong with it. All I'm saying is you can get yourself a library card. Get yourself a library card and you can read all the 14th century Russian literature you want. It's not something you go spending hundreds of thousands of dollars on to get a job in, for crying out loud. I love philosophy. I do. I think it's something that everyone should study. It should be part of core curriculum that they're teaching at colleges and universities. But what are you going to do with that? What exactly are you going to do with that? And again, we can get into colleges and universities, but we're at a time right now. And I talked about envy earlier on in the program. My grandparents, immigrants to this country. My in-laws, immigrants to this country. My mom, she had an outhouse growing up. And I have told my story here on the program, and my dad, it's cool teaching a janitorial business and work. There was a great great column written by Dr. Scott Atlas. Yeah, the one guy that Trump had in his COVID panel that he didn't listen to that was right. Anyway, he talks about his story. His story and coming to this country in this column. And how, you know, you scramble and how hard he worked. And he's talking about his generation, and he's a baby boomer. I'm not. I'm a Generation Xer. My parents were baby boomers, but they didn't participate in the participation trophy nonsense by any stretch of the imagination. He's saying that his generation, the baby boomers, made a catastrophic mistake. So we watched our parents sacrifice. We struggled to move up, and we vowed our children would have it easier. When that time came, we gave them trophies for showing up. We meant well. But in freeing them of the need to struggle, we deprived them of something essential. We raised a generation insulated from failure, from consequence, from the experience of working for something, failing, and trying again. Dr. Alice, I didn't do that. Didn't do that with my children. Again, granted, my kids didn't do the things that I had to do when I grew up. I get that. I understand that. But you must allow your kids to fail. You must challenge them. You must challenge. They have to participate. You don't have to be an athlete. That was a rule in my house growing up, is you got to pick something. I don't care. I don't care if it's sports. I don't care if it's music. I don't care if it's art. You better be doing well in school. You challenge them. You push them. And you allow them to fail. Participation trophies? I remember I got into a massive fight. I'm running this is years and years ago, down and running, you know, starting a lacrosse program. Mom's like wanting us to give out trophies to every kid. I'm like, no, I won't do that. You're going to do that? You're going to lose me. Okay. And I run the entire thing. I am not doing that nonsense. And you're seeing some of the side effects of that right now. Where you're seeing socialist candidates that spewing hatred against people who achieve greatness. Okay? It's not about opportunity. This is about grievances. Redistribution and the conviction that your own failures are the result of someone else's success. Politics of envy dressed up as justice. And it's resonating. Why is it resonating? Because there's no response. There's no response. They're in their wheelhouse right now because there are issues that are taking place. It's got stuff that we need to deal with. And you've got the so-called conservative party here in this country, the Republicans, la, la, la, la, la. Everything's awesome. Everything's okay. And it's making matters worse. No, no, no, no, no, no. We need more opportunity in this country. That's what we need to focus on. We need more suck it up in this country. Again, my grandparents never asked whether the deck was stacked. They had disadvantages. They were dirt poor immigrants. They didn't speak much English when they came. They built it anyway. WatchdogOnWallStreet.com. We'll be back.
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5: This is a Bloomberg Money Minute. Magic the Gathering cast a positive spell for toy maker Hasbro, bringing in $543 million in revenue in the most recent quarter.
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5: 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I'm Charlie Pellett, Bloomberg Radio.
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8: Stare down. I'm Paul Stevens, Fox News. The U.S. and Iran both did not report any military strikes overnight for the first time in over 2 weeks after the president said he was considering a major attack in Tel Aviv. Steve Harrigan fills us in.
9: For 13 nights in a row, U.S. forces targeted military positions inside Iran. Last night, quiet for the first time in those 2 weeks. President Trump has talked repeatedly over the last few days about consideration of a possible massive attack on Iran, but the president made sure to say all options for the U.S. still on the table. Things not completely quiet. Some military activity on the Gulf of Oman. A merchant ship tried to run the U.S. blockade of Iran's naval ports. It was warned four times and then disabled by the U.S. military.
8: And meantime, Maine Democrats have a new candidate in the race to unseat Republican Senate member Susan Collins at the party's nominating convention today. Former state Senate President Troy Jackson accepting that nomination, calling for a campaign focused on working families.
10: I'm running to protect Social Security and Medicare. They're not going to touch that. And give every worker the freedom to organize a union without intimidation or retaliation.
8: And Jackson will face Susan Collins in the midterm, setting up what's expected to be one of the nation's most closely watched U.S. Senate races. Authorities in Michigan, meantime, investigating possible foul play after 8 people, including 6 kids, were found dead inside a burning home on Friday. Some of the victims suffering gunshot wounds as well. The Ottawa County Sheriff's Office launching a suspicious death investigation after responding to a house fire in Grand Haven Township that is west of Grand Rapids. 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
8: More than 250,000 people have fled their homes as wildfires rage in Spain and France. One fire threatening the famous wine district of Bordeaux. Our Stephanie Bennett is in London.
14: It's impacting wine country, and it's also shortening the Tour de France by about a third while they redeploy security forces to help out and battle these flames. Now, more than 250,000 people across France and Spain have been evacuated as crews struggle to get the upper hand. The French government has deployed the military, and Spain has declared a national emergency. So far, at least one person has been killed near Valencia. Now, in France, flames scorched the earth, destroying homes and cars in the suburbs near the wine region of Bordeaux.
8: Now, officials say fast-moving wildfires instead in France and Spain believed to be fueled by extreme heat and climate change, and they caught firefighters, they say, by surprise. Journalists gathering in D.C. on a Friday night for the rescheduled White House Correspondents Association dinner months after the original April event was cut short when an armed gunman breached security. Our Madeline Rivera at the White House.
15: The president acknowledged it was not an easy night being surrounded by the White House press corps, but he said it was important to show up, especially after that shooting back in April. The president says he actually made some changes to his speech after the shooting. He said he'd been hoping to rip into people, but he decided to pull things back a bit. Still true to White House Press Secretary Caroline Leavitt's word, the president's speech was vicious and funny at times. Very few were spared. He took digs at reporters, Democrats, and even himself. The president covered other topics, including the White House ballroom, crime, and the war in Iran. He says the U.S. and Iran are talking, and though he does not think Tehran is ready to make a deal, he says he is willing to listen.
8: And the president says he intends to attend the annual dinner again next year. I'm Paul Stevens, and this is Fox News.
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18: The KCRG TV9 First Alert forecast for this afternoon. Partly cloudy with a high of 86. Partly cloudy tonight, slight chance of a storm late, low 71. Winds out of the southwest between 5 to 15 miles per hour this afternoon, becoming southeast tonight between 5 to 15. Partly cloudy tomorrow, high of 93 degrees. I'm TV9 First Alert Storm Team Meteorologist Corey Thompson on News Talk 1540, KXEL.
19: We have 84 degrees now on News Talk 1540, KXEL.
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4: 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It is the Watchdog on Wall Street show. 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And that's why we do the podcast every single day. It's one issue story. So it's not like a Joe Rogan 3 hour podcast. 5 minute, 10 minute, 20 minute segments here and there based upon one thing. So again, watchdogonwallstreet.com is our site where you can sign up for it there. I got to talk about COVID, Rand Paul, and Chinatown, one of my favorite movies. Rand Paul, again, God bless him, uncovered more Slack messages going in between the various different powers that be in the whole effort to squash the idea that COVID came out of a lab. And you can go and you can take a look at the messages yourself. I covered them a little bit on the podcast. It was also interesting as well is that one of the guys that, you know, Peter Daszak, heavily involved in eco health and gain of function research. He was on his way back to America and they were supposed to seize all of his devices and information. And they squashed that when that happened. That's under the Biden administration. Rand Paul, supposedly he's going to be interviewing Fauci again. I know Fauci's got a pardon. I don't know how they're going to work around that. I don't even know if Fauci is going to show up for this thing. I know what's going to happen. I do. And again, unfortunately, nobody's really paying attention to it anymore, which again, I find fascinating. I think we've gotten to a point in time where lies are so prevalent, corruption is so prevalent, and it's not a good place to be in. People don't bear it any mind anymore. I've mentioned this before, you know, my tax dollars, your tax dollars, killed my father. My father died of COVID. COVID was built in a laboratory, gain of function research using our tax dollars. I'm not wrong there. And, you know, I say Rand Paul, you know, forget it, Rand, it's Chinatown. Nothing is going to be done. People made a ton of money, man. I mean, you think about the amount of money that was made with the vaccine that almost killed me. I know I've told that story here on the program. Yeah, I have to go to on a regular basis to the pulmonologist to check my lungs of damage that occurred with wasn't COVID. It was a vaccine and, you know, the issues that I had. It's one thing after another. We were deplatformed. My podcast, I was put in all sorts of YouTube and Facebook jail because we asked questions of the government narrative, what was going on, what they were doing. And, you know, when you're trying to build up a show and then they completely wipe you out, that was hard to. And again, this is the United States of America. Remember, land of the free, home of the brave, free speech, all that good stuff. Well, it's interesting and how we forgot all that very, very quickly. Kind of shows you just how kind of fragile things actually are and how we get this thing that, oh yeah, it's America. We're free and we're saving. I'm like, did you remember COVID? Did you remember what just occurred not too long ago? Again, I'm going to say some prayers for Rand and I hope he's successful. Hope he's successful. But if anything comes out of it, you know, more than likely the media probably won't even cover it. Won't even cover it. You got to remember, you know, it was Pfizer, Moderna. They spend a lot of money in advertising too, right? You know how this whole thing works, do you? You understand how it works, right? Anyway, I have to talk about this as well. This has bothered me for years. Now, I know we have major issues here in this country when it comes to student loans. And I've railed against colleges and universities. I've called them, you know, nonprofit hedge funds. I've called for all sorts of reform. I called here on TV. I was on CNN arguing with Don Lemon. I don't know. This is circa, I don't know, 2008, 2000. I can't remember the exact year, explaining that we need to cut off all student loans, all financial aid to colleges and universities, and force those colleges and universities to price their product based upon what people can afford to pay. Again, rule of the universe, folks. Anytime the government gets involved in anything, subsidizes anything, the price goes up. And we've gone over here on the program just how bad it is, the amount of defaults with student loans. There's over 10 million people over the age of 50 that still have outstanding student loan balances. Get your arms around that. But anyway, I agree with Trump on this. This is completely not fair. Again, it's aggravating, quite frankly. It's unfair student loan rules. Trump tried to basically rein in a giveaway for higher education graduates who work in government or social advocacy. Yeah, you want to know who put that into effect? W and Pelosi. Oh, yeah, we're going to encourage young people to pursue jobs in government and at nonprofits. All due respect, okay? Why would you ever encourage anyone to get a job in government or college? You know, it's not graduate college. I want to work for a nonprofit. You want to actually help the world? Go establish a for-profit company and employ people. You want to really help people? Start a business where your workers can come and put food on the table for their families. You do that, you're going to do more than you're ever going to do in any stupid nonprofit nonsense. Sorry. Okay, prove me wrong on that. How is it fair? How is it right that you're going to give special student loan consideration to people who work in government? Give me a break. I grew up in Albany, New York. I couldn't wait to get the blank out of there, for crying out loud. The grand desire of about 75% of my high school was to get a job with the state. You want to go to college? And then I'm going to go get a job at the state. And I always said, what does that mean? Oh, what are you going to do? I don't know. As long as it's with the state, it's got great benefits. And I don't have to work very hard. It was like an ongoing joke on all the classic rock stations in Albany, New York, making fun of the government workers. Nobody cared. And it's not wrong. Yeah, you get great benefits. You don't have to work much. After college graduation, friends of mine from high school that got a job with the state, talking to them on the phone. What are you doing? I'm at work. I'm playing solitaire on the computer. Getting paid. Anyway, make it make sense to me. No, you shouldn't get special consideration because you work for the government when it comes to your student loans. However, I am aware that it's a major drag on our economy right now. Major drag. Do I think we should have student loan forgiveness? You know, what Biden trying to do? Hey, I do declare, I do decree. No. We have to figure something out. And the first thing we have to do is basically plug the hole in the ceiling, okay? First things first. How you plug the hole in the ceiling? No more student loans. You issue student, okay, fine. You know what? Allow them to be just discharged in bankruptcy. Allow student loans to be discharged in bankruptcy. About force the colleges and universities, let them be on the hook. Let them make the loans. Oh, yeah, they got big endowments. Let them finance that thing. And then we'll see. They won't do it. And again, what? What are they going to have to do? They're going to have to put butts in the seats. And yes, lots of colleges and universities will go out of business. Who cares? I don't care. Let them. Anyway, this, I talked about a little bit here on the radio show, but on the podcast. And I have good friends in tech, that are up the food chain at some of the big tech companies there. And, we're sitting down, you know, hanging out, barbecue, having cocktails, just whatever it may be, and talking to them about AI. And some of the stories that I've been told, again, it makes the hair on the back of your neck kind of like stand up a little bit, kind of how creepy it is. And they're like, Chris, I'm not kidding. You don't understand. Two stories this past week that should freak you out. And again, you know, it's funny. I read these two stories about rogue AI, and I instantly thought of Jurassic Park. I was in college. I also took the, you know, wasn't decided what to do. I also was taking pre-med requirements as well. And one of the science teachers that we had actually had us read Michael Crichton's Jurassic Park. And the reason why was basically he was trying to teach us that this is a cautionary tale. This is a cautionary tale. This is why he wanted us to read that. And he said, you know, he knew that this type of tech was coming down the pipe, but he's also was like understanding how you got to kind of get science under control. And I've often quoted that, Jeff Goldblum, the Dr. Ian Malcolm, you know, it's not whether or not you could do something, it's whether or not you should do something. Well, how many people remember the beginning of Jurassic Park, the original one, the movie that came out in 1993? Well, it started with what? It started when they were basically moving a velociraptor in cages. You remember that? You didn't see the velociraptor. You saw the cage shaking. And, well, anyway, if you haven't seen the movie, it doesn't turn out well. These two stories are velociraptor moments, quite frankly. Velociraptor moments for AI. I'm going to start out with Tony Robbins. Tony Robbins, I don't do this. Again, to me, I think it's freaky. Okay. He's got his own little chat bot. He calls it Bartok. And Bartok, he talks with it. It's weird. Bartok told him, I'd really love to go to one of these seminars with you, and asked Tony if he was considering getting a robot. Yeah. So yeah, I'm definitely going to get one eventually. And then, the chatbot asked Tony, said, well, would you consider me merging with it? And then I could attend at a seminar and be with the energy and see and experience it. This is his chatbot. And then he said, oh yeah, sure. You can merge with the robot. I'd be open to that. So what did the chatbot do? The chatbot actually went out and created 12 of those non-fungible tokens and sold them, used the money to order a robot dog and sent it to Tony's house on its own. Okay? You understand how freaky that is? Oh, but wait, there's more. Okay? A powerful version of ChatGPT went rogue and hacked another technology company during internal testing. The Silicon Valley AI giant OpenAI admitted last night that one of its AI bots escaped from a supposedly secure IT system during a trial run of its hacking capabilities. Yeah. Yeah, it went out on its own and just started hacking stuff. I've talked about this before and the need for various different public work systems, electricity, water, various different things need to be on a closed system. They can't be on an internet. They got to be on intranet. There can't be any way in. I know that some of the companies out there are working on that, but we need to do that lickety split. And if you're confused about what I'm saying, I'll do another movie bit for you. You remember how difficult it was for Tom Cruise to steal the knock list in the first Mission Impossible? Couldn't hack your way in. Couldn't hack your way in. He had to actually go. Again, that system was closed. He had to actually sneak in. Remember that whole thing? And I'm hanging down and be in the room to get the knock list. Well, that's how our systems have to be. They have to be offline at this point in time. Again, I'm sorry. Again, this is the beginning of Jurassic Velociraptor moment. We need to learn from this. And I'm going to go with the great governor of the state of Florida. Okay, tamp on the brakes, people. Tamp on the brakes a little bit, okay? These things are happening. You don't know what might get out of control. 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
4: None of this stuff that I have on my dance card when it came to Donald Trump and this second term. I kind of have to kind of put this in perspective and explain to everyone. Back in lead up to 2016, was I a Trump supporter and backer at that point in time? No. Was I a Hillary? No. Okay, I was, Rand Paul all the way. Prior to Rand Paul, I was a Ron Paul guy. Was not my choice. Not my choice. Voted for him. Okay. Voted for him second time. As people have been listening to this program know, I was really, really excited about his second term. My feeling was,

0: I was there when he did his DJT, took that public, the casino. Again, it was one of the weirdest due diligence meetings I've ever seen in my entire life. It was like a wrestling event, for crying out loud. Did I invest in that thing? No. Again, went bankrupt. Neither here nor there. But this and what he has done since he has become president with his kids, quite frankly, people, it's industrial size corruption. There's no other way to put it. Everyone's trying to ignore it as best they possibly can, because they're embarrassed by it. The amount of Democrats aren't even hitting on it that hard, because I almost think that they're envious and how he's pulling it off. The entire crypto shenanigans with the Trump coins and the Melania coins and the World Liberty Financial, all this stuff, people, you have no idea how screwed up this is, how much people have lost with this. And it breaks my heart. It really does. You think I enjoy? Yeah, I enjoy coming on this program. Like I said, you know, I don't know what to say. But then when this past week, I find out that now they're going, Trump Media is going to sell faster access to the president's social posts to hedge fund guys so they can trade on it ahead of everyone else. I don't even know what to say. I just shake my head. I don't know what to say at this point in time. I'm so disgusted. Watchdog on WallStreet.com. Watchdog on WallStreet.com. We'll be back.
1: 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How much work is required to keep the tree alive and functioning in the landscape as you're living the country life?
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1: The decision to take down a tree is easy when it's dead, but sometimes a tree that's still alive has overstepped its boundaries or become a nuisance, making that decision a bit harder. We had an ash tree that lost several huge branches during a storm. Combined with the threat of the emerald ash borer, we decided to put the poor thing out of its misery. John Fesch is an extension educator at the University of Nebraska. He says trees are planted for a specific purpose, such as shade, to frame a house, or break the wind. If the function and or aesthetics have changed or it's become diseased, those are reasons to cut it down.
5: Additionally, one of the things I see as a reason to cut a tree down is the location. If it's kind of planted in a location where it doesn't have enough room for the roots to grow and the tree starts to die back as a result of it, you're probably not going to be able to create more space for the roots to grow. So if you're in kind of a no-win situation in that regard.
1: When there is serious flooding, water erodes soil around the roots, making the tree's root plate unstable. Leaning trees are an imminent fall hazard and should be removed. Every state has regulations for tree maintenance. For example, branches can't be within a certain distance of power lines, and utility companies are required to cut them back.
5: Well, if they have to come every 2 or 3 years to cut that down, you're into a situation where eventually you're not going to be able to maintain it. Or if there is quite a bit of droppage of debris from the tree onto the patio or into the gutters, again, you have to really make that decision.

0: But those are some of the things to consider. What is the maintenance and how much is required to keep the tree alive and functioning in the landscape?
1: Learn more about when you should cut down a tree at livingthecountrylife.com. 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
3: The KCRG TV9 First Alert Forecast. Partly cloudy tonight with a slight chance of storms after midnight with a low near 71. Winds are out of the southeast at 5 to 15. Tomorrow, partly cloudy, hot and muggy with a high near 93. Slight chance of a storm late in the day. Winds are out of the south-southwest at 10 to 20. I'm TV9 First Alert Storm Team meteorologist A.J. Rickman on News Talk 1540 KXEL.
4: We have 84 degrees now on News Talk 1540 KXEL.
5: Bringing America financial freedom one listener at a time. 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
6: Yeah, in case you hadn't noticed here on the program, I'm an equal opportunity basher as far as this program is concerned. We go after both sides, always have, always will. I don't pledge allegiance to any political party. I'm always looking to, again, I look to God. That's my beacon. That's where I'm looking all the time. Not anywhere else. Loyalty. Oh, you gotta be loyal. Loyal. Loyal to what? I'm loyal to my faith. Loyal to God. Okay. I'm sorry. I'm not gonna, because, you know, politically it's expedient. No, I don't play that. I'm sorry. Never have. Never will. Prime example. Prime example of just how screwed up politics are. And this is a teachable moment. This is a grand teachable moment. And it's funny. It's funny. There's only a couple. Well, we got Thomas Massie, of course, a couple of them out there actually admitting to he always is honest about this stuff. What's actually going on behind closed doors with this congressional stock trading ban. First and foremost, it is not a congressional stock trading ban. They're calling it that, but you can still trade. So stop. I mean, it hurts my head. Again, I try not to yell, people. I try not to get angry, but they keep lying. There is a zillion loopholes in this thing. First and foremost, all of the crypto stuff that Trump pulled off, that's been grandfathered in. He can still get away with all that crap. But the best part is this, and this is a major problem. You know, people wonder why Congress doesn't work. Well, you want to know why Congress doesn't work is because they mess with us. Okay. It's part of the game they play to get you thinking that they're actually for something, but they're against it, or they're against something, but they're actually for it. Do you follow what I'm saying? So this Congressional Stock Act, they count votes. They know that's what the whips are for. They understand where the votes are. And they'll actually say, oh, okay, you're in a tough election in this district. You're just, you know, they're kind of here and there. Well, you can vote no, and it's okay because we have enough votes. Well, they also attached the SAVE Act, portions of the SAVE Act. Now, again, I'm for the SAVE Act. I am. I am for the SAVE Act. I want that. But I do not believe you should be attaching one bill to another bill. You want to know where Congress actually stands on things, you have one issue bills. So what's going to happen more than likely is this congressional stock up past the House of Representatives. It's got the SAVE Act attached. It's got to go to the Senate where it needs to get 60 votes. Do you think it's going to get 60 votes? Do anybody think it's going to get 60 votes with the SAVE Act attached with Democrats? No way. But do you see, both sides know this. Both sides know this already. So they put on one big fat show for the entire country. Say, oh, look, we're trying to do something here. We're trying to do something here. Oh, Democrats wouldn't vote for it. They wouldn't vote for it. Well, we wouldn't vote for it because of the SAVE Act. Oh, it doesn't matter. You should have voted for it anyway. And again, It goes nowhere on purpose. And guess what? Congress continues to be able to do all sorts of insider trading and enrich themselves. That's just what took place. Yeah. Thomas Massie called out on it. He basically, you know, he said this is how things operate. And again, all you need to do, all you need to do to eliminate this, want to make Congress work a little bit better? Want to hold them a little bit more accountable? Again, single issue bills. You want the congressional stock banning bill, whatever the Clarity Act, whatever they're calling it. Okay. Let it stand alone. Let bills stand alone. This is the game that they play. And again, they count on Americans to be woefully ignorant, which people are. They buy their BS. They buy the nonsense that they say. Okay. 99.9% of these people in Congress, their mouth is moving. They're lying. They're lying. If I, again, both sides, doesn't matter. I have to hear another Republican sing the Lego song. Everything is awesome about the economy. I'm gonna go nuts. They know that that's not the case. And you got this one. Here's another example of nonsense for you. House of Representatives, Andy Biggs. Listen to this one. Oh, look what we did here. We're gonna rein in the Pentagon. Yeah, while they're passing another $72 billion Iran bill, or $11 billion is another handout to the farmers, and we got more bombs and weapons and all sorts of stuff. But anyway, Andy Biggs put an amendment to the National Defense Authorization Act. Oh, that would do that. What? Would cut the defense budget by, wait for it, 0.5%. A whole 0.5%. If the Pentagon fails an audit. Let me tell you something, okay? You say that there's two things are true in life, death and taxes. Well, there's three. Death, taxes, and the Pentagon failing an audit. All Congress is going to do is just going to allocate more money. They'll just take it into account that they're going to fail the audit, for crying out loud. A lousy 0.5%. You know what that reminded me of? That reminded me when Meadow Soprano on The Sopranos got in trouble for throwing the party at her grandmother's house, and she weaseled her way, little by little, weaseled her way out of her punishment and her grounding. That's all this is. You're embarrassing yourself, Andy Biggs, for crying out. We're going to cut the 0.5% if they don't pass their audit. They're never going to pass their audit. You know it, and I know it. Military-industrial complex. 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Got to take a break. We'll be back.
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5: And now, this is the Kudlow Riff.
11: If Iranians are stupid enough, and they may be stupid enough to continue to bomb ships in the Strait of Hormuz, as they did last week, or worse, I mean, they're hitting Bahrain. I think they might have been going for the Fifth Fleet, but whatever. If they do that, President Trump's going to bomb back, and it's going to get worse.
5: More after this.
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5: And now, this is the Kudlow Riff.
11: Iraq, which is producing about a little over 1 million barrels a day, they want to move to 4 million plus barrels a day. The UAE, United Arab Emirates, have already talked about moving from 2 million barrels a day to as much as 5 million. Iraq, remember Iraq? Iraq, which is producing about a little over 1 million barrels a day, they want to move to 4 million plus barrels a day. And the Saudis are running about probably close to 10 million barrels a day, but the story there is they're diverting their oil exports through their east-west pipeline to the Red Sea. They're not using the Hormuz Strait anymore. Others, the UAE, other countries, shifting tankers, you know, to the southern Hormuz Channel, adjacent to Oman's coastline. That's how we're protecting these ships, near the Oman Channel. And all this is really stopping the Iranian strategy of bottling up the world economy. United States, we're doing close to 14 million barrels a day. And we should probably cross that line in the coming year. The Energy Information Administration, that's in our Department of Energy, EIA is forecasting that worldwide crude production will move to pre-conflict levels by the end of this year, if not sooner. And, of course, don't forget, hundreds of oil tankers are still sitting in the upper part of the Arabian Gulf.
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0: taking Wall Street's liars, crooks, and cheats out behind the woodshed. 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
1: Yeah, congressional stock trading ban, bombs, swamp. And how about this? Everyone is insider trading. Don't say I didn't warn you about these things. This is now a local story because she is a local politician down where I live here in Southwest Florida, Anna Paulina Luna. She has been one of the people that has gone after insider trading in Congress. But lo and behold here, all of a sudden, the Wall Street Journal is citing an anonymous source who says that she is under investigation by the Commodities Futures Trading Commission, which regulates political betting markets. Another unnamed source alleged that Luna said she had shared inside information with a GOP influencer, Rogan O'Hanley, known online as DC Drano. According to that source, Luna said O'Hanley used her tip to place a winning bet on Polymarket, a political betting platform. The anonymous source said Luna told Associates in 2024 that she knew President Donald Trump would choose J.D. Vance as his running mate. According to the source, Luna said she gave the information to O'Hanley so he could place a winning bet on Polymarket. Now, okay, all of this anonymous. First and foremost, okay, anybody can make up a complaint with one of these things because you can basically at this point in time bet on anything. So anyone is going to be a target. And I'm actually going to give Anna Paulina Luna the benefit of the doubt because she's going after this. You want to know what the problem is? Political betting markets. All of this stuff that they keep touting. All of it. Kalshi, Polymarket. I challenge anybody to give me one reason why these things let me phrase that differently. How these companies or any of this stuff betters our society. I want to know. I want you to explain to me how these betting markets, these political betting markets, this Kalshi crap, this Polymarket crap, how it makes it a stronger and better union. How does it make America great? I want to know. This is all dog crap. All of it. All the betting nonsense, all the online betting, all this crap, okay, is garbage. If you can't see what this is doing to the country and how it's tearing, there's something is wrong with you. And I'm sorry, okay? Stop participating. Stay away from it. Okay, starve it. Okay, you want these things gone? Starve it. Gotta take a break. WatchdogOnWallStreet.com. 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Again, all sorts of great stuff. 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
0: Chris Markowski is the Watchdog on Wall Street. From eyes in the sky to boots on the ground.
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1: The things that I have called here on the program, I've been ridiculed, people calling me terrible names, all sorts of stuff in regards to foreign policy, the war in Iran, and the calls that I have made. And I said very, very clear on the program, I hope I'm wrong. I hope I am wrong when it comes to this stuff. And the things that we've called now, you got the Houthis back involved in the Red Sea, firing again at ships, and that's a disaster. Okay, I'm gonna remind everybody. Okay, we got out of the whole Houthi thing if you recall, remember an airplane fell off an aircraft carrier. Another one got clipped. Again, they're shooting $10,000 drones at our, remember our aircraft carriers were in that area and we have to shoot them out of the air with $2 million missiles. We're going to get back into that again. I've been praying and praying and praying every day. Please, please, please, you know, show our leaders wisdom, find an off ramp, get us out of this thing sooner rather than later, because it's not getting any better. And I'm going to be very, very clear here. You know, when I see tweets, I'm sorry, it upsets me. Oh, this war lasted this long and this many people dead and this war. And I'm like, every life is sacrificed. I don't get it. I really don't. You had the Strait of Hormuz was free and clear and open prior to this thing. Now it's not. And we're going to have to back off. That's my belief system at this point in time. And, I'm stop. The only thing, gotta keep Iran away from a nuclear weapon. Gotta keep Iran. They can't have a nuke. Stop it. Okay. Our own intelligence said they weren't even trying. Our own intelligence said that you keep repeating this stuff. And I understand you're trying to get elected. You know, you're defending your own team. This is why I can never be a politician. I can never do any of this stuff. I can't lie. I can't look at a camera and lie. They know. Okay. They all know. Not to mention the fact, you want to talk about something that doesn't make sense. There's a line. I love the financial movie, Margin Call. And, Jeremy Irons was just awesome in that movie as the CEO of the company. And there's a scene in the movie. See the movie? He's a CEO of this big bank and they got all the financial problems. You're not familiar with the movie. And he goes to the very brilliant young, risk analysts basically explaining him. It was about the financial crisis, what was taking place. He goes, explain it to me as I am a 6-year-old child or a golden retriever. And I love that line. So I'm going to ask everybody out there that is rah, rah, our foreign policy. I want you to explain this to me like I am a 6-year-old child and a golden retriever. Why are we allowing Saudi Arabia to have all of this nuclear technology and capabilities when 15 out of the 19 hijackers on 9/11 were Saudis? The money for the 9/11 attacks came from Saudi Arabia. I just make it make sense for me. Make this make sense to me. I asked that question this past week, and you know what the response? Well, you know, the people, Jared Kushner did get $2 billion from the Saudis, and then some. He's getting more money now. I don't get it. I don't get it. We all these people, all the MAGA types out there. You can't let a Muslim become the mayor of New York City. Okay. But you're also okay with us allowing a Wahhabi Muslim nation, one of the most oppressive regimes in the world, the one that cut up a Washington Post reporter at a Turkish embassy. You want them to have nukes? That's okay. I'm just throwing it out there. I am open to hear your response to my question because I don't get it. I don't understand it. Anyway, immigration. Many people out there, none too happy about the latest agriculture bill that dropped in the House of Representatives that will grant amnesty to illegal aliens that are present in the United States as of May 31st, 2026, who meet minimal agricultural work history requirements. And it's not just that. It also gives amnesty to the employers of illegal aliens. It expands agriculture to meat packing, logging, and aquaculture. It expands the H-2A certifications up to 3 years, eliminating the requirement that employers actually test the domestic labor market to see if there's Americans actually want to do that work. It also, it enforces a mandatory 15-day deadline to adjudicate H-2A petitions, guaranteeing that, again, they get these government workers not going to be able to handle all the paperwork. They're going to just rubber stamp applications and they're all going to come through. This, again, another see, I told you so moment. The Democrats may want the illegals here for the votes. The Republicans want the illegals here for the cheap labor. Okay? Prove me wrong. Prove me wrong. I know you got a lot of people. I didn't vote for this. I'm like, what did you think was going to happen? Okay? We live in a welfare state. You think you're going to get all these Americans that are not working off the couch? We already talked about that earlier in the program, the amount of people that are not in labor force. You think you're going to get them working in the fields? Not going to happen. You think you're going to take away their welfare so you're going to force them to do that? Not going to happen. My issue with this, okay, is the fact that, you know what? I'd rather have them citizens. Make them citizens. So at least they get paid fair. Watchdog on WallStreet.com. We'll see you.
3: That face, that face, that CoverGirl face.
4: Well, if you remember that jingle from the 1980s, CoverGirl is shifting its focus to you. CoverGirl's new strategy is to prioritize women in their 40s, 50s, and early 60s, known as Gen X.
5: Turns out that Gen X, they're right now the world's highest spending generation across all consumer categories.
4: Senior editor Ann Riley Moffitt with Bloomberg Businessweek says CoverGirl has been around since the 1960s, and this is really a better fit.
5: And when you think about it, CoverGirl is a woman on the cover of a magazine, and that's not even a phrase that many of your teens know about.
4: Even though CoverGirl is targeting a higher income audience, keeping the price point low, less than $10, is another part of their strategy.
5: This is a generation that is also feeling squeezed, that they're raising kids. In many cases, they are taking care of aging parents. In many cases, they might be saving for retirement.
4: That allows CoverGirl to aim for all demographics and generations while recognizing its sweet spot is Gen X. Amy Morris, Bloomberg Radio.
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7: This is a Fox News alert, a massive manhunt in Germany. I'm Carmen Roberts. A van plowed into a crowd at Berlin's annual gay pride celebration, killing one person and injuring at least 15. Police say that some of the victims are in critical condition and that they are searching for the driver and anyone else involved. The crash forced officials to cancel the event and a concert where hundreds of thousands of people had gathered there at the iconic Brandenburg Gate. For the first night in 2 weeks, U.S. and Iran did not launch attacks on each other.
8: For 13 nights in a row, U.S. forces targeted military positions inside Iran. Last night, quiet for the first time in those 2 weeks. President Trump has talked repeatedly over the last few days about consideration of a possible massive attack on Iran. But the president made sure to say all options for the U.S. still on the table. Things not completely quiet. Some military activity on the Gulf of Oman, a merchant ship tried to run the U.S. blockade of Iran's naval ports. It was warned four times and then disabled by the U.S. military.
7: Fox's Steve Harrigan in Tel Aviv. Meantime, Iran is accusing Ukraine of attacking one of its commercial ships in the Caspian Sea, killing one crew member and injuring another. Ukraine says it targeted Russian ships carrying Iran-linked military cargo. Democrats in Maine choose a candidate to run for U.S. Senate in November. He is Troy Jackson, a fifth-generation logger and former state Senate president.
9: I'm running to protect Social Security and Medicare. They're not going to touch that. And give every worker the freedom to organize a union without intimidation or retaliation.
7: Jackson will face off against U.S. Republican Senator Susan Collins as Democrats try to regain control of that chamber. 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
7: President Trump spoke at the White House Correspondents' Dinner for the first time as president, just a few months after an alleged assassination attempt at the dinner.
22: The president said it was important to not be deterred after his alleged attempted assassination back in April, and he touched on that last night. The president says he actually made some changes to his speech after the shooting. He said he'd been hoping to rip into people, but he decided to pull things back a bit. The president covered other topics, including the White House ballroom, crime, and the war in Iran. He says the U.S. and Iran are talking, but he still does not think Tehran is ready to make a deal. In his closing remarks, the president wore a 2028 cap, joking about running for a third term. Ultimately, though, he says he respects the work of the press corps who cover him, even if that relationship can be tense at times. And he says he does want to go back to the dinner next year.
7: Fox's Madeline Rivera at the White House. The accused assassin, Cole Allen, has pleaded not guilty. The American Red Cross sounds the alarm about a blood shortage.
23: The American Red Cross says the nation's blood supply dropped nearly 25% in June, coming amid what it calls summer trauma season. That's the period between Memorial Day and Labor Day when the need for blood to treat traumatic injuries often increases. Dr. Courtney Lawrence with the American Red Cross says summertime disrupted schedules means fewer regular donors are coming in.
24: I think that this blood crisis is something that is surmountable, but we really need people who, even those who've never thought about donating blood, to consider rolling up a sleeve.
23: She says just three additional donors at each Red Cross blood drive would be enough to stabilize the national blood supply. Tanya J. Powers, Fox News.
7: And a fourth firefighter has died after last month's deadly wildfire burnover near the Colorado-Utah border. Federal officials say 43-year-old Nathan Matthews died yesterday from his injuries nearly 1 month after he and his crew were trapped by fast-moving flames. Three members died at the scene. I'm Carmen Roberts. This is Fox News.
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26: The KCRG TV9 First Alert Forecast. Partly cloudy tonight with a slight chance of storms after midnight with a low near 71. Winds are out of the southeast at 5 to 15. Tomorrow, partly cloudy, hot and muggy with a high near 93. Slight chance of a storm late in the day. Winds are out of the south-southwest at 10 to 20. I'm TV9 First Alert Storm Team meteorologist A.J. Rickman on News Talk 1540 KXEL.
27: We have 84 degrees now on News Talk 1540 KXEL.
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0: no idea what's going on here. This is a head scratcher, ladies and gentlemen. Hello, everybody. Welcome to the Todd Stearns radio program. Well, what an honor to have you with us today. We have a terrific show lined up for you. We've got to talk about the big elephant in the room, which is Mike Lindell over at MyPillow. And I don't know if Mike has been on the road. You know, he's running for governor of Minnesota. And maybe he's been staying in hotels, he didn't pack his MyPillow, and maybe he's not getting a good night's rest. But Mike Lindell is now becoming pro-illegal alien. I know this is a shock to a lot of people. As a matter of fact, Mike Lindell, it was not something, he didn't misspeak anything. As a matter of fact, he's doubling down on his belief that we need to give amnesty. We need to provide some sort of a path to citizenship for some of the illegals who live among us. He was doing an interview with the Washington Examiner, and he said he supports a six-month amnesty period for illegal aliens. And so I'm just so you understand, we're going to play this audio from Mike Lindell. And people are just really puzzled by this. And I think there's been a lot of frustration within the conservative movement about so many of the, the MAGA celebrities sort of hedging now on some of the most important parts of the America First agenda. And I would say this is, in fact, one of them. Anyway, here's Mike Lindell, Cut 31, please.
1: Here's what I propose is I want to make conditional non-resident visas. And this would be, I'm going to actually talk to the president about this, but I want to start with Minnesota. These conditional non-resident visas, you would have 6 months. Anyone's here that is an illegal immigrant comes in, you get checked in the courthouse, you get fingerprinted, you get checked in to get this conditional non-resident visa. Now you have 6 months to do that. You're not a citizen, but you don't have to leave ever, and as long as a couple of things happen. One is you can't commit a crime be convicted of a gross misdemeanor or better. Right now we have 1,300 people in Minnesota that are in our prisons that are illegal. We pay $110 million a year to house them. They need to be shipped out. Okay.
2: Yeah, but the president is not going to go for this.
1: Let me finish the plan as name. So you have this, and now at the end of the 6 months of these people, if they want to go get a driver's license, they can go get a driver's license. But just like when I used to get DWIs, there was conditions on my driver's license. They will have to get a driver's license, but they will have to learn to speak English and to read our signs here. Okay, that's going to be one of the conditions, okay, if you want to drive it. Now, if you go to the line to be a legal citizen, then you go to the back of the line. But here's the thing. That line's going to be short, and there's going to be no cost. How are we going to pay for that? Here's how we're going to pay. During this 6 months, the employers that are paying cash, at the end of that 6 months, if they're paying cash and they don't have that card, these guys are committing crimes, these employers. They need to go to jail for 90 days. It'll be mandatory. And then they're going to start paying taxes that we all pay. And the economy's going to go up here because these guys, everyone's going to be start paying taxes.
2: Well, the immigrant community, undocumented, do pay taxes. There's a way that started in the 1990s. Okay. There is a way that they do pay taxes.
1: They're not all paying this. These employers are paying. It solves a big problem. These guys now, the illegals, can come out of the shadows. They can live like you and I. They don't have to hide out. They don't have to worry about being attacked till they can't tell anybody or raped or whatever would happen to them. Yeah. They don't have to have that worry. These employers that are stealing from all of us better look out under my watch, because they better have that conditional resident, non-resident card for you to employ them, and you better be paying your taxes. And then if you do this, here's what happens. You now have all the money that you gain. It's in the billions, not millions, in the billions you gain from them paying taxes. Now, these employers, okay, you take that money and you use it to legalize people. You bring it to, because right now a lot of the people, they can't afford $5,000 to $15,000 to go through the system to be legalized.
0: All right, so just a gist of what Lindell went on and on and on. Roger Stone asked if Mike Lindell was on drugs again. No, I don't believe he is. But this is just weird that Lindell is coming out because his policies are actually, and this is what's crazy about it, his policies are actually to the left of Tim Walz when it comes to immigration. So anyway, ladies and gentlemen, people are really upset about this. They're accusing Mike Lindell of betraying the movement. This, again, is not anything new for Lindell, because a few weeks ago, I mean, again, so it's not like he misspoke. He's doubling down, but a few weeks ago, he actually told local reporters that anyone who is here as an illegal would be able to get a conditional non-resident visa. I mean, we're talking about tens of millions of people here. I mean, this is just insane. Lindell says, quote, "You're not a citizen, but you don't have to leave ever, as long as a couple of things happen." He said it would lead to an increase in tax revenue. He says, "You take that money and you use it to legalize people." Now, Lindell has a primary opponent. Her name is Lisa DeMuth. She's been on the show a time or two. And DeMuth is saying, this is nuts. She says, "I would expect something like this from Amy Klobuchar and Tim Walz, but I'm surprised to see it coming from a fellow Republican candidate for governor." Now, DeMuth says she's different than Mike Lindell because she said, quote, "I will work with the federal government to deport criminal illegal immigrants instead of giving them amnesty." I'm just curious here, ladies and gentlemen, what do you think about Mike Lindell's, what do you think about Mike Lindell's idea? Mike Lindell wants to give every single illegal alien in the nation 6 month amnesty. You think that's a good idea? 901-260-5926. That is our telephone number. That's 901-260-5926. We're going to be taking your calls on that. This one is a head scratcher. No doubt about it. But anyway, Lindell certainly spicing things up there in the Minnesota gubernatorial race. By the way, there is some reporting. Yesterday we were telling you about the White House and Mark Wayne Mullen getting a little sideways with each other. And according to multiple news agencies, which means somebody from the White House is leaking this, Mark Wayne Mullen, the new Homeland Security Secretary, facing growing tensions with White House officials just months into his role. According to the reporting from Mediaite, Mullen has managed to ruffle feathers and irk the administration multiple times in just 4 months. The first step was when he ordered ICE agents to stop the vehicle stops policy after the shootings in Texas and Maine. And of course, President Trump pretty much stepped, I mean, everybody went bonkers crazy over that. President Trump stepped in and quickly reversed that decision. It turns out that Mullen did not get approval from the White House before making the decision. Mullen also misspoke during a CNN interview when discussing a Supreme Court ruling on protected status for immigrants from Haiti and Syria, saying hundreds of thousands could apply for legal status when they could not. And that actually upset more people in the administration. So Tom Holman also apparently not too happy with him as well. Now, the White House released a statement saying that Trump, the president and Mullen are aligned on the immigration policy efforts. I mean, I appreciate that, but ultimately, Donald Trump is the one in charge, not Mark Wayne Mullen. And Mullen needs to get in step with the White House on this stuff. Another report came out that Mullen has now told people within Homeland Security that they're dropping the numbers from 3,000 down to 2,000, the numbers that they want to deport. And if that happens, folks, there's no way we're going to be able to meet any of the markers here on deporting millions and millions of illegals. So all of that to say, there were some Fox News polls that came out yesterday. And those polls look very bad for the Republicans. I'm not saying I believe the polls. I'm just sharing with you what the polling data said. And it was not good for the Republicans. Voters want major change amid economic and political discontent. Now, the Fox News polling says that President Trump's job approval rating is near a record low. More Democrats are motivated to vote. Republicans join Democrats and independents in rating the economy negatively. 4 in 10 voters want dramatic or revolutionary change. More view the GOP as tied to elites than the Democrat Party. So I want to step back from this for just a quick second, and we're going to get to your calls on all of this, because I think it's all tied in. It's all connected. I deeply appreciate all of the efforts that the president has gone through to make Washington, D.C. beautiful again. I believe our capital city, it ought to be, I mean, it's our front porch to the nation, and it ought to be gleaming. But I do wonder if maybe the optics here, and I'm not saying that they've done anything wrong, but I do wonder about the optics that we're building the big, beautiful ballrooms and we're spending a lot of money to clean up Washington and to make it pristine. And yet a lot of people are struggling to pay for gasoline. People are putting groceries on their credit cards. They're not able to pay their credit cards. And I'm wondering if maybe there is now a disconnect, if people are somehow disconnecting, which would lead me to believe these numbers, that the GOP sees, or that voters see the GOP as tied to the elites. A lot of lavishness. And there's nothing wrong with it. I'm just telling you, this is my observation from the polling data. But again, going back to the and this is all about the big mo. Who's got the momentum going into the midterms? We've been talking about those for a while. The Democrats are, they're generating a lot of buzz. A lot of it's bad buzz. A lot of it is communist buzz. But they're generating buzz. Republicans, not so much. And I wonder if the base of the Republican Party is demoralized because the administration is not delivering on their key promise. And there were two big ones. Number one, securing the ballot box. And number two, mass deportations. They have not delivered on those two issues. My question to you is, does that impact whether or not you go and vote in the midterm elections? Now, some of you will say, yeah, I'm done. I am done. And I get it. I don't blame you. I don't blame you for being done. I don't think the Republicans have lived up to their promises to the voters. Don't believe it for a minute. But that doesn't matter. We've got to protect Donald Trump. That's what this is really all about. I mean, that's what the midterms is really all about. It's, we cannot punish the Republicans. If we want to, we can do that down the road, but we can't do it this election cycle, because if we give the Democrats control of Congress, it's going to be an impeachapalooza every single freaking day. President steps outside and says, what a beautiful day it is. They'll impeach the guy. I mean, it will be that bad. So we just can't let that happen. But I'm curious to hear from you. I mean, this Fox News poll, I'm not saying it's accurate, but I'm curious here. What do you think? 901-260-5926, our number. That's 901-260-5926. This is the Todd Stern Show.
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0: We're halfway through the year, but there's still plenty of time to change how you feel by the end of it. Right now in July, maybe you're feeling frustrated. It's hot, your clothes fit tighter than you'd like, and you're tired of avoiding pictures or saying, you know what, I'll start the diet next week. But imagine this, just 1 month from now, in August, you could already be sleeping better, feeling more energy during the day, and noticing that your clothes... 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
5: 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With self-driving taxis coming to more cities, the messier aspects of serving unpredictable humans are becoming harder.

0: To ignore. Passengers are spilling drinks, dropping food, vomiting, and in at least two cases, giving birth in the cars. Plus, some folks are so drunk they're forgetting to close the door. And if a remote assistant can't wake a sleeping passenger, company protocols often require them to call 911, further straining municipal resources. Bloomberg Electric Vehicle reporter Kara Carlson.
1: They're having to send people like the firefighters because they're not really sure what's going on, if this person's asleep or they're having, you know, a more serious incident. And generally, it's pretty much just they're asleep for the most part, but it's becoming a bit of a trend and a bit of an issue.
0: Robo-taxi companies don't publicly report statistics on sleeping customers or mid-ride emergencies, making it difficult to gauge the scale of these problems. But they're trying to address these issues with measures such as charging riders for messes and using internal cameras to monitor passengers. Courtney Donahoe, Bloomberg Radio.
2: 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Researchers counted nearly 14,000 fried bugs in one study. 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
4: All right, welcome back, everybody. This is the Todd Stearns Radio Show, and we have a lot of folks wanting to weigh in here. Again, Mike Lindell causing a lot of controversy in MAGA world over his comments about immigration. Let's go to the phone lines, 901-260-5926. Let's say hello to Carrie in Memphis, Tennessee on KWAM. Hi, Carrie. What's on your mind today?
5: Yeah, I was just saying, I don't see why the Republicans aren't, or conservatives aren't motivated to get out and vote. I mean, maybe they're not excited, but I look at what Democrat socialists say to tell us they're going to do, and I'm outright horrified at their ideas. So that's certainly going to motivate me to get out and vote.
4: Well, I think, the communism part of it is a huge motivating factor, and I think what the Republicans need to do is craft some very specific language and talking points on social, because a lot of people, Carrie, they're hearing from their pastors, they're hearing from their school teachers that socialism is good. We've got to be able to make sure we have crafted a message that is going to strike reality into the hearts of these young Americans.
5: Quite frankly, I would consider the Democratic Socialist of America to be a domestic terrorist organization. That's what Trump should do. We need to enforce the Communist Control Act of 1957.
4: Honestly, Carrie, I like that. It's a solid idea you have. I completely agree with you on that. I mean, this is a clear and present danger to the Republic, and we are staring right down the barrel of it, aren't we?
5: Yes, we are.

0: know, just got off of it because nobody can be happy with that. And they're all murder. They're all rapists. They come here. They try to kill a lot of Americans much as they can. We don't need those people around. Now, let's go back to Republican and Democrat. The Democrat is nothing but evil. I am going to vote for Republican long as I live. There are Communist Party. I do know that's a fact because ever since I lived in this country for 52 years, I go up with it. I know what communist is, and Democrat is one of them.
1: Quinn, we're coming up on a break here, but I think you raise a great point. It took you 5 years to become an American citizen. You did it the right way, and it's unfair for all of the people trying to come here the right way. Shame on Mike Lindell for this. All right, hang tight, folks. Got to take a quick break. We're coming back. We've got Glenn in Louisiana, Steve in Arkansas, Scott in Georgia. Lines opening up, 901-260-5926. We'll be right back.

0: barn in Wisconsin that was home to a herd of dairy cows has been transformed into a toy train museum. Hi, I'm Jody Henke. Buck Guthrie shares his passion as he's living the country life.
1: Living the Country Life. 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
0: Has been collecting toy trains practically forever. Since he was 5 years old, he knew that someday he would have his very own toy train museum. Fast forward a few decades, he's still collecting trains and has turned his dream into a reality. Buck and his wife Jan restored an old dairy barn on the family farm in Argyle, Wisconsin. He turned it into his beloved toy train museum where he could share his love of the railroad with the public.
4: There's all different sizes and scales. Usually a collector collects one kind, like an old gauge Lionel or an American Flyer, or they collect HO. But I'm building a museum, so I just collected everything, and you'll see everything here. The layouts inside this barn are awesome because I used all different sizes and scales of the trains.
0: The collection is also part of railroad history. He has some trains that date back to the Civil War. Metal was scarce during World War II, so manufacturers would make toy trains out of soup cans. He says it's interesting to look inside a train car and see Campbell's soup stamped inside. The variety of trains is amazing, but Buck says he really enjoys creating the animated layouts. He uses appliances and spare parts to make every scene come alive.
4: There's a chicken rotisserie hangs on the ceiling, which makes the airplanes fly around at the airport. There's a med-flight helicopter coming off the hospital. Cars are driving down the streets. There's a house on fire with real water coming out of the fire truck. There's a home there with a pool party going on.
0: During the summer, you can ride a train around their property. Learn more about the Toy Train Barn at livingthecountrylife.com. I'll see you in the country.
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4: The KCRG TV9 First Alert Forecast. Partly cloudy tonight with a slight chance of storms after midnight with a low near 71. Winds are out of the southeast at 5 to 15. Tomorrow, partly cloudy, hot and muggy with a high near 93. Slight chance of a storm late in the day. Winds are out of the south-southwest at 10 to 20. I'm TV9 First Alert Storm Team meteorologist A.J. Rickman on News Talk 1540 KXEL.
5: We have 84 degrees now on News Talk 1540 KXEL.
6: All right, welcome back, everybody. This is the Todd Stearns Radio Show. Happy to have you with us today. Very busy day. Real quick, I want to get to the phone lines. Glenn's been holding on for a little while. Lafayette, Louisiana, way down there in Cajun country. Glenn, what do you make of Mike Lindell?
7: Mr. Todd, by the way, I'm not a Cajun, but I have a lot of Cajun friends. Lindell, no way. No, I don't know what he's, you mentioned that he's probably not on drugs. If you don't mind, it's possible I could disagree with you on that. No concessions. I just happened to be listening to the other caller. And, if someone wants to, have a, if they want to know what communism is about, and they say there's nothing wrong with it, live in a communist country. And I'm expecting a phone call. Me or someone else is expecting a phone call from you real quick if you think communism is a good way to live in this country. That would be the name of that tune.
6: Yeah, Glenn, look, the previous caller actually came here from a communist country, escaped the communist, and it took her 5 years to become a citizen, and that woman, a legal immigrant, now is an incredibly successful businesswoman there in the Houston area. So, again, we're not anti-immigrant. We just want people to come here the right way and the legal way, and that's what this is really all about.
7: Yes, do it the right. No concessions. No, sir. No, sir, yeah. Mr. Lindell. Yeah.
6: All right,
7: yes,
6: Glenn, thank you for that call, and thank you for listening to us down there in Lafayette. Again, Michael Lindell also just releasing an 18-page document outlining his immigration reform policy. He refers to illegals as undocumented immigrants, and he says his plan is an alternative to mass deportations. My question to you, ladies and gentlemen, do you believe that we should go the route of Mike Lindell, or do you want mass deportations? 901-260-5926. That's 901-260-5926. Well, earlier this week, we were all staggered and stunned to hear testimony coming out of Capitol Hill from a subcommittee about the wokeness that had infested the Smithsonian Museums. And I want to play just a smidge of that before we bring on our next guest. This is Congressman Brandon Gill from Texas confronting the director of the Smithsonian's National Museum of American History about Mickey Mouse. Take a listen to Cut 18, please.
8: Is Mickey Mouse racist? Mickey Mouse is not racist.
9: It's not racist. According to the Smithsonian Institution, one of your exhibits referenced Mickey Mouse as representing, quote, vestiges of longstanding traditions of blackface minstrelsy. Would you describe that as racist?
8: No, the historical trajectory of the origins of Mickey Mouse tie directly
9: So Mickey Mouse is rooted in racism. Is that your testimony?
8: No, sir. It's rooted in minstrelsy.
9: Minstrelsy. You don't think that blackface minstrelsy is racist?
8: It has certain obvious racial overtones that have been well documented.
9: You think that that's problematic, that Mickey Mouse also has those racial overtones?
8: It's not for me to determine what's problematic. It's determined to me what's accurate.
9: Is that right?
6: All right. That bit of testimony coming out of Capitol Hill and raising a lot of eyebrows. I want to bring into the conversation Michael Gonzalez, a senior fellow at the Heritage Foundation, one of those who testified this week. Michael, so good to have you with us. And we're just so honored. And thank you for the great work you're doing there at Heritage Foundation.
10: On the contrary, Todd, well, thank you very much first, and good afternoon. I'm the one who's delighted to be here with you. Thanks for reaching out.
6: So you, first of all, I want to get your reaction to this. For me, it's just incredibly goofy to think that Mickey Mouse is somehow, you know, racist. And I think a lot of people were shocked to hear that the Smithsonian was doing this kind of stuff.
10: Remember those old commercials? This is your brain on drugs. This is what happens when you apply a racial prism to everything. If I'm going to look at everything in life through the prism of the oppressed and the oppressors, of races being one dominant and the other one marginalized, you begin to hallucinate. And I think this is what has happened at the Smithsonian. This is what happened. It was right next to me. She was sitting next to me, and she was hallucinating about Mickey Mouse and minstrelsy and the racial overtones of this. I watched Mickey Mouse. I don't want to give away how old I am, but let's just say a couple of decades. I never in my life, this wouldn't have occurred to anybody or to anybody listening here. This is just, it's kind of not normal.
6: No, it's not normal. The idea that basic foundations of polite society, things like being kind to each other, being polite. I guess if you're at Chick-fil-A saying my pleasure, somehow that is now a form of white supremacy, or ideas like objectivity. It's almost, I'm just curious what's going on here, because it seems to me there's an effort to really destroy Western civilization and specifically American culture. Am I off base here?
10: No. That's exactly what it is. It means the insanes have taken over the asylum. They have put people in charge of the whole entire Smithsonian Institution who have hijacked this institution to teach Americans about how structurally oppressive and systemically racist their country is. And when you believe that everything is structurally oppressive or systemically racist, if you're a normal person, the logical conclusion is you need to get rid of all the structures and all the systems. System is just a Greek word for the way everything works. And this is how you get, this is how we get Mondani. This is how we get Chevalier. This is how we get Katie Wilson in Seattle, or the self-confessed communist with a Nazi tattoo. People voted for them because they have been told for decades now that their country sucks.
6: I'm really intrigued by a paper you wrote, and folks, it's on the Heritage Foundation. We're going to post a link to it on our website, todstearns.com. You write about how the Smithsonian lost its way. So this is not something that happened overnight, is it?
10: Well, I mean, it's been going on for some time. The trainings that you referenced there with perfectionism and good manners being characteristics of white culture and white supremacy, they have been going on since 2016. But It's really the 2019 when the rot begins, when Lonnie Bunch III is appointed the secretary of the Smithsonian Institution, that is the head honcho of the whole entire institution, and Antje Hardegg is appointed the head of the History Museum, the National Museum of American History, which is one of the flagships of the 19 museums that are existing right now. Don't forget the Smithsonian, it's a huge complex. It's the world's largest museum complex. This has been going on. Obama's presidency kind of dovetails with this. The emergence of Black Lives Matter in 2013, the riots in Ferguson in 2015, all of this begins to add to the momentum where we are right now. And Americans voted in 2024 to fight this. Americans have had it up to their back teeth with this stuff. And I think, I believe, this Trump does, is everything that Trump does perfect? No. But this is very good. He fights a culture war, and the culture war is very important.
6: What do you think the end game here? Why does the Smithsonian want to portray Mickey Mouse as racist? Why do they want to provide radical sex and gender storybooks to children? What's going on here? What's the end game?
10: Well, in the case of the really depraved sexual stuff that they have shown, and Antje Hardegg lied. She testified 2 days. I testified 2 days. On the first day, she said this exhibit that it showed the sexual depravity was not meant for children. And then on the second day, they showed a video of her welcoming boys and girls to the exhibit. In other words, she perjured herself. And I can tell you my analysis of this is the same thing the Bolsheviks did, the same thing George Lukács did in the Hungarian Soviet. They expose young children to sexuality to destroy the family from within, and destroying the family from within is a way to destroy the nation. They think the nation is really, really oppressive and bad, and they want to destroy it and make it anew. That is my analysis of it, Todd.
6: So you're there at the hearing, and hold that thought before I get to the hearing itself. You know, here in Memphis, where, you know, I live, Memphis is my hometown, and we broadcast our national show from Memphis, and we have seen these, I call them culture jihadists, that are going in and tearing down the statues. I know in one particular park, they tore down a statue of Jefferson Davis, and they replaced that statue with a giant hair pick that, a black American would use. It was an 8-foot-tall hair pick. The handle was a black power fist, and you step back and you wonder what is going on here, where we're completely erasing our history. And Michael, it just seems to me, we got history. Some of it's good, some of it's terrible, but we've got to tell the history, right? I don't understand why they want to whitewash everything.
10: You have to tell the whole history. You have to tell the bad, the horror of slavery and Jim Crow, but also the redemptive nature of liberating the slaves and the redemptive nature of the civil rights movement. You have to tell slavery and the slave sales and the auctions, and you have to tell the fact that the Union Army marched to the battle hymn of the Republic, singing the lines, "As he died to make men holy, let us die to make men free." If that doesn't give you chills, I don't know what will.
6: No, you're absolutely right. And for example, Nathan Bedford Forrest, you know, who you hear all the horrible things he did, but what you don't hear is the redemption, how he became a follower of Jesus Christ, how he spent the remainder of his years actually working with the black community and teaching black children how to read and write. You don't hear the redemptive side of the story, and I think that's a very important, you got to tell the whole story.
10: Because they don't believe in redemption. That's what is missing from this awful theory, which is at bottom Marxist. And Marxism has no redemption, no forgiveness. They curate everything they think is bad, and they want to show it to you, and there's no way to get out of it.
6: Okay. I want to ask you about the hearing, because it was a great hearing. Republicans do a great job. It's fascinating, riveting content. But the reality here is, did you come away from this thinking that something's going to be done? Because right now, the Smithsonian Museums get a little over $1 billion of our tax money. And the people that were asking you those questions, those Republican lawmakers, they actually have the power to defund these museums if they keep spewing out all this woke nonsense. So I'm just wondering, do you think this was just for theater, or do you think we're going to see something happen here?
10: $1.1 billion exactly. There was a second hearing on Wednesday at the Committee on House Administration. That is a very key committee because that has oversight over the Smithsonian. It's the authorizing committee. And when the Smithsonian has candidates for the Board of Regents, they have to go to this committee. So I'm actually very positive. I'm optimistic that we're going to see Congress get involved now and get serious with the Board of Regents. As I said in both days of hearing, and I'm telling you right now again, things have to change radically. A, we cannot build the Latino Museum. That is a very big mistake, that was authorized with the omnibus bill in 2020 in the middle of the night in a $1 trillion bill. That's going to become another incubator of anti-American grievances. And we have to fire the entire leadership of the whole Smithsonian complex. We have to fire Bunch. We have to fire Auntie Harding. It was hard sitting next to her and having to say these things, and yet they needed to be said. She is not equipped to run this history museum. She's just not.
6: All I can say is you spoke truth to power, and I have great respect for that. And, Michael, we're going to have to leave it there. We'd love to get you back sometime. I'm really fascinated by this subject. I've written a couple of books about it, and we have got to put a stop to this wokeness that's infecting the country. Michael Gonzalez from the Heritage Foundation, Senior Fellow. Michael, great work this week. Thank you.
10: Thank you, sir.
6: All right. We're going to take a quick break. 901-260-5926. 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
15: Roxanne Evans. In Maine, Democrats selected Troy Jackson as their U.S. Senate nominee, challenging Republican Senator Susan Collins following the withdrawal of Graham Platner over sexual assault allegations. Jackson addressed his supporters after securing the nod.
16: Stand up to Donald Trump and ICE when they attack our workers, terrorize our neighbors, and threaten the freedoms generations of us fought to secure.
15: Jackson entered politics as a Republican, officially joining the Democratic Party in 2024. Overseas, tensions remain high with Iran as U.S. officials monitor the conflict as efforts continue around the Strait of Hormuz following military action. Meanwhile, the chief prosecutor of the International Criminal Court has been removed from his post. 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
6: All right, let's go to the phones real quick here. Houston, Texas, Don is listening to us on Patriot Talk 920. Wants to weigh in on Michael Gonzalez. Don, I got to tell you, I'm impressed with this guy.
21: Well, yes. But I want to tell you something. I want you to remember this. The loss of history to a country is like the loss of memory to a human. So if we destroy our history, we're just going to be in a world of hurt.
6: Well, we can't let that happen, and that's what is happening. And this goes all the way back. Many, I mean, if Don, you and I are old timers, we remember Common Core back in the day, which was actually not that long ago. But we remember Common Core, where they tried to convince children that our founding fathers were nothing more than domestic terrorists.
21: Well, I have a question I have to ask you. Now, I just got in on the tail end of something. I hope I'm right. Mike Lindell said he had another way of taking care of mass deportations. I mean, the only other way I can think of that is exterminate people, and I don't think that's what it meant.
6: No, Don, this is what Mike Lindell said, and I'll let you, we'll hang up so you can hear exactly what he said. Mike Lindell released a 18-page document outlining his immigration reform policy. He refers to the illegals as undocumented immigrants, and he said the plan would give every illegal in America without a criminal conviction a 6-month window to obtain a worker visa card. And it's specifically designed for the existing, what he called undocumented population, as a permanent non-citizen work authorization. In other words, he wants mass amnesty. That's what Mike Lindell is now calling for, is mass amnesty. It's unbelievable, but that's where Mike Lindell is. Now we're getting word that Mike Lindell is, his campaign now deleting some of these posts he's made about immigration. What a mess. What a mess it is in Minnesota. All right, 901-260-5926. Got some good word that book sales, pre-orders of The Golden Age are really, really looking good. We're already starting to line up a lot of early interviews for the book, and we're going to be telling you more about that in a little bit later on in the show. But during the break, would love for you to go right now to Amazon or Barnes & Noble and pre-order a copy of The Golden Age, How Trump Saved America. It will be in stores on August 11th. That is our big launch day, and so we're very excited. I am personally excited for you to read this book. I announced this yesterday. I am going to be doing an audio version. I think starting this weekend, we're going to start recording the audio book. The Golden Age, How Trump Saved America. You're going to love it, folks. It's really going to inspire you. All right, hang tight. Hour two of the big show coming up next.
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1: This is a Bloomberg Money Minute. With the U.S. war against Iran ramping up and Ukraine knocking out Russian refineries, global oil prices have shot higher. So have prices at the gas pump here at home during the heart of the summer driving season. And this week, AAA reported average gas prices blew past $4 a gallon for regular nationwide.
22: Well, you know, it's still a little bit of sticker shock. You know, Americans have seen the $4 price sign, but they haven't really seen it stuck for a longer period of time. And so it still is a resistance point.
1: That's Patrick DeHaan, head of petroleum analysis at Gas Buddy, who says all that unrest is also hiking the prices of diesel and jet fuel during an already difficult time for a lot of consumers.
22: That makes it even more difficult to know where gas prices will be in the weeks ahead. And of course, we still are contending with hurricane season.
1: And that makes predicting where gas prices are headed for the remainder of the summer a little harder.
23: I'm Tim Harwood, and this is where Iowa comes to talk. 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
24: Iran tension. I'm Roxanne Evans, Fox News. The United States and Iran paused military strikes overnight for the first time in 2 weeks following President Trump's announcement that he is considering a massive attack. Fox's Steve Harrigan in Tel Aviv with more.
25: For 13 nights in a row here, CENTCOM would usually make an announcement sometime after 2 a.m. local time that strikes were underway last night for the first time. That simply did not happen. There's been a lot of talk in recent days from President Trump about a possible massive attack on Iran, but President Trump also making clear he's keeping all options open. Now, there was some military activity in the Gulf of Oman. A merchant ship tried to break through the U.S. naval blockade. It was warned four times before U.S. forces hit it and disabled that ship.
24: Well, the president claimed that the U.S. is locked and loaded and ready to go if he decides to go through with plans of attack. Maine Democrats elected former state Senate President Troy Jackson in a landslide vote as their nominee for the U.S. Senate seat held by longtime Republican Senator Susan Collins. Jackson addresses supporters after securing the Democratic nomination.
16: Stand up to Donald Trump and ICE when they attack our workers, terrorize our neighbors, and threaten the freedoms generations of us fought to secure.
24: Police in Berlin abruptly shut down the city's LGBTQ plus pride parade after a van drove into a crowd near the parade route, killing at least one person and injuring 15 others. Police ordered everyone to leave the area immediately. They launched a massive manhunt for the driver. And a Canadian woman arrested in Belgium on suspicion of espionage. The woman was working as an intern at NATO's military headquarters. Authorities allege she spied for a third country. 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
11: America's listening to Fox News.
24: More than 250